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7: 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He's had Caleb Williams, but he's never had a defense. Our defense has always let him down. Now he's got the right DC, and maybe the defense is really good. And in a year where, hey, there's a lot of questions in the Big Ten outside of Ohio State, right? You know, Ohio State's at the top, and Oregon's very good, but there's going to be three, maybe four playoff teams out of that conference, and this might be USC's year. Like, I feel like I'm falling for it again. I'm buying back in on USC.
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0: better than this.
1: Right. It might be closing time at Doak Walker after one quarter and a lengthy power out. They might want to plug the lights. I'll plug the lights again. It's a nasty in Florida State right now, Rob. Closing
0: time. It is the Odd Couple. Putting a bow on this holiday weekend, Labor Day night.
2: Number six.
0: Magic City Monday. I enjoyed all 6 hours on the radio today. Kerry Rhodes for the first 3 hours with Dan Patrick enjoying Martin Weiss here on the Odd Couple. Kelvin will be back tomorrow. We'll be in full effect, Alex, right? Are you back tomorrow?
3: I'll be here all week, Rob.
0: Yep.
3: We don't quit around here.
0: No, no, no. We'll all be back.
3: We actually care, unlike Rob G. Oh. Kelvin.
0: Yeah, okay. And I should say, make sure if you missed any of today's show, be sure to check out the podcast. 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
6: To take off like a rocket now with Aaron Judge back because he has that kind of impact on the team. As you've seen, when did the Yankees offense start going? Well, one guy's out. Yeah, that's how it goes sometimes when it's a guy like Aaron Judge or Juan Soto or Bryce Harper or Shohei Ohtani. That's how it goes. One guy affects way more than just, well, he's one spot in the lineup. Aaron Judge coming back, as long as he is healthy and he is back to being Aaron Judge, because that you need him to be Aaron Judge. There's no reason why. He's been out a long time. Yankees win the AL East. They'll go to the World Series. They're that good, and he means that much to this team that I think people are sleeping on the fact that he's coming back to the Yankees.
7: I dig the fact that you got Bryce Harper into that list, because it wasn't very long ago you would not have acknowledged anything he did to the positive. You would have made a Beaver reference. You would have demeaned him.
6: Oh, yeah, yeah. But his teammates love him. Yeah. We know they get along well. He's not someone who is as good as he thinks he is, but he's not even the big engine on the team anymore. I mean, Kyle Schwarber's been a better
7: Babe
6: hitter
7: Schwarber.
6: Than him for 3 years now. He's been a better hitter. But Harper's presence, what he means to everybody else in the lineup, yes, no, Harper is still there. He's still that kind of guy.
7: The machine. Dodgers at plus 185. Brewers and Yankees at plus 800. Followed by the Rays, Braves, the aforementioned Phillies. You go to the Red Sox at plus 1,400, and so on. So, yeah, it's even above the fold on my screen, the White Sox, 22-1. How about that? But for the Yankees, I mean, we watched it over the course of the year, right? They've navigated injury after injury, and you can talk about payrolls. Yeah, there's, five teams or six teams and then everybody else. But you get Aaron Judge back, and we're assuming they're not clearing him unless he's 100, right?
6: But that's why I have confidence in that, because he was cleared for baseball activities like 2.5 weeks ago. So it's not like he got cleared, he's going to play a couple of simulated games, he's back in the lineup. They knew, hey, we're okay, we're afloat here, we're a 500-ish team without him, we're okay.

0: We'll bring him back when he's good and healthy and rested and ready to go, and he's got a big break. So I have no doubt that he is healthy. I have no, from this injury, I have no doubt he's 100% healthy.
1: No, it's look, we're getting to winning time, right? I mean, we're into September. Now it's the stretch run. We're talking about the wild cards, trying to fend off whatever advantage your favorite team may have, or you've moved on to football season if you're done with it. So, sorry, buddy. I don't know what you're doing over there. Syracuse season. Michigan's
0: we'll
1: still 1-0.
0: We'll be fine. If Steve Angeli's the quarterback for 12 games, we'll be just fine.
1: There you go. You got to win.
0: We'll be just fine. Yeah.
1: Come on, can you say we both won?
0: 63-3.
1: Exactly.
0: Come on, man.
1: Want to buy some Steve Angeli rookie cards?
0: We're fine. Steve Peanut Butter and Jelly. Yes, 100%. I want one of those rookie cards.
1: Maybe they'll do 100%. One of those garbage pail kids send up some Angeli like that.
0: So just tomorrow to set you up for Aaron Judge. His first at-bat will be against Gabriel Hughes, who is 0-6 with an ERA of 6.5 this season.
1: Oh, good.
0: So I'm expecting good things from Aaron Judge in his first
1: at-bat.
0: Actually, I'm expecting good things from the entire Yankee team tomorrow at home.
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9: 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What did you make of the punishments?
10: I thought that it could have been more. And I think that when you account for the fact that it is Steve Ballmer banned from the building for a year, his head of business banned from the building for a year, his head of basketball banned from the building for 6 months because Lawrence Frank, that basketball ops president, participated and provided contemporaneous notes to the NBA, by the way.
9: Can you give me best guess of what you think could be next involving the Clippers?
10: Let's just take Steve Ballmer at his word. He has written a letter via his very expensive attorneys to Adam Silver, blaming this podcaster for getting the NBA to do a prejudiced investigation. And at first, after the ruling came out, he threatened arbitration. When the NBA tried to settle with Steve Ballmer, we have undeniable evidence. We want to just make sure that you have the opportunity to take your punishment and let us all move on. Steve Ballmer decided to fight. And the NBA said, well, in that case, we're going to do something that perhaps caught Steve Ballmer by surprise. They found a way to settle with Kawhi Leonard and the players' union.
9: Like, how much damage could he have mitigated by just saying to the commissioner, I'm so sorry?
10: Something that was really interesting in this Wachtell report was how much the NBA leaned on the interview he did with ESPN and Ramona Shelburne. And you will see that he is lying repeatedly. And once he does that, lying in public, the NBA now has the ability to fact check, as I did, as I have been doing this whole time.
9: This isn't the first time that this has happened with an owner.
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7: We're blessed when DeSager's with us on the show, and he works with the squad for the Chargers. I'm sure the job that they all had to do might have been affected a little bit, and made their jobs a little more difficult in terms of dissemination of some of that stuff that might be transmitted normally, digitally back and forth, sideline up to the booth and whatever, but. And benefits of whatever extra bonus replays and whatever you got going on there. But it's just that, I don't know, for you and I, other than it's starting to look really dark in the fourth quarter.
8: Yeah.
7: Whatever they rigged together to get them through the game. It's like, I think it's coming loose. I think it's finished the running clock. Running clock. Let's go. Started to get a little bigger. The shadows the players were casting as they were running down the field made for an interesting visual for me. I don't know.
8: Made me realize how much I missed the 90s.
7: There you go.
8: Again, this is very much what a college football game was like in the 90s with all with most of the current technology, but not the latter day stuff that's just, the last few years. I was like, okay, I kind of miss the 90s. I kind of do. Like, I feel like that was our last great decade, right? Like, miss the 90s.
7: The fashions, the music.
8: Oh, yeah, 100%. Oh, the fashion especially. Like, the MC Hammer pants that I used to get to wear all the time. Like, I miss those, yeah.
7: Well, you can bring them back. I mean, I've got a pair of Zubaz pants for the Bears season on order.
8: I just go with the oversized sweat, the baggy, the oversized sweats now that are oversized.
7: Yeah, but you can get the stylish ones that make you look like Hammer.
8: Yeah, no,
7: you can add a couple of tassels if you feel like
8: it.
7: I mean, come on.
8: Yeah, okay. I do miss that a little bit. I miss it. The bright colors of the 90s, everybody be able to pull off. Yeah,
7: a little bit of neon. Yeah,
8: The 90s was great, man. I mean, really, not a lot of difference overall. I mean, the takeaway, not a lot of difference in college football from games in 2026 going back to the 90s. Still the same kinds of offense that are run. There's still the air raid kinds of offense. There's still the spread offenses, it just is not that different. And they're talking about 30 years where you'd expect there to be all kinds of crazy change. Now there is change with how we have the champions and NIL.

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2: I'll give you the breakdown.
1: 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So we'll see where it goes. 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This might get wild in here, dude. 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
2: Cap or no cap?
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1: 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This might get wild in here, dude. 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
1: You know what? We're going to mix it up. We're going to go three candidates this week.
2: Oh, okay.
3: How is that mixing it up?
1: We're going to buck tradition.
2: All right, and then maybe let the P1s vote?
1: It's kind of on the fence about that, but yeah.
2: Okay, good.
1: Leaning that way. 888-787-1310 if you would like to call and have your voice heard, America. This is the place. Work in progress. Candidate number one this week. Let's start with Dylan Reed. One of the up-and-comers around here.
2: We're well aware of Dylan's work.
1: Johnny on the spot when you need a guy on the board. And he's had some board op issues in the past. This one I'm hearing from board op experts was not actually his fault.
2: The whole thing. Apparently there are some parts where you can lay them at Dylan's feet.
1: Well, let's just see how this sounded whenever he was filling in for Tip Sheet one morning and the Musers were attempting to throw it to the 640 replay.
4: But first, how about a visit with Cowboys owner and GM Jerry Jones about the Cowboys wrapping up the preseason and trimming down that roster? This is brought to us by Mark Spain Real Estate and the Sante Center for Healing.

0: we're having a problem with Replay Central. So
1: talk a little bit about
0: what
1: your reaction to hearing Jerry yesterday. Like, what did you feel?
0: Oh, I felt a lot of things. I felt it was really funny. I always enjoy when mm-hmm. we check in with Jerry. Mm-hmm. And
2: what's happening right now?
0: We're not really sure. I think we've had we've
1: lost
3: replay
1: capabilities.
2: So. Well, let's try to recreate it then.
1: All right.
2: Good morning, Jerry.
4: Hey, how you doing? I'm Jerry Jones.
2: Let's have somebody else try a Jerry voice.
0: Okay.
2: Morning, Jerry.
4: Hey, how you doing? I'm Jerry Jones, and I'm with the Dallas Cowboys.
2: All right, here, let me try. You guys throw it to him.
0: All right, now joining us is Cowboys owner and GM Jerry Jones. How you doing?
5: Well, good morning, guys. How you doing?
1: We're all having similar takes on it, man. That's the problem.
0: With a better,
1: you know, if we each came up with something a little bit different, I think that would be better.
2: Okay, let's try it.
1: Okay.
0: I think we've checked in with the real Jerry Jones.
1: Really?
0: Yeah.
1: Let's take a listen.
0: He's got a new band.
1: Sounds pretty good. Sounded like he was playing something that was kind of a slow mid-tempo number, maybe.
2: What's that music?
6: Is that it? Okay.
7: Yeah, I mean, they finally were able to get it playing. God. But I do, in a completely non-blowing smoke way, mean when I truly think that is part of what makes the Measers great is that was a bad situation, and they made it really funny.
6: Right.
8: Like, most of it.
7: Yeah, I think that they could have just done what we did, which is slowly talk as you wait, and they just made a funny bit out of it. I thought that was hilarious. As Dylan's just in there scrambling, playing.
6: I'm always a big fan of humor where something technically goes wrong, and then they go back to it of, okay, now we got it.
8: And it's still wrong.
6: And it's still wrong.
7: And that's where I say, okay, so you hear Daddy say that it's an OPEX issue, which apparently there was a technical problem. But where I say Dylan's still at fault here is when he does say that he has it, and then music starts playing. That seems like a board op error.
6: There's a lot of time to find an alternative way to play it.
7: Right.
6: But I'm not a board op.
7: So, and yeah, when you're at the helm, things are on your watch.
3: And I'm sorry.
6: Bullets are flying fast.
7: Yeah. So that is at the feet of Dylan Reed.
6: You got Terce Jr. just waiting.
7: What
6: there.
7: Is happening? It's never good when Junior is asking what's happening on our show.
6: And it's your fault that something is going wrong.
7: Yeah, you probably feel tiny.
3: I felt bad for Dylan because he had everything ready to go, and then OPEX just threw a stick in his bicycle spokes.
9: Yeah, that was my impression.
6: I love Dylan. Dylan Reed is candidate number one for OPEX failing. Candidate number two, Dave Lane of The Hardline. You're not going to believe this. He had a sexual innuendo joke.
7: Dave Lane?
6: The very same.
8: The one on The Hardline.
6: Yeah, this one about a cheerleader.
3: I'm not buying it.
6: As we were discussing the, it was discovered that they were listening to The Hardline in the cheerleader's locker room or near the cheerleader's locker room, and Davey couldn't help himself.
10: And apparently the latest from TikTok features what I assume must be the official Dallas Cowboy cheerleader of The Hardline, Kylie Dixon.
9: Why her?
10: You're going to find out.
11: Dixon Kylie, if they were calling roll.
10: What if we just made friends with a cheerleader without you
9: ruining everything,
10: detonating
9: it
10: before it even starts? Huh? Can you behave yourself for 30 seconds?
11: I'm just making sure I got the name right.
10: You did. So Kylie Dixon.
7: Gosh.
6: Bob's just trying to make his cheerleader point.
7: And he is immediately slapped down by Dad Bob.
8: And Corby.
7: Yeah, I mean, you get both of them turning on Dave. He even gets a little shake voice when he says it, too.
6: Yeah,
7: which I think is funny. He actually gets a little, if you're calling roll, that's how you'd say it.
8: And this was like the first segment, too. So.
7: Oh, really?
8: Right out of the gate.
7: Cold open?
8: Yeah.
6: I do respect Dave, though. He's like a seasoned NFL lineman where when that ball's on the ground, I don't care if I heard the whistle, I'm diving on it.
7: He knows what he's here for.
6: Yeah, like I'm not going to get caught not hustling here.
7: And if there is a woman with the last name of Dixon, we're shooting that shot.
6: Yeah.
7: Yeah.
6: That's
7: It's in his contract.
6: That's one-on-one coverage right there. I'm getting in position to make a catch here. So that's Dave as candidate number two, not handling a woman's name well. And speaking of name mess-ups, Donovan Lewis is candidate number three as they were talking to the great DeMarcus Ware. And we've all been victim of this, misidentifying famous Cowboys DeMarcuses. But it's a little bit different whenever you do it
7: in front of him
6: with the guy sitting right there.
12: PGA Championships that's set for May 17th through 23rd, 2027 at PGA Frisco. DeMarcus Lawrence, Erica Kozman, the chief brand officer of Choctaw
13: DeMarcus
12: Casino.
13: Lawrence, where's and he hold at? Wait a minute.
12: DeMarcus Lawrence.
7: Oh, my God. Is he not in Seattle?
12: DeMarcus Ware. I'm sorry. We mentioned his name earlier. My bad. Please don't.
7: We're having a Charles Haley moment. This is great.
12: God, please don't ignore our phone calls 6 weeks in.
13: You know what? I might not even answer anymore now.
12: DeMarcus Ware. What am I talking
7: about? He was going to talk to us after week six.
12: I know. He forgives me. He knows my heart.
13: I got you.
12: DeMarcus Ware.
7: Wow.
12: And Erica Kozman, the
7: chief
12: Donovan brand officer for
13: Choctaw
12: Casinos and Resorts. Thank you guys so much.
7: Boy, what the hell was DeMarcus Ware doing?
8: Yeah, do we have the do we have the pterodactyl isolated?
7: See if you could pull that up because I'm glad he took it in stride and had fun with it. But man, he just started making the weirdest noises.
12: DeMarcus Lawrence. Oh my God.
7: He sounds like a club seal.
3: It's like he's trying to recreate the record scratch.
7: What the heck was that? Yeah, what is
8: he supposed
7: to be
8: doing?
7: Or just like
8: the brakes tires.
6: Yeah, that's what I thought, like screeching tires.
8: Screeching tires, yeah.
12: DeMarcus Lawrence. Oh, my God.
7: All right, they're not going to cast him in the new Police Academy movie, I don't think, but...
6: Gotta check those brake pads. You're grinding.
7: Yeah, I would hate that. DeMarcus Ware is maybe my favorite cowboy ever. If I did that in front of him,
6: dude, Donovan,
7: I would feel horrible.
6: Yeah, that's a bad one.
8: And Donovan didn't care afterwards.
6: No, he did not.
7: Yeah, he kept
8: really sorry.
7: Like Jim Rome, he kept calling him DeMarcus Lawrence after that.
3: We now have the nice Ware Elf combo that we could play too.
7: Oh,
8: okay,
7: boy.
8: Yeah.
12: DeMarcus Lawrence. Oh my God.
7: That's the saddest animal battle you've ever seen.
8: Yeah, no wonder these dinosaurs are extinct.
7: Gosh, yeah. Good thing the meteor hit them.
6: Yeah, I'm betting on the D-Ware pterodactyl.
7: For sure.
6: Over the elf pterodactyl. Well, Donovan, let's be better, buddy.
8: He's new at this.
6: No, he's not. He's been doing it forever.
8: Oh.
6: He's a seasoned broadcaster.
7: There's nothing more fun, too, I bet, than even when the Hardline had Charles Haley turning on Corby, getting to buddy up with the celebrity against your fellow co-host.
6: Oh, yeah, absolutely.
7: That's got to feel great.
6: See, he sucks.
7: Yeah,
6: see
7: look how bad he stinks over there. Did you hear him say On Growing? Whoa. Or Mission Impossion? Right?
6: It's all fun until the guns are turned on you.
7: Yeah, and then you feel tiny.
6: All right, 888-787-1310 is the e-break winner, Dylan Reed, and an OPEX failure. Is it Dave Lane not handling a woman's name very well? Or Donovan Lewis misidentifying DeMarcus Ware as DeMarcus Lawrence? Caller, you are on the air. Who do you vote for?
14: I'm just sitting here enjoying my breakfast of milk chocolate candies, and I think I want to vote for Gen X Davey.
6: That is an excellent vote,
8: bless
6: sir.
8: Bless you.
6: Glad we're not the only
8: ones.
6: Wait,
8: he's not supposed to be eating those. Don't eat the eyeballs.
7: Milk.
6: I hope everybody else thinks Ham's lexicon is as funny as
7: we I'm glad he pointed
6: do.
7: Out, too. We didn't even talk about candidies.
6: We couldn't get to everything if we stopped down.
7: We'd still be
6: time.
7: In news.
6: All right. Caller, you are on the air. Who wins the e-break?
15: Yeah, hey, boys. It's Coach O. How y'all doing there?
8: Hey, Coach O.
7: Hey, you're doing great, Coach.
15: Man, I got to tell you, it's been so hard dodging indictments down here, trying to play backup to the coaches and all that. But anytime there's a chance that there's a e-break with a cheerleader, you know I'm going to vote for the cheerleader. So you guys have a great day. Go Tigers.
7: Go Tigers.
6: Go Tigers. Thanks for checking in, Coach O. Best of luck this season. We'll be pulling for you. 888-787-1310. Caller, you are on the air. Who do you vote for in the e-break?
16: Yay.
6: You sure are, Natalie Maines.
16: Hey, fake newsers. Hey, real quick, because it's my last day at the Rolls Cause of Business. Wanted to give a shout out to some dirty P1s and a V1 that are big listeners, Rick Bondurant, Jared Harrell, and Emily Phillips. And today I want to cast my vote for my fellow adopted leader, Davey Lane, just so you know, and y'all have a happy 12-12 Loop 12. Love you!
6: Happy 12-12 Loop 12 to you as well. Triple fake Natalie Maines.
7: Yeah.
6: 4 votes for Dave, 1 for Donnie, 0 for Dylan. Caller, you could be the deciding vote. What say you?
17: My sweet baby voluptuous Monty, let me get Dixon Bob's butt.
7: Thank you, Marge.
6: I'm not going to count that as a vote. How about that?
7: Why? He said Dixon.
6: Yeah.
7: For Dave, that was the name of the cheerleader.
6: The second E-break. Okay. Yeah. See, I completely missed it. All right, Dave is your winner then. That's why we have ancillary counters of the votes.
7: Yeah.
6: All right, Dave Lane not handling a name well.
10: And apparently the latest from TikTok features what I assume must be the official Dallas Cowboy cheerleader of the Hardline, Kylie Dixon.
9: Why her?
10: You're going to find out.
11: Dixon Kylie? If they were calling roll?
10: What if we just made friends with a cheerleader without you
9: ruining everything,
10: detonating
9: before
10: it before it even starts? Huh? Can you behave yourself for 30 seconds?
11: I'm just making sure I got the name right.
10: You did. So Kylie Dixon.
7: The from Bob. Boy.
8: And Bob was rolling up the newspaper like he's about to hit him with it.
7: And Dave's just cowering in his corner.
3: That's about a heart of Bob's gold as I've heard in a long time.
6: Bob's right, though. We're trying to cultivate these relationships with cheerleaders.
7: With cheerleaders.
6: We don't need Dave messing it up. We got enough going against us.
7: Yeah.
6: We don't need Dave blowing snot bubbles next to us whenever we're trying to talk to hot girls.
7: That booger over
6: there. Yeah, just give us a little bit of a chance before you completely torpedo us. But that's what Dave does. 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
0: When our kids were little, my wife and I childproofed the house. 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One thing a lot of people overlook, though, everyday cleaning products. A new study at a nationwide children's hospital found that over the last decade and a half, almost a 250,000 American children age 5 and under wound up in the emergency room because of them. The biggest culprits, bleach, along with laundry and dish detergents, especially those little detergent packets, which to a toddler can look an awful lot like candy. Here's the good news. It's totally preventable. Treat cleaning products like you treat medications. Store them up high, out of sight, and ideally locked away, and then put them back after every use. Always keep them in their original containers. Never, for example, an old food jar. I'm Dr. Sanjay Gupta, helping you live a better life.

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1: Between Eastern Michigan and San Jose State. Number 7, Miami plays tonight. It's an 8 o'clock kick out there on the West Coast in Stanford. Got another ranked team in USC playing tonight as well, as they will host Fresno State. But it is back. And I was stoked to the point that I was there for kickoff last night of UMass at Rutgers. Don't care at all about either one of these, but I was like, man, I'm putting it on. And I will watch it until Colorado and Georgia Tech kick. And that's exactly what I do. And that game got delayed because they had some weather up there, in Atlanta. So it ended up being a little bit of a delayed kick. But that was a fun watch. UMass stunned Rutgers. Rutgers was a 20-something point favorite.
2: I think it was 28, right? We talked about this.
1: It was big.
2: It had to have been off the air, though, with the mix with the sweet spot. And we talked about, man, I can't believe Rutgers is that heavy of a favorite. When's the last time they were a favorite like that?
1: Yes.
2: I didn't realize UMass has been such a bad program. And from the jump, UMass just dominated that game.
1: UMass was paid $1.5 million to go to Rutgers and play. So Rutgers paid the Minutemen $1.5 million to beat them. UMass snapped a 16-game losing streak, which had been the longest in the country. They had their first win over a Big Ten team since they joined the FBS back in 2012. And that was their first win over any FBS opponent at all in 3 years. I looked this up earlier. So UMass, so they joined the FBS 15 years ago. In those 15 seasons, they are 28-142 overall.
2: Oh my gosh.
1: 4 wins is the most they've ever had in a single season. And they have 1 or 0 wins in 7 of the 15 seasons they've been in the FBS. So their win last night matched their win total or surpassed it in 7 of the years they've been an FBS football program.
2: My goodness.
1: That's how bad that team is.
2: Yeah, and Rutgers scored first last night. And
1: they did.
2: UMass scored couple of touchdowns,
1: yes.
2: And they were up 24-7 at halftime, and they just kept the foot on the gas and won 37-21. I'm sure they celebrated their butts off.
1: Going
2: on the road, you get paid, and you still win the game.
1: Yeah, because they went 0-12 last year. So good for those guys figuring out a way to get a win. And Greg Schiano, man, on the sideline with Rutgers, just looked like, what the hell just happened? But, man, that was wild. And then I think most people probably last night, I don't know how many people, if you were watching at all, were tuned in to some of the action last night, but we did get treated to a couple of those games. I don't know that I didn't, and I almost was going to watch some of the UAB-Illinois game. I ended up not watching any of that, and of course, that was a better showing from UAB than they had with Trent Dilfer as the head coach, but Illinois won pretty handily there. But I watched the entirety of the Colorado-Georgia Tech game because I thought that would be the best game of the evening. Man, really sloppy and kind of one of those games where it felt like, all right, we haven't played football in a while, but it was a really good game.
2: It was, and Colorado had chance after chance to take a lead and score, and they just couldn't do it. So I thought towards the end, like, man, they're going to regret this, such a wasted opportunity. And then they started just running the football. It just didn't even matter. They didn't even throw it it felt like in the second half. Just run, run, run. They were having success, and then they'd have a blocked field goal where they could have tied the score and they couldn't get it done. And then it was a 20-yard touchdown pass that gave them the lead. And then Mendoza comes back and hits a big one. They're just like, oh, they're going to lose this game after taking the lead. And then they blocked the field goal,
1: yeah.
2: And that's a win for them. But, man, it feels like, because the problem with Colorado was they can't win the line of scrimmage. That's when even Shadur and Travis Hunter was there.
1: Right.
2: They just couldn't win the line of scrimmage.
1: Been that way for a while.
2: And their offensive line performed pretty well last night, especially in the running game, to just open it up for those running backs that they had transfer in. But they got enough to, I think they were a 6.5-point dog, and to get
1: win,
2: that has to feel really good for Deion.
1: It's a good start for a program that went 3-9.

0: last year, and maybe they can carry some of that into Big 12 play when that ends up coming around. But to your point, so they ran it 49 times and only threw it 27 times. Because Julian Lewis, when you look at his numbers, 14-27 for 124 yards passing.
1: He was off so early. They had opportunities. Well, you know what? He didn't get any help from his receivers.
0: No, he didn't.
1: Because there is a drive right before halftime where it looked like they were trying to get a little in field goal range or try and get something going, and he put two throws on the money, and his receivers just dropped him. But then there were a couple of times where they had one open across the middle. He threw behind them. They just could not get it going. And you're right. It looked like, man, this is first game of the year type of vibes from Colorado.
0: So,
1: but
0: yes.
1: Hey, they did enough to win that game against Georgia Tech. That I kind of enjoyed looking at Mendoza. He wasn't bad last night. At all. And, you know, you just see the helmet. It's like, man, he looks like his brother. Yeah. And he kind of has the mannerisms of his brother. And he can sling it around a bit. Got out of trouble one time and put one right on the money down the field. You're like, wow, that looked like Fernando Mendoza. But couldn't get it done.
0: Yeah, and I thought at one point in the broadcast, because it was Matt Berry and Chase Daniel, and I can't remember which one of them said this, but they showed, like they always did with Fernando, they showed the Mendoza parents there, and one of them goes, oh, not donning the Indiana gear tonight. And I was like, why
1: would he? They're there for Georgia Tech.
0: What? Why would you even say that? Your one kid is in the pros and the other kid transferred to Georgia Tech.
1: Why would they wear Indiana gear to a Colorado Georgia Tech game? Like, even they know those rules.
0: Jeez, man. But tonight you do get, honestly, the first game is San Jose State on the road there in Michigan at Eastern Michigan, and they're only favored by 3. So that should be a pretty good game, and those are two teams that also played in week 0. So if you're jonesing for some college football, probably a solid game to watch.
1: Yeah, the only other game that has a line that's 10 is Michigan State hosting Toledo.
0: Yeah.
1: Other than that, every single line is in the 20s and above.
0: And I'm really curious. I know it's just UTEP, but I'm very curious to see OU out there. They only scored over 40 points, I believe, in two games last year, and they're favored by 40.5. That's one of those games. Honestly, UTEP might not score. I wouldn't be surprised at all if OU just completely shuts them out, because they may have the best defense in the SEC and one of the best defenses in the country. But that's going to be cool to see. What does Mateer look like healthy with healthy receivers? And then I'm really curious to see Darian Mensah and how different Miami looks as they go on the road against Stanford. And Stanford did play last week, and they're at home, and Miami's going all the way across the country. Wonky things happen sometimes in week one. Now, I can't imagine Stanford beats Miami, but I wonder if they might be able to keep this a little closer than the 24.5-point line, just because Miami's first game, cross-country travel. But, man, Miami is loaded, and there are people that think they can win the national title this year, depending on if Mensah is what everybody believes he can be, because they've just got talent across. I mean, we know that. We saw him play in the national championship game
1: last year. Right, and then you're wondering if USC, having week 0 behind them and letting the foot off the gas and just not finishing that game pretty strong, are they going to say, you know what, it's full throttle. They're hosting Fresno State. It's a 22.5 line to say, let's just get back on track and do some of the things that everyone's expecting us to do.
0: Yeah, so those are some games to pay attention to tonight. But the thing of it is with Miami, because Fletcher came back at running back, and then Malachi Toney, who is just absolutely a stud at wide receiver that they've got. So you get to see that tonight. Tomorrow's games are going to be, I mean, there's so many games. And I will say this, because Texas State is going into Austin, and they're not going to win. But Texas State plays about as fast as anyone in the country with G.J. Kinney's offense, which Texas will get an exposure to a team that plays as fast as some of the offenses that they'll see, a couple that are kind of like that in SEC play. But tomorrow when you're watching this, I know a lot of people are probably unfamiliar with the Bobcats, but they've got a quarterback who came back named Brad Jackson, who is a dual threat guy who ran for about 800 yards last year and can sling it. They've got a wide receiver, Bo Sparks, who is, for that level, is arguably the best wide receiver in the G6. And he had, I forget how many catches last year, but he had over 1,200 yards. And they've got another dude on the other side, Don, who both of them are speedy, really capable of making some, especially Bo Sparks, can make some contested catches. Texas is going to overwhelm them. I mean, Colin Simmons might be the best edge rusher in the country, honestly. But you'll see Texas State's going to score. And you'll see potentially some catches from their wide receivers that might make you go, whoa, okay. But I'm telling you, man, Bo Sparks, that dude might have a little bit of pro potential. So I'm kind of excited to watch that and tomorrow. So we'll see.
1: Yeah, we'll get into more college football at 12:15 because a full slate of Saturday games. And then we hadn't even mentioned Sunday and Monday because week one is in full effect. 10:27, we'll continue our NFL preview and talk about those Seattle Seahawks at 10:50. But coming up next is the news with Travis.
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5: The ramp. The ramp. It's a wheelchair ramp.

0: It's from Morning Peak.
1: And this is brought to you by Sante Center for Healing. Here he is, folks. Hero of the hardwood.
2: Monty. Thank you, DJ. So, wait, I got a couple of sorry not sorries I want to bring to you fellas, but I'll start with this as a close to the Monty and Monty pool tournament extravaganza from this past weekend, where my brother and I were down in Temple trying to, in our eyes, repeat as champs, as we won back in 2021. Hadn't been back since, and we're trying to win once again, and things did not go as planned. We lost our first match, won our second one, and then lost our third one. And then, as I was talking about on the Sweet Spot yesterday, I had the really awkward, we're done around 5 o'clock, still have the hotel paid for, do we drive back? Yes, we had the real sad drive home.
3: Even
2: though we know that we're eating the hotel money because we just want to get home. And it was a sad thing, but overall, we did not play. We just did not play well. I don't really understand or can fully break down exactly what happened. We didn't play well, but one thing that did provide a little levity as we were having to do the pack up of shame, and you know, when you're at a pool tournament, you get all your sticks out and you get all your stuff, and whenever you're going from table to table, you just grab all your crap and carry it to the next one. But when you're knocked out, you got to break everything down, put it back into your bags, and leave. So as we are breaking everything down and we have to meekly leave because the two Canadian guys in the tournament knocked my brother and I out.
3: Everyone's just pointing and laughing at y'all in shame.
2: And yeah, and just throwing tomatoes at us and stuff.
4: You lost to some Canucks on home soil.
2: We did.
4: Mm-hmm.
2: Yeah.
3: He doesn't even have a leg.
2: I know. That's what they kept saying.
5: As a reminder, Monty only has one leg. Thank you.
2: And we are we're packing up our stuff, and all of a sudden we start hearing this played over the PA system, this song.
3: Oh, that's Creed? No, me.
2: And it kind of takes us a second to register, but then my brother and I kind of looked at each other and did start laughing. That
6: this is the Bill version?
2: This is the regular REM version of Everybody
6: Hurts. The Bill Belichick one?
2: No, this is the real one.
6: Or Bill Parcells, I guess.
2: But we did start laughing, like, all right, that's a funny song. Either that or Sound of Silence with... Hello Darkness,
6: after every
2: friend.
6: Person loses at the tournament.
2: Yeah, I was like, you know what, that would be funny. But then we also started wondering, is there like a Touch Tunes or like one of those AMI music things that you find at bars where you can, you know, it's the digital jukebox, and did the guys that beat us play that for us?
3: Be pretty because epic if they did.
2: It would absolutely be epic.
6: I'm sorry.
2: And
3: suck on that, eh?
2: I heard the musers talk about the digital jukebox this week, and I thought it was interesting because I am a big supporter. Whenever I go out to a place that has one, I will use it.
6: What's your go-to song?
2: I mean, there's a variety.
6: It's Raining Men.
2: And I'm definitely a big fan of the Bit Song. And
4: you like always, playing Chaos DJ like George does at the Bartonville store?
2: Absolutely.
3: He always goes up to the bar. Y'all don't have any crutches in here? There must be some kind of mistake.
2: Yeah, how do I submit my own music?
3: Kind of like to play my own songs.
2: This thing. Do you have an USB opening day song? Yeah.
3: Do y'all have a licensing deal where I get paid every time y'all play one of my songs, or what's the deal?
2: And I show up every week, and they still just got nothing for me?
6: Or your little CD, asking if you could put that in somewhere.
2: Well, as a Chaos DJ, I was thinking, you know what, maybe that was retribution, because I had been doing something for a long time that Baldy is aware of this, and nothing did make me happier than when I found out about something that had happened at the place where we played pool league on Friday nights, as kind of like the unofficial song of our team was something that I would dub a guilty pleasure song. We did that on our Sunday show a few weekends ago.
6: Yeah.
2: It's a song from, and I I know a lot of people don't like him, but his name is Lil Dicky. And it's a song called Pillow Talkin'. It's this song here. It's 11 minutes long.
3: He's got so many bits in everything he does.
2: Damn. He is like a comedian, comedy rapper. He's had a show on FX called Dave, but yeah. He started out as a YouTube rapper that made comedy songs. And so he has this song called Pillow Talking, which is just about him and a girl after they had sex, and they're talking about ridiculous things. But I am on a team with a bunch of other guys who are mid-30s or younger, we all knew this song, so as a bit, every week, I would play this at some point. Well...
6: And it's 11 minutes long.
2: It's 11 minutes long.
6: And can you skip it to a different song? Or
2: no, because I would play it in priority queue so that it could not be skipped. And Friday nights is by far the most busy night at this place. And our pool league, it was completely filled. So you had our pool people there, plus regular bar patrons. And I knew that it started to get hated a lot whenever the bartender... would every now and then force skip it to the next song. And I was like, I paid for the song, dude. I paid my $1.75 or whatever it was. It's
3: costing us thousands of dollars. People just don't want to be here anymore.
2: Well, I did not truly understand how much people hated it until one day I walk in and we're playing a team and their captain is a guy that I do not get along with very well. He and I just, for whatever reason, have not ever saw eye to eye. And I go in there, and we're playing their team. And, I don't know, 30 minutes into the thing, I'm like, I'm going to put on the bit song. Let's do it. And I put it on. And here it goes. Pillow Talking's on. We're playing. And all of a sudden, the captain gets pissed. And he starts freaking out. And he goes, who the hell is playing this damn song again? Do what you want. And I had to try so hard
4: to not laugh,
2: to not die laughing right there. And he is seriously getting upset. He hates it. He can't figure out why every week it gets played. And so his team is like having to calm him down.
3: Yeah, it's not that big a deal.
2: And he's like looking around. He's like, it's got to be Sam's team. It's got to be someone on Sam's team. All those white guys over there. This is a black guy. He's like, it's got to be one of them.
6: And so I'm you're like, adding psychological warfare onto
2: yeah,
6: playing
2: dude, it's
6: got to
2: be one of them, I think. Totally. Let me go grab one of them for you and see if they'll answer these crimes.
3: I mean, his reasoning is sound.
2: And seriously, we are all just giggling at our table knowing that I'm the one who played this. And now that I am armed with this information, I have to play it every time I see it.
3: Yeah, of course.
2: And so... every time we have played them since, I hammer it as much as I can. But I've also been bitten by, there is the bartender that I have to worry about.
6: Ratting you out?
2: He won't rat me out. He'll just skip it. And he won't like walk around with, again, six quarters and look to see who he can retribute for. He's just like, you just got D'd out of your money. Sorry.
3: Is Monty the jerk here? That he's ruining the experience for everybody else around him just to make himself
2: I'm making
3: laugh.
2: Us
6: I enjoyed it. Yeah, time.
2: Great. See? But again, Baldy and our team.
3: Yes,
2: think it's
3: but
2: great.
3: But he's just a proxy for you. He's just part of the relatively small group that's enjoying this when you're actually ruining everybody else's night.
4: Just because someone else laughs does not mean you are not the jerk.
6: Yeah, you're in the minority.
7: No, you are a big jerk.
2: I'll take that into consideration next time I try to play it. I can promise you, though, it's probably not going to dissuade me. And the more, he gets upset, it's like it's got Hulk proportions, where I want to play it more and more. It's gotten to the point now where I'm basically advertising that I'm the one playing it, and he's still not put two and two together.
6: Because you'll scoot away, and then you return, and the song's playing.
2: Right. And I'm clearly laughing, and I have my little Dicky foam finger on, and we're all mouthing the words.
6: Like, I'm
2: and he's
6: down
2: still,
6: six quarters now.
2: He's looking 10 tables away to try to figure out who's messing with him.
6: This guy's a dunce.
2: But also, in competitive spirit, I'm like, trying to get into his head a little bit while we're playing a competition here.
6: I do like the psychological warfare
2: yeah.
6: that you're playing on him.
2: Yeah.
4: So when we hear you've been arrested for a bar brawl, we're going to know why.
2: It'll be for a bad reason, and it'll be for me playing the song too much, probably.
3: No, it'll be over some girl.
2: Yeah,
3: some guys,
2: probably.
3: Some guy's girls was, all yeah. over you.
2: Yeah, and
6: that's more likely.
2: He couldn't stand it. Anyway, so yeah, probably sorry, but also not going to stop doing it.
3: Undeniably.
2: It's up in the air.
6: How much time is left in this song, by the way? You've been playing it since it started.
2: There's more to go than we've heard.
3: And it's just annoying. It's just cook up some
2: blondes, see, it's just it's so slow. Like it's not just, a good fun vibe Friday night bar song.
3: It's
2: at
3: just
2: all.
3: Nonsense. It's all it is.
2: The other song that I play that makes people upset too is a Lonely Island song called "I F My Aunt."
6: What?
2: And that one will also get people.
3: We'll need that drum.
6: Yeah, I hope it's clean.
2: I don't know if there's a clean version of that song. But they do just absolutely say, "I effed my aunt" in the song, and that'll get people looking around too.
3: It's like, wait, because the first time you hear something, maybe I just heard it wrong. That can't be I get lyrics wrong all the time. That can't be what I thought it was.
2: Nope.
6: Yeah, there's got to be a Mondegreen for
2: that. Like, look, it's in the jukebox. I can't help it. If they don't want it in the jukebox, don't put it in there. Take it out if it's a bad song.
3: It's a bad jukebox that has that in it.
2: My favorite.
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1: I'll know week one is the real big week when we get things really rolling. And so I put together a little game. It's called Who Are They? I will present to you a university, and you have to tell me their team name.
2: Oh, no.
1: We're going to go all around the country, small schools, big schools,
2: yeah.
1: Everywhere.
2: Sooners. Yes.
1: Donovan, since you seem ready to roll, I'll let you go first, and I give you, let's go with NC State.
2: Wolfpack.
1: All right,
2: well
1: off to a
2: done,
1: hot
2: sir.
1: Start. Hot, hot, hot start. Matt McLaren, I give you UTEP.
2: The Miners.
1: The Miners, 2-2.
2: Are you taking points?
1: Oh, let's go back to Donovan.
2: I am, actually.
1: And I give you Marshall.
2: Aren't they the Thunder and Herd?
3: Yeah.
1: Oh, we are killing it.
2: We are. The Fighting Randy Mosses. The
1: Fighting right. Randy Mosses.
2: With Chad Pennington.
1: Byron Leftwich, too, maybe?
2: Yeah, yep, man.
3: Sure was.
2: Yeah.
1: Western Kentucky, Matt McLaren.
2: Hilltoppers. Whoa, that was easy.
1: I know. That was pretty quick
2: this
1: on that one.
2: Definitely is culturally biased towards Matt.
1: You think so? Donovan, Bowling Green.
2: The Pens.
1: No.
2: I don't know.
1: No, it's the Falcons. The Bowling Green Falcons.
2: You did?
1: We have our first break. And let's
2: the
1: see.
2: Pens.
4: Who do you think you are? I am!
1: Matt McLaren, Delaware.
2: The Blue Hens.
1: I'm going to give it to you. It is the Fighting Blue Hens, technically, but that is correct. And we have a new leader in the clubhouse, 3-2, and who are they?
2: He broke my serve.
1: I know. He dang sure did.
2: I might be the Djokovic of this game. I'll miss a couple.
3: You going to throw up?
2: I'll miss a couple.
1: Donovan, Wake Forest.
2: The Demon Deacons.
1: All right.
2: Such
1: all
2: a
1: right.
2: weird name.
1: Back on
2: I know,
1: the board.
2: It is.
1: Back on the board.
2: Because Deacons... You wouldn't think of yeah. with demons.
3: Right.
2: So
3: right.
2: I put those together.
3: I don't
2: it
3: know.
2: It doesn't make any sense.
1: Matt, Old Dominion.
2: Oh, Old Dominion. Uh-oh. They are the Monarchs.
1: They are indeed the Monarchs. They are the Monarchs. Donovan, let's go with Tulsa. Just north.
2: The Golden Hurricane.
1: The Golden Hurricane out of nowhere. 4-4 well, now, man. And who are they? That was a complete
2: who
1: guess.
2: Who are they? Yeah, I had another one in my mind and just went with that one.
3: What was the other one?
2: I don't know now. It's gone.
1: The Turquoise Hurricane?
2: It's gone.
1: Matt, let's go with UMass.
2: UMass, the Minutemen.
1: Oh, man. That's correct.
2: I heard that was your nickname in college.
3: Why?
1: I should give you a point for that, really, to be honest.
2: I should get back on serve with that one.
1: I would think so, but
2: joke!
1: We'll stay in
2: the... joke's on you, because I didn't do that in college.
3: Ooh.
2: Yeah, no, that's...
1: I'm not sure that was an O.
2: Yeah, that wasn't a...
1: That was kind of a cell phone, if anything.
2: Oh, no.
1: I can't ask Matt this one, so I'll ask you, Donovan. The University of Alabama at Birmingham.
2: Oh, I can see the mascot. Oh my gosh, I see it.
3: What is it?
1: 5-4 here.
2: It's like
1: are
2: the
1: they?
2: Little slithery thing with the tongue coming out. The University of Alabama, Birmingham.
3: Yeah, but their actual name would not
2: have. Yeah. It doesn't have anything to do with that. Then yeah. I don't know.
1: If you're slithering, you're not.
2: I was
1: going to
2: say
1: there.
2: The dragons, but that's wrong.
3: Which they do have a dragon mascot.
2: That's what I was thinking.
3: But
2: yeah,
3: they're the Blazers.
2: Oh damn it! That's yeah. right.
1: Because of fire from
2: that's
1: dragons.
2: Right. That's right.
3: And it's really weird because their basketball arena. There's a dragon statue out in front of it, but they call them the Blazers. So
2: that makes no sense.
1: Matt, I give you.
2: But it is Birmingham, so.
3: It is.
1: The UT Rio Grande Valley
3: oh,
1: University.
3: Right. Finally one I don't know.
2: They are in the Southland Conference.
1: They are. They just started, 2 years ago, and they were blowing people out.
2: Yeah. I've yeah. announced them in Commerce.
1: They have a cool
3: Rio
1: name.
3: Grande Valley. I will go with, man, I don't even know. The Wildcats.
1: That is incorrect. They are the Vaqueros. The Vaqueros. They have a really cool color scheme as well.
3: Really?
1: Yeah. Donovan, let's go with New Mexico State. New Mexico State.
2: Oh, dang it. One's the Lobos, one's the Aggies.
1: You can do it.
2: Lobos.
1: Damn it! Oh, yeah, it turns out you couldn't do it. I thought you could. You couldn't.
3: That is a cool color scheme.
2: Like, I'm always true-false tests. So bad.
1: It's like picking a line.
2: You know what? Deduct a point from yourself.
1: No.
5: No, add 2 points.
2: Deduct a point from Matt for that.
1: No, I don't think so. I don't think so. Matt, Miami University of Ohio.
3: They are, well, what do they call them now? The Red Hawks?
1: They are the Red Hawks. It's 6-4, and who are they?
2: I don't like how casually you're just throwing this out. Like, it's just so matter of fact. Like, anyone should know this.
1: Donovan, you...
2: I didn't get Rio Grande Valley.
1: Right, he missed that one. He gave
2: I
1: you
2: no
1: an
2: idea.
1: Opening. Utah State. Utah State.
2: They're the Aggies.
1: They are the Aggies.
2: It's a frequent Picks with Friends triple play.
1: Okay. If you know it, you know it.
2: That's right.
1: Matt, I give you Incarnate Word.
2: Oh, another one that's that visits commerce.
3: Incarnate Word.
1: Another opening here?
3: Yeah, I'm not going to get this one either.
6: Hey, Bird.
3: Cannot remember for the life of me what they are. The Bibles.
1: Well, they are not the Bibles. They are the Cardinals.
3: That's right.
1: So you actually weren't that
2: Cam
1: far
2: Ward.
1: Off.
3: That's right. Yeah, I couldn't remember.
1: Donovan, I give you... Let's see. I'm out of Aggies. So I'll give you Jacksonville State.
2: Well, that's another frequent Picks with Friends.
1: Jacksonville
2: triple
1: State.
2: Play. Yeah, give me the Gamecocks.
1: That is correct. And we are back in a tie game. And who are they?
2: Woo!
1: Donovan Lewis... Tying this one up. East Carolina, Matthew.
3: Pirates.
2: Another one.
1: Just so easy on that. Oh, these are all your friends, huh?
2: Yeah.
1: Let's see here. Let's go Tarleton State, Donovan.
2: Oh, man. I get them and SFA confused.
1: What's SFA?
2: Tarleton State? No, that's... Oh.
3: That's out in Tarleton.
2: Right. Yeah, I know.
1: Right.
2: I
1: Thank
2: know.
1: You.
3: Stephenville.
1: Yeah, does that help?
3: Yeah,
2: I'm going to get it wrong because I'm getting confused with Lumberjacks.
3: Yeah, which is SFA.
1: That's true.
3: They're both purple.
1: Tarleton right. State, the Texans.
3: Yes,
1: the Texans. No points awarded there. Matt, let's go UT Permian Basin. I'm trying to give him a chance.
2: Conference.
1: I'm trying to give him a chance.
2: They visited Commerce.
3: So you know this one too.
2: I mean, I've announced them.
3: The Permian Basin, I have no idea. I will go with Lobos.
1: It is the Falcons. Oh. The Falcons. Tied up at 6.
2: Hey, Bird.
3: I didn't even know they had a football team.
6: Hey,
1: of course.
6: Bird.
2: Well, that's disrespectful.
3: Yeah, anybody in the FBS I would get, but lower level schools, I don't know.
1: That's why I put him on the list here.
2: Man, you are so elitist.
1: Donovan.
3: Stating a fact.
1: Let's go with Appalachian State. Appalachian.
2: The Mountaineers.
1: All right, and he pulls ahead 7-6. Donovan Lewis here.
3: What I need to do is miss on purpose so I get 1,000,000 points in the last one.
1: Always a chance. Always a chance. Let's see here. Matt, give you Middle Tennessee. Middle Tennessee.
3: The Blue Raiders.
1: The Blue Raiders. The Blue Raiders back.
3: The Blue Raiders.
1: At 7. Donovan, Nevada. Nevada.
2: Wolfpack.
1: The Wolfpack.
3: You got 2 Wolfpacks.
1: Rolling now.
3: It's kind of cool.
1: It's almost like I'm theming what I ask you guys.
2: The Fighting Colin Kaepernick.
3: I can't wait for my next UT random.
1: Matt, I give you Texas A&M Kingsville.
3: I'm going to miss this one. Texas A&M Kingsville is the Cowboys.
1: It is the Javelinas. The Javelinas.
2: An intense rival of East Texas State University when
1: I was
2: in school.
5: How many rivals do they have from team?
1: Donovan, I give you...
2: Please give me like Michigan. You're giving him all the...
3: Michigan. You get Michigan.
2: Come on. The big ones. All right, go ahead. I'm sorry.
1: I'll give you something in between. How about Coastal Carolina?
2: You want to talk about frequent in Picks with Friends. That doesn't mean I'm going to get it because it's a funny name.
1: It is a funny name.
2: This is going to be wrong, but I feel like it's right. Like the Chanteliers.
1: Ooh,
2: but that's someone else.
1: Yeah, and I can't give it to you. It is the Chanticleers.
2: Oh,
1: Chanticleers.
2: That was on the right track.
1: You were so close. You were close. I feel like that's far enough off that I can't give it to you.
2: What?
1: It wasn't even that funny.
2: It was a misspeak.
1: All right, don't try to recover points in the funny section of the judging here.
3: That's my next random out of school.
1: Let's see here, Matt.
2: El Centro.
1: I twist you up. Let's go with Southern Miss. Southern Miss.
3: The Golden Eagles.
1: All right, back on the board. Back tied up at 8.
3: In Hattiesburg, Mississippi.
1: Donovan, Kent State. Kent State.
3: I moved to steal.
2: I don't like the way you were looking at
1: Why
2: me.
1: Why was
2: right
1: he so
2: there.
1: Lippy?
2: I don't know.
1: There's a lot of lips there.
2: Let's take a stab,
1: please,
2: and say the Golden Flashes.
3: Woo! I knew you had it in you.
1: Nine
3: I believed in you.
2: That's
1: eight.
2: Pulling it out of my you know what.
1: Boy, don't
2: at
1: we
2: the very
1: know
2: last
1: it.
2: Second.
1: Don't we know it? Let's get a couple more in here, Matt. I give you Wyoming. Wyoming.
2: That's
1: Cowboys.
2: Easy.
1: That is the Cowboys. Cowboys indeed. Donovan, how about Prairie View A&M?
2: The Panthers.
1: Ooh, the Panthers staying
2: well
1: on
2: done.
1: Top of it. Matt Lamar.
3: Cardinals?
1: Cardinals. All right. We're just flying through here.
3: Look at us with these universities.
1: Donovan. Youngstown State, as we come to a full stop.
2: Youngstown State?
3: Yes, in Ohio.
2: Well, thanks. I don't know. The O's.
1: The O's.
2: Because
1: the
2: Ohio. Two O's in Ohio.
1: No. It is the Penguins. Idea how they ended up with that one.
2: What a terrible name for a football team.
1: Awful. Just awful.
2: The Penguins?
3: See? Go Pens. If you had randomly guessed that, you would have been right. Kind of.
1: All right, that feels unfair to ask him that one. So I'll go with Matt.
3: Just ask him.
1: Sam Houston.
3: The Bearcats.
1: The Bearcats pulling ahead by one. So you
3: I know that because they were a huge rival of ours in college.
1: Let's see here. I got to find a good one because this is definitely a million-point question. Million-point question. Donovan.
2: Oh, I get the million-point question. All right.
1: He's winning. He's winning right now. Man, I got to find one, a really good one.
2: Let's see. Washington.
1: Not Washington. It's not going to be UTA. It's not going to be North Texas. I think let's go with UTSA is probably too easy.
3: Yeah, sure is.
1: UTSA is probably too easy. I think, you know what?
2: You know, he doesn't know UTSA.
3: In the HEB battle for I-35 between the Texas State Bobcats and the UTSA.
2: Roadrunners.
1: Oh!
2: There it is! I knew you knew it.
1: That was it.
2: I have a poker face.
3: I beat them last
1: you,
3: night.
1: You were trying to trick me into asking you UTSA, and you did it.
2: And I won.
3: This is a wonderful game.
2: Thank you.
3: What was the other one you were going to ask him?
1: I was going to go with Akron.
3: Okay.
2: The Zips.
1: Yeah. The Zips. So you would have won either way.
3: What about It's the Outfit?
1: Why did you use this instead of... You used it now in frivolity instead of at 11:30 for I Got One.
2: I've got one.
3: Man.
2: Don't sweat it. This is a winner this week. I'm telling you.
1: Tune
2: in at 11:30. It's happening.
1: Soaked.
2: It's happening.
3: Wonderful. What a fun game.
2: The news with Travis is at 10:30.
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7: Joel Klatt. Joel Klatt.
2: Brought to you by
8: Game Day Men's Klatt. Health.
2: Joel well, Klatt. Please turn in your...
7: Joel Klatt.
8: Your what?
7: Your stuff.
2: Hold on. Your issue of The Athletic. Oh. I'm going Joel to pretend Klatt. I received an issue of The Joel Athletic Klatt. Today in my mailbox to I- see Klatt. The feature story on Fox's Joel Klatt.
8: I like to say the New York Times' own.
2: By
8: Joel Klatt.
2: Andrew Marchand. Yeah, he might be the New York
9: He's
2: Times.
9: He's a multimedia superstar.
2: Hi, Joel.
10: What's going on, fellas? How you doing?
8: We're good. How That's was the photo so shoot? Were you, like, shirtless?
10: No photo shoot. No. I should have requested that, apparently.
8: Yeah, duh.
9: Yeah, like doing ESPN The Body shoot.
10: ESPN The Body. That's a great pull, Dave. Well done. ESPN Mag used to be. It was underrated. Remember how big it was?
9: Oh, yeah. It was gigantic.
8: Yeah.
9: You definitely kill some flies with that.
2: In fact, remember magazines in general? That was
10: loved
2: fun.
10: Them.
2: Like AM radio.
10: The basket of them in the corner of the bathroom.
8: Yes.
2: No doubt.
10: Going on.
2: We were running the world. You know, I found out something in this feature, though, this story about Joe Klatt. I don't think we've ever covered here, which is that little period of time between you being a quarterback and you being a broadcaster. I didn't know anything about your real estate career.
10: Yeah, didn't go well, Bob.
9: You're such a charmer. How did it not?
10: At a real estate company, and then 2007 was not the path intended for me.
8: Were you doing it in Colorado?
10: Yeah, I was. It wasn't like traditional real estate. It was a real estate investment trust, kind of a small REIT. We did speculative projects. We invested in conglomerate stuff, and I was an econ major, and they were kind of using me to get into some rooms. Everyone, people knew who I was. And so I would put together the pro formas and do all the back end numbers on the deal and all the returns and everything like that. And lo and behold, guys, some of those spec homes didn't sell.
8: Mm. mm.
2: But you found your way here.
8: Yeah.
9: Yeah. Do you like this better?
10: I love this is my favorite thing, Dave. This is
9: not just us, but this career.
10: Oh, well, the career. Yeah. I mean, I'm super fortunate. And what was in there, and an absolute true story, day I lost my job in real estate, I had no idea what I was going to do. When I drove home, I actually anticipated I'm going to start calling every coach that I know, and I'm going to go be a GA and I'm going to go be a coach. Probably more lucrative than this career, but whatever. And my wife, same day, was in New Jersey on a job interview for a pharmaceutical sales job. And she got the job, was offered, and her offer actually made up exactly my salary, like her raise. And so she was like, hey, I think this is a sign. I think that you're good at this, and I think God wants you to do this, and you should go try to do it. And so I went and got this radio show in Denver. And this guy hired me. I won't say his name. Good dude. But he agreed to pay me $17,000. I maybe saw like $8,200 of that year. Like, I would come home with checks for $200, and Sarah would be like, what is this? And I was like, don't worry about it. Like, it'll be fine.
8: Well,
2: it's pretty good 20 years, though.
8: Yeah.
10: Worked out.
8: I was going to say that the radio pay has not changed much since then.
2: Yeah, so, yeah.
9: I think all of us started out at $17,000.
2: 15.6 yeah, over right. over here on this side of the table. All right, well, let's get down to business. There's plenty to talk about, including, if I may go back to the item that you threw out in this story that seems to be very relevant due to the times. I feel like we had you on last week to talk about the idea that these guys won't make NFL teams and then they'll go back to the SEC. And then we probably had a laugh because, of course, the SEC punted that out to, way out of the stadium. Well, then the courts actually overruled them. And you said in here, idea to fix college football. We need to get to where the sport can actually enforce its own rules and not be overruled by a court. And boy, does that feel relevant given the state of really this whole summer in college football.
10: Well, and really ever since, just after 2010, it goes all the way back to O'Bannon and House and all these different cases that they're the ones that have been the precursor to where we're at right now. And where we're at right now is basically if you're unhappy, if you feel like you're being treated unfairly, people have started to understand that without antitrust exemption, you can go and win that case. And more than even winning the case, you're definitely going to get a friendly judge somewhere, and certainly in your own hometown who might be a fan of that team. So this is a massive problem. It's one of the things that they were trying to address in this Senate bill that you heard a lot about or maybe heard a lot about over the course of the summer. And that's gotten some traction, and all of the leagues have signed on to that. And, well, signed on. They've endorsed it as something that they would back. And so there's some hope that this legislation will go through. My fear is that after reading the language in the Senate bill, I don't think that the language is sufficient enough for the antitrust exemption, and we would land back in a very similar, if not the same, situation that we're in, which is a lot of battles going on in the court. What I do find interesting, though, if you just bring it back, that's what we know we need overarching for the entire intercollegiate athletics and the enterprise. We understand that. But what I find more interesting, guys, is that for years, for my entire adult life, and certainly since I started doing this in my career, I always have felt that the league that was the most cohesive and collaborative and that had each other's back was the SEC. There were it was always unanimous that the room felt together. And for the first time, you know, in a long time, that is splintered. And lo and behold, guess who's at the middle of it? Lane Kiffin. And now the conference is all of this is basically the conference against LSU and Lane. You know, it can read as a court ruling and a judge, but it's basically LSU and Lane. And as he does all the time, and listen, I think Lane's great for college football. Some people feel opposite. That's fine. I think he's an incredible offensive coach. But one thing I do know about Lane is, like, he will be right in the center of attention, then throw his hands up and be like, why am I in the center of attention? Oh, wait, what? I asked my players, guys, and they said, you know, they wanted people that could help us win. Yeah, Lane, you did, because every single player, if asked, hey, if I can replace you to win, do you want me to do that? Everyone raises their hand and says, yeah, buddy, replace me. I love it. Like that, it's just so, it feels so disingenuous. But that's what I find fascinating about this whole situation is that now you have major infighting within the SEC, which I can't remember the last time we saw that, felt that. I mean, look at what Sark said. Sark came out and just like blasted him.
8: Yeah, it was great. And now Lane's got this book that not he doesn't have a book, but somebody wrote a book about Lane called Lane Being Lane, like detailing all the Lane Being Lane. whatever you thought you heard about Lane, and you are like, is this true? It probably was true. Just chasing chicks left and right and causing his divorce and all that stuff. It's like he can't. I guess he'll never be able to get out of his own way. And like you said, I think he kind of relishes that.
10: Like, if you ask him, there's nothing he could do about it. Like, you know, right. Out of his control.
9: They threw themselves at him.
8: Yeah, that's right.
10: Well, I mean, what do you want him to do?
9: Well, and he leans into it, too. I don't know if you've seen the Dr. Pepper Fansville where he's rolling the window up on Sheriff Boz.
8: Yes. Oh, God.
2: Don't you think?
10: Of course he does. He leans into it, you know, and... I know we're taking a lot of time here, but wouldn't you agree that it feels different in college football right now and that it can't just be talent anymore? Maybe in the late 20 teens, the Bama, Georgia, Clemson era of college football, it was certainly dominated by the variable of talent acquisition. And sorry, I got a helicopter flying right over me. It's Lane. it felt dominated by talent acquisition and basically recruiting. If you recruited the best, you were going to have a chance and maybe win the national championship. And there's certainly an element of talent acquisition, and now it just takes different forms, high school recruiting, transfer portal, so on and so forth. But it feels like with the dispersion of talent, without the ability to stockpile talent like Bama and Georgia and Clemson were doing, as we have a bunch of teams around the country, coaching matters more, cohesive chemistry, culture, execution, in particular in big moments, all of that stuff, those variables have increased as the talent has dispersed around the country. And my fear for LSU, I think that's an incredibly talented team. I think that they are going to handle Clemson. That's a really good team. He's a fabulous coach, there's no doubt. But there's also going to be some adversity, and probably more adversity than what teams in the past had to deal with. You know, I'm watching the Vince Young documentary, the Untold documentary, and back in 05, man, you had one or two tough games in the regular season. Certainly wasn't Colorado and Austin, Vince, I can tell you that. But you had one or two tough games, and then, like, you know, you win your conference and you would go play for the BCS National Championship. Not that there wasn't adversity, but there's certainly more now. People lament even Indiana's schedule last year. They had to win on the road in a close game at Iowa, on the road against Oregon. They had to beat Penn State on the road. They had to beat Ohio State. That's before the playoff, where they've got to handle Alabama. They've got to beat Oregon again. They've got to play Miami. I think my point would be that I think the intangibles in college football now are playing a much greater factor in who we crown as a national champion. And when you put together a program like they have at LSU, however talented it is, and I'm sure it's as talented as any out there, do they have the cohesiveness and the chemistry and the relationships, rather than the transactional nature in which they were put together, to go and fight through all that adversity? And that's where I would highly doubt it.
8: Yeah, and you mentioned Sark, and Sark basically was saying, how do you tell a kid that's been there for 9 months working his ass off that suddenly he's being replaced by some NFL guy that has not even set foot on campus in those 9 months? And it's like, okay, you're gone. And so, yeah, it puts a little bit of distrust in probably a lot of guys' minds moving forward. Like, what are we doing here? I've been working with this guy side by side for all these months. You know, we've been told this and about bonding and cohesiveness and all of it, and suddenly we're just thrown to the gutter because we got a judge to change things.
10: Well, I mean, you just text the players from Ole Miss last year.
8: You're right.
10: I mean, you right. know, yeah. like, lane exactly. be lane, boys, yeah. lane be lane. But you're exactly right, and Sark's exactly right. He's exactly right. And the tough part about this is that it's not clean. And the reason is because there's actually two different categories of players that are fighting this ruling from the NCAA. NCAA tried to draw a line, and they excluded the class of 2022 in this 5-for-5. Well, now you have guys like, for instance, let me give an example. Stephen Daly, okay, a game I have, Indiana. Stephen Daly, a defensive tackle, he's a class of 2022, and his eligibility is exhausted in the old rules, but in the new rules, he would have another year. Now, he did not go to an NFL camp. So he has stayed and tried to basically fight the ruling and gain eligibility and get grandfathered in based on this ruling. So he has not been in an NFL camp. That feels like a very different scenario than a guy that goes to NFL camp and then was like, wait, hold on, I'm going to get cut, but I can go back there and make money and play. Yeah, sign me up. So there's obviously two different players here, and my fear is that they're going to get lumped into the same ruling when I think there should be a two different outlooks on this. There probably needs to be some exemption to grandfather in the class of 2022, high school graduating class of 2022, so long as they haven't taken part in any professional activities. Once you go to the NFL, it's like, sorry, man. Like, it's been that way forever. We've seen guys forever and ever go to the NFL, and it's like, once you cross that line, you can't come back. And sorry, I'm not sorry.
2: This is Joel Klatt. He's with us every Wednesday at this time. And a little bit of football as we enter week one. And the Joel Klatt, I don't have to go to Ireland, season can begin. I'm assuming you politely declined, but maybe not.
10: I am not going.
2: Maybe it was impolitely.
10: Apparently I'm not in the budget, so we are going to go to Ohio State and do Ohio State Kent State week three.
2: Okay.
10: May play Scioto that week.
2: Okay. Have you pondered the looming and approaching playoff situation from a standpoint of the chaos of a certain conference, perhaps campaigning hard with three losses versus those other conferences with two losses and so forth? And do you anticipate in any way, shape, or form that December will be anything but shouting and arguing with each other?
10: I think this year maybe more than ever, because I have a suspicion that we're going to have some major brands involved in this. Yeah, week two is going to set off a firestorm of narrative in college football. Whoever wins in Austin, you know, then that conference and its fans are going to try to claim superiority right away. And more than claim superiority, which doesn't really matter, they're going to try to claim that result means that this league is tougher. Therefore, our teams, even with a worse record, probably deserve inclusion over other teams. I think that's the way that we're headed. So that's why that game in Austin is so important, and maybe to a lesser extent, the Oklahoma-Michigan game. I personally believe that even the winner of the Oklahoma-Michigan game likely still going to lose a game or two just because of the nature of both of those schedules. Oklahoma, terribly difficult schedule. Michigan, same thing. And that game is going to mean quite a bit. The narrative in college football is not going to go anywhere. It's only going to get louder, in particular as the SEC and the Big Ten continue to separate themselves as it relates to revenue and success and depth. But I would say, and we can get caught up in it, and certainly I get thrown right in the middle of it, because anytime I criticize even one SEC team, everyone's just like, you are such a Big Ten guy. It's like, you know what? I talk about a lot of teams really well. I love Texas this year. They're really talented. There's no doubt. I think they can win the national championship. But what's great about our sport right now, and why I hopefully don't get involved, or all of us don't get involved in that narrative kind of mudslinging, is that we're in a great spot. Guys, when was the last time that we had legitimate, not just like hopeful, legitimate national championship contenders in every region of America? I cannot remember the last time. You've got Oregon representing the West Coast, maybe even throw USC in there on the fringe. You've got Ohio State, Indiana, and Notre Dame out of the Midwest. You've got Texas. You've got Georgia. You've got Miami. You've got all of these places represented. A&M right on the fringe of that. Maybe OU is on the fringe of that. Maybe Michigan's on the fringe of that. Conference at Texas Tech is represented. The ACC is represented with Miami. I think we're in for a really special season. I hope we don't get down to the nitty-gritty, if you will, and into December, and we divulge into just mudslinging based on conference affiliation.
8: Yeah, it's going to be really, really interesting. I agree with you, though. It's going to get pretty ugly come December with a bunch of big-name brand three-loss teams fighting over some maybe lesser-known teams that are brands with two losses.
10: If you play it out, guys, like, 9-3 is probably not going to make it, and I don't care who you are. And the reason is, like, for instance, here's a great example. Go look at Bama's schedule, and you can think Texas and Ohio State are better than Alabama, but Bama's probably going to go 10-2. Their schedule's easier than Texas or Ohio State, so, or Oklahoma.

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1: Protecting Notre Dame and helping, advocating for them.
2: Yeah.
1: You know?
2: As long as they don't lose their automatic bid.
3: It's like not even a fast track. They have a slip and slide to the playoff. It's ridiculous.
4: Yeah, it is. We talked about that earlier in the week of just if there's one team
3: you... Corby, look at you navigating show content.
4: I'm a veteran, man. If there's one team, though, that is just already green-lighted all the way through, it's them. And it's just... and we all accept it. Okay, cool. That's great. Notre Dame's in. And then there's 11 other teams, 11 other fighters out there.
1: I mean, honestly, if we didn't have Notre Dame in our lives, would we even have college football? Think about that.
3: At this point, probably not.
1: Yeah. Yeah. So thanks to them. Thanks to them for opening the season this weekend.
3: Their schedule is the only thing that will get the country to root for Miami. But then everyone will realize Miami's schedule is trash.
4: All right, so you got North Texas and Indiana this week. Is that this week?
3: Oh yeah, buddy.
4: Okay.
3: Oh yeah, buddy.
4: All right.
2: Go Mean Green.
4: Try to
3: Indiana.
4: Try to squeeze Dave's name in there if you can, as your one friend that went to North Texas.
2: Or just sneak in Queef if you can.
4: Don't do that.
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1: Thanks, Joel.
3: You got it. See you, boys. Have a great week.
1: Bye, Joel. Bye, Joel.
2: Later.
4: All right, there he goes, Joel Platt.
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0: 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This week's e-brake has already been yanked, but there's still plenty of misfires, misspeaks, and stop downs from the Ticket's broadcast week. We've got the best of the rest. It's time for the NIT break.
2: That's right. 2:38 on a Friday. This is the sweet spot as we help you get towards that Labor Day weekend. We appreciate you being with us, not only today, but all week. And we'll be back together as a show on Tuesday. Every regular show getting a Monday off, but we will have live local programming all day with fill-in shows Monday, so you don't have to go anywhere. We do have the hard line and why today doesn't suck coming up in just a moment. And congratulations to Gen X Davey Lane, who captured his 29th career big e-break this morning. And good job, Davey. Now, I don't know if he's going to be able to get a double turkey this week, but we have no Monty, so our backup QB, David Mino, will handle the best of the rest.
3: Thank you, Sean. I love the shirt, by the way. I don't care what the wife says. The shirt is kick-ass.
2: It's absolute fire.
3: It's got tigers on it, right. Blood in its mouth. It's awesome. But, yeah, let's kick this thing off. I have six candidates for you this week. And we will start on the weekend with a show called The T-Box that airs on Saturday mornings. Now, you're probably thinking, what did Rosen say this week? This wasn't Craig Rosengarten. Little upset. We had Rick Arnett saying a word that you definitely can't say on the radio.
4: I would still want the powers to be, when a commercial's going out and it's showcasing their brand, I think more people, rather than just the marketing department, should take a look at it. Because it's not going to hit everybody. If Chip Brewer actually did see that and didn't understand it, I'd have pulled it. What's the point here? Well, it's based upon this movie Obsession. What the hell's Obsession?
5: Right.
4: This makes no sense. That's all you got to do. So everybody's just got to be a little more careful rather than just throwing stuff out there.
2: Uh-oh.
4: Beforehand. All right, I'll just get hammered on social media for that. All right, 9:33.
6: You're canceled.
4: I am canceled right now. Right now. 9:33 on the ticket.
2: You know what? I think my favorite thing we have to dump is the casual S-bomb.
3: Man.
2: Just in the flow of a conversation. Because it's so easy to fall into just a natural habit and flow and just throw that
3: right
2: out there. I think Saad had a famous one where he called something BS.
3: Yeah, and
2: he said
3: a-hole one time.
2: Yeah.
3: There's some words I get it, but if you can say poop and crap, why can't you say the other one?
2: I know.
7: I was doing tickers that morning, and it's like jarring to hear because you're never expecting to hear somebody say something like that on the air. Obviously, you dump it, and then you don't hear it again, but when it comes through
2: at that hour,
7: in real time, at that hour,
2: morning.
7: It's jarring.
3: And if it's just off the air and just throw it around, it just goes in one ear out the other, but you hear it on the air, it's like, oh my god, he said a bad word. So yes, that is Rick Arnett with an unfortunate S-bomb.
2: Just throwing that S out there.
3: I know. Candidate number two is our weekend board op, Carter Lacey, who was running the board for Work in Progress. Now, the Whip Boys are wrapping up a segment. They throw it to Ham for a tease, and Carter Lacey just says, I'm going to go to break right here.
8: Definitely biding my time until I make any real prediction about this thing, but just glad we're finally through it. It was a rough preseason.
9: Only three games.
8: Only
9: down to three.
8: Only three. Eventually, let's get down to none.
9: All right, it's 10:52 here on The Ticket. Coming up next, we have Ham Radio.
10: Exclusive review of TJ's Big P1.
11: Oh my God.
12: You're in good company.
13: I haven't heard the station the whole day.
2: You just jumped the gun a little
3: bit. Yeah. Just fast trigger there. And also, that sounded like Deathbed DJ talking about Cowboys preseason.
2: Yeah, I heard DJ this morning, and he sounds like he needs to neti pot a little bit. Maybe he caught a little something on his fake wedding trip in San Diego.
3: Could be, or he's just so beaten down by preseason football, he's just ready for a little nap. So yeah, that's Carter Lacey. A little fast on going to break. Candidate number three is the Musers producer, Jacob Deddy Dedamore.
2: Okay.
3: And Deddy puts the list together of birthdays for Gordo every morning, and I guess he just pulls it from the Associated Press. And also, a good one in here is we get apologizing Deddy. which is one of my favorite things. Sorry, and then just trying to pass the blame. So let's hear what Daddy had to apologize for on the ticket.
5: Charlie Robinson is 62.
6: Should be Robinson.
5: Zendaya is 30. Phil Fulmer, 76.
6: Charlie Robinson's still with us.
5: Yeah, I thought there was something to that.
6: Well, yeah, he passed away a couple of years ago.
5: Uh-oh. Is this a different Charlie Robinson?
6: Doubt it.
5: It says country singer-songwriter. Daddy, what was it, the Charlie Robinson?
6: He died in September of... Yeah, he is no longer with us. He was born on this day, now no longer with us.
11: Yeah, the AP screwed up. Sorry. They usually don't have people who passed on their list.
5: People?
6: And he was great.
5: Carl Mecklenburg, 66.
11: Carl Mecklenburg. Daddy cannot say sorry anymore without me thinking of the drop.
3: Yeah. We have a good Daddy sorry drop, and now we have another one with... Sorry, AP was wrong. Oh, so good. Way to go, Daddy.
11: Can't trust journalists, right?
3: You can't trust the AP. Never trust AP. Candidate number four. So this comes to us from The Invasion. And on Fridays, really fun segment they do is I Got One, where everybody is confident in a pick from the weekend. And Lando had one last Friday. The only issue was he was about a week early on his I Got One.
12: I was going to take San Jose State to cover.
3: Okay.
12: But now I'm going to have to swing to another large point spread.
3: Okay.
12: And that would be the UTEP Miners and number 10 Oklahoma. I'm seeing 41.5.
14: Ooh. UTEP and Oklahoma.
12: Yeah.
14: Okay, that's Friday, September 4th. You good with
12: crap.
14: That?
12: Yeah. No.
14: It's going to be a while for this parlay to play out if that's what you want.
5: No.
12: I'm sorry.
5: You're doing great, man.
12: Ruining this segment.
4: The guy who is most excited to do this segment.
5: We wouldn't be doing it without you.
12: I know. Well, I just wanted to bring that game up to you so you knew who Oklahoma was playing.
14: Oh, thank you.
4: He's doing advanced scouting.
5: Yeah, that's his pick for that week.
11: Well, future casting there from Lando.
3: So did you have that for today since it's now appropriate?
12: No.
3: Just throw it off to this. Pick one from next week.
11: You know what?
3: Pick Texas Ohio State now.
11: It would have been great if they allowed that to be yours, and then they win every other game. So then, starting tonight,
12: that would be the parlay.
11: We're all freaking out over that game because you guys would have a big financial windfall.
12: The only problem is Donnie loses every week, so would have never happened.
11: Lost 17 of 18 or something crazy like that.
12: You'll have to get with
11: back.
12: Tyler on those numbers, but it's pretty bad. It's
11: incredible.
12: It's a bad losing streak.
11: But a guy that breaks even so much in picks with friends, to have that skid and I Got One is insane.
3: And I think I know what you did here because you were probably looking at ESPN's
12: website.
3: And their website's been awful.
12: And
3: on
12: air,
3: college football games.
12: On air, I had to pivot because the pick that I had, Baldy took right ahead of me.
3: I heard that part. And they have week one and week zero
12: all
3: together.
12: The same.
3: And it's not really, unless you look at the exact date, it's been bad. Need to fix that
11: stuff.
3: Read
11: the label.
3: So there is Lando. Candidate number five comes to us from the sweet spot.
11: Ooh.
3: Heard 1-3. And yesterday, Sean, you and I, and really everybody, we were talking about the big Clippers news and Kawhi Leonard. Sure. And, of course, we're very fortunate to have the hero of the hardwood on our show. And
11: our most potent basketball mind here on the KTCK airwaves.
3: Right, and all week, I've been wanting to know what Justin's thoughts on all of this were. You were, too.
11: And he comes back to work after missing the whole week, and yesterday was his first day back.
3: So let's hear what Justin's HSOs on the whole Kawhi Leonard situation were.
11: You know, this is not like a team that was primed to win right now that got gutted. Mm-hmm. This is just, you know...
3: It was a bad team that got worse.
11: It was already a rebuilding situation. Justin, I'm curious your take on how all this came down yesterday and the Kawhi of it all, because Kawhi, man, he is getting off scot-free here. He is getting to go back to Toronto, and he put out a big statement yesterday talking about how he has a clean slate. And I know that the team and the franchise was hammered, but shouldn't have Kawhi Leonard been suspended for X amount of games or maybe even a whole season for his role in all this? Because let's be real, he took all this money. Okay.
3: Oh.
15: Sorry, we were cutting up something for open.
3: Oh, okay. That's good. Important.
11: It's okay. Well, again, I don't know if you heard any of that.
3: Just repeat the whole thing
11: again.
3: What
11: do you think of what didn't happen to Kawhi?
5: I mean, I just, yeah, I can't believe how, A, I know you mentioned the fine that he got that's nothing, but also...
3: And I saw that coming because you say his name, and we've been talking about it for 10 minutes or so,
11: yeah.
3: And he's not looking at you, and I was kind of expecting him to just jump in because you're kind of filibustering a little bit.
11: Well, and also,
3: where you don't need to ask him a question. We're just having a conversation. I'm like, he's not listening.
11: Also, the
3: right
11: red
3: now.
11: Light on the producer's microphone doesn't turn on right now. So, like, Michael could turn his mic on right now, and I would have no idea. See,
7: it's kind of weird.
11: It is weird. And honestly,
3: he's not looking at us. He's got kind of his head down. And
11: he and Ham, to pull the curtain back, were working on an open for our show. Oh, no, for their show that was on this morning, okay. During our show. So they dusted that off for the e-break today, and DJ didn't even really like it that much.
3: Aw. I'm sure it was great,
11: but
3: though.
11: I'm glad that...
3: But they don't have much time to do it.
11: I mean,
3: like,
11: you know, there's no time in the day to, like, do production.
3: Not at all.
11: Do it during our show. During a segment.
3: So there is Justin great? Not listening, and finally, candidate number 6, also in our time slot. Now, this was during Why Today Doesn't Suck. Justin not involved with this, because I believe this was the day that Justin had his turkey incident where he was dressed up like a turkey and got shot because he was getting ready for Thanksgiving.
11: Right.
3: It was Leanne Rimes' birthday, and EA went full Kool-Aid Man, jumped through the wall, and had this weird note on him and Leanne Rimes in the circus.
10: Local girl Leanne Rimes is 44.
11: Garland.
10: What did she have wrong with her?
11: Nothing.
10: Did she have a health issue or something? Or
11: perhaps.
10: She had diarrhea on stage or... There was something.
11: Not every country starlet has bathroom problems.
16: I cry to her songs.
11: You what? Have.
16: Tell us more.
17: Diarrhea.
16: The song "How Do I Believe" or "How Do I Breathe"? Yeah, how do? Whatever that song.
10: How do I believe?
16: When I was 7, leaving the circus, I cried to it, and now every time I hear it, I do get sad.
11: Like it was uncontrollable.
16: Where did she sing
11: it?
3: Why'd you leave the circus?
11: You were in
16: was
11: the
16: this,
11: circus.
16: Contract
10: no,
16: issue.
10: No,
16: me and my family left the circus, and the song came on.
11: The flying is odds.
16: And it got me sad.
10: Why'd your family leave the circus?
16: Because it was over. I wasn't a
10: you
16: person.
10: You were a circus person?
3: Yeah, the
10: like
3: flying
10: a
3: trapeze.
16: I was a customer.
17: Family
3: the flying
17: EA.
3: The,
17: sideshow and you
16: kids, right pack your things. We're leaving the circus once and for all.
3: That just kept getting weirder and weirder. First, he didn't know the name of the song.
11: It's "How Do I Live."
3: How do I breathe?
11: Or how do
3: I think
11: I
3: she. I think at one point she says "breathe." I don't know. And then he says he left the circus, and he says he wasn't a person. So great.
11: He's a unique broadcast.
3: I'm so glad we have EA on our ready squad. So there are your 6 candidates. Is it Rick Arnett dropping an S-bomb? Is it Carter Lacy going to break a little too early? Is it Deddy not knowing a death? Is it Lando having one? Is it Justin not listening? Or is it Circus EA? Let's go clockwise today. I like doing this. Let's start with Lando.
18: Sorry, I had to think about how clocks work. I'll take the flying EAs.
3: Okay.
7: I'll take Lee A. Rhymes.
3: Okay.
10: Give me S-Bomb Rick.
3: Okay. Sean?
11: I'm going to also vote for Jaguar Dick Whisson. Rick Arnett, that was jarring.
3: All right, so we have 2 votes for Rick, 2 votes for EA. I am the deciding vote. Man, this one's tough. EA did a good job for us this week, and that made me laugh harder, so I'm going to vote for EA. So EA is your winner this week. We got stats, Michael?
7: That is EA's 7th NIT break, moving him into a tie with Bob.
3: Okay. How many back is he? Because this is where
7: 10.
3: EA does 10 back. Okay,
7: Ham the all-time leader
3: look at
7: with 17.
3: Quick math.
11: Yeah, you don't have to wait.
3: That's another highlight of the week is just hearing EA do math in his head. But yes, congratulations, EA. You are a winner. Big number 7.
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11: D E A T H. What does that spell? Death. Death. Death. Death.
20: Well, it's trifecta time. Day late, dollar short. But that's okay. We've had back-to-back weeks of rather large ones. Do you have the room available? Has DJ sent you the information, Killer?
21: He has not.
10: Let me see if I can find that.
20: It's got to be in there somewhere.
10: Vamp for a second.
20: Yeah. But today we try to induct someone of a largesse nature, a star of stage and screen, both big and small, and that would be the great Tim Curry. You got info, Dave?
10: Yes, and Tim Curry is poised to join room 609, which is currently occupied by Tommy John and Dolly Parton.
20: Yeah. So anybody that gets 33-year-old Dolly Parton in a room, and think about that, too.
10: Is he interested, though?
20: Oh, you know what? I believe that you're correct, that he never came clean on anything, which means he's gay.
10: Yeah, he never married, never had children.
20: And never talked about
10: it. Never talked about his sexuality, which, and he starred as a trans person in Rocky Horror, so.
21: Gay.
20: He's got it. Okay, so Tim Curry, back
21: Wasn't
20: in
21: he also in Hair?
20: Yeah, he did Hair.
21: Yeah.
20: Yeah, so he was back in the day when all these raucous stage productions were really, I'm not saying they were taking over America, but they were really part of the pop culture, way more so than today, and Hair was one of them. But the Rocky Horror Picture Show, of course, was another one that I still have never really seen.
10: No, me neither.
20: I'm aware of it, and it was really one of those things that was bigger for the people about 5 years older, I think, than we were.
10: Yeah. I mean, I have friends in like high school and college that would go, but I never did.
20: Yeah, and he was the star of the Rocky Horror Picture Show.
10: He was a star in London, then on Broadway, then in L.A., and then on the silver screen.
20: Yes, and he played Dr. Frank N. Furter. Frank-N-Furter, which was noted as being the, quote, sweet transvestite from transsexual Transylvania. And apparently,
10: back when,
20: he freaking killed it.
10: Yeah, back when that was not a trigger. Back when that was just good, clean fun.
20: Yeah. Yes. So that kind of launched his career. And then in 1982, he's a Brit, of course. They all are. And in 1982, he was one of the guys that was cast as in the movie Annie. Now, when we were little kids, when I was a little kid and Dave was even a littler kid, Annie was another one that was such a huge deal on Broadway.
10: I had two younger sisters, and they probably watched that movie 5,000 times.
20: Yeah. And Tim Curry got cast as this weirdo that was trying to abduct Annie or kidnap her. I can't remember the exact story of it, but he was definitely the villain, and he was great. And I saw the movie not knowing anything about him, and certainly not knowing I'd heard a Rocky Horror Picture Show because it was just, again, part of pop culture back then. I didn't know who he was, but I knew that he was really creepy, and I didn't like him very much. He was kind of scary almost as when we were kids.
10: Because he does have such a striking, angular face that makes him memorable, but also is appropriate for all of the weird off-center characters that he played.
20: Yeah. Rooster Hannigan was his name in Annie. And he had this really creepy mustache.
10: Did he have a sister?
20: I think so. Yeah. And then a couple of years later, he was cast in Clue. And at the time, Clue was, if it wasn't the biggest board game going, it was right there. And they decided to somehow concoct a movie out of the board game. And again, I thought as a whatever middle schooler, I thought this thing was freaking hilarious and so well done. Did you see this at the theater by chance?
10: No. And that's another one that I've never really watched all the way through.
20: Are you serious?
10: Yeah, I probably need to spend some time with it.
20: I think it holds up. We saw it with the kids not too terribly long ago. It's funny. Like, it's really genuinely funny. And he plays the butler, Wadsworth, and he steals the movie. Like, he's...
21: He is the movie.
20: He is the movie. You're right. He is the movie. Super funny. And here's a little montage of him in Clue.
0: I'm merely a humble butler.
1: What exactly do you do?
0: I battle, sir.
1: Three murders?
0: Six altogether.
1: This is getting serious.
0: You were once a professor of psychiatry, specializing in helping paranoid and homicidal lunatics suffering from delusions of grandeur.
1: Yes, but now I work for the United Nations.
0: So your work has not changed?
1: That sounds like a confession to me. In fact, the double negative has led to proof positive. I'm afraid you gave yourself away.
22: Are you trying to make me look stupid in front of the other guests?
1: You don't need any help from me, sir.
22: That's right.
0: Where is it?
1: What, the body?
0: The phone. What body?
1: But there's nobody. Nobody. There's nobody in the study.
23: No.
24: No!
23: No.
1: But I think there's a phone in the lounge. You may use the one in the, No. You could use the one in the No. Oh, would you be kind enough to wait in the library?
0: The game's up, Scarlett. There are no more bullets left in that gun.
23: Oh, come on. You don't think I'm going to fall for that old trick?
0: It's not a trick. There was one shot at Mr. Body in the study, two for the chandelier, two at the lounge door, and one for the singing telegram.
23: That's not six.
0: One plus two plus two plus one.
23: Uh-uh. There was only one shot that got the chandelier. That's one plus two plus one plus one.
0: Even if you were right, that would be one plus one plus two plus one, not one plus two plus one plus one.
23: Okay, fine. One plus two plus one. Shut up!
20: There was so much who's on first comedy that was going on in that movie, and it's really quick dialogue, and the cast was really funny. All Martin Mull, the great Martin Mull, is in it, steals it too. Like, it's, I love that movie, and maybe it's just a soft spot in my heart, but yeah, he was. He was great in that, all sorts of critical acclaim. Then he goes to TV as they try to adapt the Stephen King movie It into a TV show. And you talk about a turn. This guy always has been super, like in these comedies, even Rocky Horror Picture, it was just a send-up, but it was funny. All these comedies and all these eccentric characters. Then he plays Pennywise in It. And I didn't see this because that was not my jam back when it came out in like 1990. I've seen the updated movie versions of it, but I didn't see this, but they cast him as Pennywise.
25: Aren't you going to say hello?
26: Oh, come on, bucko. Don't you want a balloon?
27: Supposed to say stuff to the strangers. My dad said so.
25: Very wise of you, Dad, Georgie. Very wise indeed. I, Georgie, am Pennywise, the dancing clown. You are Georgie. So now we know each other. Key, right?
27: I guess so. I gotta go.
25: Go? Without this?
27: My ghost!
25: Exactly. Go on, kiddo. Take it. Oh. You want it, don't you, Georgie? Oh, of course you do. And there's cotton candy and rides and all sorts of surprises down here. And balloons, too. All colors.
27: Do they float?
25: Oh, yes. They float, Georgie.
20: God, it's almost word for word.
25: So creepy. With me. You float too.
20: So that's the very beginning of the It reboot. I guess that's the very beginning of the TV series too.
21: Yeah, that was that 1990. That traumatized an entire generation of people.
20: Because they're on TV, right?
21: Yeah, and moms and dads are like, oh, it's just a clown. And then they realize it's not just a clown.
20: No.
28: The 80s and 90s soundtrack doesn't help it.
20: No.
28: But
20: still,
28: it's interesting how, and I don't know what Stephen King envisioned when he was writing it for Pennywise, but Tim Curry made it such his own to the point that now in the reboot, it's basically a cover version of his.
20: So, tons of stuff. The great Tim Curry. Lando, we will start with you. Is he in?
15: Yes.
20: Killaw?
21: Definitely.
20: Jay King?
15: Yes.
28: Of course.
20: Yeah. Yeah, he's in. So, have fun. You know, even if you just kind of knock him around a little bit.
28: I mean, I'm sure that he will admire them.
20: Yeah. Or what if he and Tommy John form a relationship of forbidden love?
28: Like their own heated rivalry?
20: Yes. Like he was always into baseball, but we really never knew it.
21: Maybe Dolly's a little kinky and we just didn't know about
20: Maybe she is. That would make me very happy that 33-year-old Dolly would be that kinky.
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0: morning, P1s. Ticker brought to you by Mark Spain Real Estate. Cowboys preparing to face the Giants in the season opener on Sunday. However, a major blow to the offensive line. Brian Schottenheimer announcing guard Tyler Smith will need to undergo thumb surgery.
1: Tyler Smith going to have surgery on his thumb tomorrow morning, something that he's just been dealing with, probably going IR DTR 4 to 6 weeks. Just at the end of the day, felt like he couldn't do the things that he had to do at a high level. We know this is a long season.
0: Smith, a Pro Bowler in each of the last three seasons, and the Cowboys' best offensive lineman, has headed to injured reserve. He'll miss a minimum of 4 weeks, could range to 6 weeks depending on recovery. But Schottenheimer is confident in the abilities of backup guard T.J. Bass.
1: Tyler Smith's a great player, but we feel really confident in T.J., and he's put great film on here. He's played next to Cooper Beebe, he's played next to Guyton, so that's nothing new, the communication and all this stuff. He actually gets a ton of reps with those guys anyways because we manage SIDS in some areas.
0: Despite that game week breaking news, overall the Cowboys head coach believes this team much better than the squad that was rolled out last year.
1: A lot better. They've come together from a cultural standpoint quickly as well. I think the talent is better. I think that these guys are playing with a lot of confidence coming out of training camp and preseason. And part of what we're trying to do this week is to do the same thing.
0: Dallas not the only one to have improved since last year, as Schottenheimer well aware of how New York has gotten better over the offseason.
1: They've done a really nice job. Obviously, it starts with getting Coach Harbaugh, a terrific coach. A lot of respect for him, but they've spent money and resources, and you look at their front, very experienced.
0: With the two teams trending upward and on a collision course for week one at MetLife, Shotty ready to get the season rolling.
1: The guy knows how to win. They've had a really good offseason, just like we have. And now we get a chance to go compete, play 60 minutes or 60 minutes plus, whatever it takes. Really cool environment on Sunday Night Football.
0: Primetime matchup for the Cowboys to start the season, 7:20 kickoff Sunday night, which means our Cowboys countdown to kickoff gets underway at 5 o'clock right here on the ticket. Meanwhile, the NFL season starts up tomorrow with the Patriots and Seahawks in a Super Bowl rematch. Ahead of the game, New England has agreed to a four-year, $135 million extension with All-Pro cornerback Christian Gonzalez. That deal makes Gonzalez the highest-paid corner in NFL history, beating out the four-year, $132 million extension the Seahawks gave Devon Weatherspoon last month. Thursday, 49ers-Rams squaring off in Australia, and San Francisco getting some positive injury news. The 2022 Defensive Player of the Year, Nick Bosa, will be ready to go for Week 1 after tearing his ACL in Week 3 of last season. And All-Pro tight end George Kittle also expected to be back for the season opener after an Achilles tear in January. SMU and Florida State wrapping up week one of college football in Tallahassee. At the late start due to the stadium losing power. It's a shaky game for the 19th-ranked Mustangs. Four turnovers, including two picks from Kevin Jennings. But the Ponies stand strong, posting 585 yards of total offense. Jennings passing for 430 yards, three touchdowns, including this 79-yard TD in the fourth quarter.
2: Third and six at the SMU 21. Blitz look for Florida State. Here they come. Jennings delivers. Quickly caught. First down at the 30. Still going across the 35-40. Still going. Breaking a tackle to the 30, to the 20, to the 10. Touchdown. Got it.
0: Tied at 24, SMU has the ball with 4:45 left to go in the game. Jennings and company drive 71 yards, run off 4 minutes 35 seconds before setting up for the go-ahead field goal.
2: And Nick Reed, last year's FCS All-American kicker from New Hampshire, is on for a 20-yard field goal to try to take the lead against Florida State. Snap back, hold down, kick on the way, and it is good! And SMU takes the lead, 27-24, with 21 seconds to play.
0: The SMU defense stalls the Seminoles in the final 10 seconds. SMU takes the season opener 27-24 over Florida State. The now 1-0 Mustangs head back to the Metroplex for the home opener, a 3 p.m. kickoff Saturday against UC Davis. Rangers on the road for six straight, starting tonight against the Mariners. This will be the final series of the year between the division rivals. Texas has won 7 of the first 10 meetings this year. Cody Bradford on the mound for Texas. Left-handers 0-4 in six starts since making his season debut in August. The Seattle starter TBD for this evening. It's an 8:40 first pitch. Astros also off yesterday, so they remain two games ahead of the Rangers in the AL West with 18 left to play. Houston does have a tricky road trip of their own, however, starting a set of three against the Phillies tonight, and then heading to Tampa for three games against the Rays. First pitch for Astros Phillies series opener at 5:40. 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That is the Ticket Ticker. I'm Ryan Baldwin. Coming up on the Musers pregame show, the rise of the deer problem on Sports Radio 96.7 at 13:10 The Ticket.
3: Deer are a problem. I've never run into a deer, never had a close call with a deer. I am not running into deer. I never have run into deer.
4: I've known people who have, and it's really, really frightening.
3: It's a bad deal. State Farm found that 1.8 million auto insurance claims were filed between 2022 and 2023, in the data they looked at, that involved animals, and most of those were deer.
4: Wow. I know people who've hit deer in their cars, and one who hit a deer on his bicycle in the middle of a race in the hill country.
3: Oh, my gosh.
4: And he had to be care flighted to a hospital in Austin. Mm. And when his friend went to visit him in the hospital, because it killed the deer, his friend asked him, are you going to mount that deer?
3: It is a legit kill.
4: It is.
3: So he killed the deer on his bicycle.
4: Yeah, he was going downhill, so pretty fast, probably 30 or 40, I bet. And deer came out in front of him on the race course, and he went right into it. He T-boned it, killed the deer, and he was pretty messed up, too. A lot of broken bones, but he survived.
3: Man, I figured that would have been a push there. I wouldn't have think
4: I know it.
3: The deer would have died. Mm. It's all yes, it's also killed people when they collide with a deer. The Highway Safety Insurance Institute, they said that more than 200 people died in animal-involved car crashes.
4: Just go right through your windshield.
3: Yeah. Mm. Go through your windshield. It could, of course, knock you off the road as well. You lose control of your car.
4: That's scary.
3: So what can you do to decrease the deer population, decrease deer accidents? One, of course, is hunting, which is why we still have hunting, and that's how you can regulate a deer population. And the other is they did a study in the current, it's called Current Biology. Do you guys subscribe to Current Biology?
5: No.
3: But they said the other big solution is more big cats in your area.
4: Huh.
6: Mm-hmm. Well, we got that solved here.
3: I don't know
6: that
3: we do. We
6: got big cats.
3: I don't know that we do. How many mountain lions do you think are in DFW right now?
6: At least a half dozen to a dozen are listening to us right now.
3: Half? Are there a half a dozen mountain lions in DFW? Interesting.
6: Yeah. The greater DFW area, yes. When you throw in Denton County, North Collin County, yeah.
3: We need an expert to verify you're what
6: talking
3: you're claiming.
6: To one right
3: whatever.
6: Here. I've been face to face with a mountain lion.
3: You're the expert that misidentified a mountain
6: did
3: lion.
6: Not well
3: with a picture. You're
6: that
3: like,
6: one
3: look
6: I
3: at
6: did,
3: that, man. Look at it.
6: But
3: look
6: that was a
3: it.
6: Really big bobcat who had killed like 30 chickens. So we all assumed he was a mountain lion.
3: Why? Because
6: he was like two bales of hay high. Remember how big he was?
3: He wasn't that big.
6: Yeah, he was, too.
3: And he had a short bobcat tail.
6: Well, that's what gave it away, eventually. Yeah.
3: Eventually?
6: Yeah.
3: Right away, it gave it away. But you kept wanting to believe.
6: No, I believe. Man, it's about faith. It's a test of faith, man. No. I've talked to people who've seen him in Denton County and Collin County. We have them around here.
4: According to AI, the Texas Parks and Wildlife Department does not keep an exact statewide census, but estimates suggest the Texas, so the whole state population of mountain lions, is somewhere between a few hundred to 7,000.
3: Dang!
4: Now, how many of those are in North Texas? I don't know. I would guess most are in West Texas.
3: Yeah, but still, if there's
4: that many,
3: 7,000,
4: then there's got to be a few around here.
3: Mm-hmm. I would say there's got to be 100 around here then. But we would see them, wouldn't we?
4: Yeah.
3: More if there were, if there was 100.
4: Well, what if the estimate is on the low end? If there's just a few hundred in the state of Texas, then that means just a handful here.
3: It's crazy that we, in this day and age, when we have a flock camera outside every mountain lion neighborhood, that we don't know, we have a better estimate of a few hundred to 7,000. Mm-hmm.
4: Says the main regions are West Texas, the Trans-Pecos, and South Texas in the brushlands.
3: Indeed. Well, this study, they looked at 5 years of correlated data pulled from 503 cameras, GPS collars, on 59 pumas across the state of Washington's Olympic Peninsula. Across the state of Washington's Olympic Peninsula.
4: Hmm.
3: That's strangely worded. But they found that when you have a healthy puma population, or cougar, or catamount, or whatever you want to call that species, that deer population, deer accidents, are down 76%. So okay, if you just have a quality population of cougars, then the rate of human deer accidents go down by up to 76%. It's pretty good. So should we start introducing more mountain lions?
6: Well, you're going to lose other animals too.
3: And would people be willing to pay that price?
6: Well, I don't
4: so
6: know.
4: They did that in Wyoming, Colorado, when they reintroduced the gray wolf.
3: Yeah.
4: And farmers hated it because it did take down their animals, but it completely restored the ecosystem in Yellowstone National Park. Everything started to thrive again, all these other animals. So there's good and bad with it.
3: Right. You got to have the balance. But it's one of those things that one mountain lion taking a pet has more psychological weight than four people dying by hitting a deer in their car. For whatever reason,
4: right,
3: we're somehow willing to accept human death that's mm-hmm. occurring as a result of deer and car collisions over one mountain lion taking someone's beloved pet. See, I told you this was a mistake. Why did they introduce these animals here?
4: I wonder when most of those deer car accidents happen. Is it at night?
3: Yeah, that's when deer are trying to drive cars and having accidents. It's usually the dawn and dusk. Do you always pay attention to the deer crossing sign, or do you always
4: I mean, I notice it. But I'm probably not extra vigilant. No,
3: it doesn't cause one single bit of change in your behavior.
4: I don't think it does.
3: Do you, George?
6: Yeah, I take note of it. But I mean, there's not much you can do about it if you're on a 2-lane road and you're going 70 and you're around a corner. And...
3: Well, yes, you can. You can go 60. You can be more vigilant and slow down your speed. Give yourself more reaction time.
6: Yeah, checking
3: the peripheral vision, making sure.
6: Okay, so you're going 60. You're still going to hit the deer, probably.
3: I can tell already just by your attitude that no, you're not going to adjust anything.
6: I think it's a good idea.
3: Of course, you're the guy who also said that he sees the duck crossing signs and you always speed up.
6: No, I don't. I like ducks.
3: All right, a big adventure. This dude named Matt Rutherford is attempting to circumnavigate the Arctic Ocean alone.
4: Damn.
3: He's in a 42-foot sailboat. He started back in June. And he says this has been quite a trial because it's extremely difficult to get any sleep because if you hit ice, you essentially die.
4: God.
3: And so he's trying to go 10,000 nautical miles in total completely alone. And he says it's going to start getting dark soon. Like right now, he's in 24-hour light. But he says when it gets 24-hour darkness, he's like, I'm really worried about it. I'm not going to spot the ice in time. Now, he does have a few helpful tools. He has radar on his boat so he can see the bigger chunks of ice. He has thermal binoculars to help him avoid the smaller chunks of ice. And he has a raft if things take a turn for the worse. And his boat hits ice and starts sinking.
6: Wow.
3: So the clock is ticking. He's trying to finish this, of course, during the summer months before it turns to fall, and the pack ice could freeze his boat in.
4: God.
6: Oh, man.
3: Which would doom his expedition. But he's trying to go around the Arctic Ocean entirely. Like the ice cap? What is that? What, the North Pole? He's trying to go around the North Pole and spot Santa. This is all an effort to spot Santa.
6: I bet Santa would save him if he got in trouble.
3: I don't know. Santa's got Christmas to worry about. He can't be taking time away from Christmas preparations to go save some idiot who decided to do something on a dare. But oddly enough, this guy works in, I guess, somehow some nonprofit research group.
4: Generic.
3: Yeah, it's very generic. But the only reason he has time to do this right now is because the funding has been cut for climate change research. You know, as we battle that hoax.
4: Mm-hmm.
6: Oh, yeah.
3: So he now has time, and he's trying to do this to raise funds for that climate change research.
4: Okay.
3: That he's doing.
4: So he's got a cause.
3: And the climate change is helping him because the Arctic sea ice has shrunk by about a third since the 1980s.
4: That's a lot.
6: Wow. That seems like, yeah.
4: In a short time.
3: Yeah. It does seem like a... Well, doesn't seem like a lot to me. This is totally natural.
4: No.
3: The Earth goes through cycles. So we just need to start respecting that. You're not recognizing that.
4: It does, but that quickly?
3: Yeah. Yeah, that quickly.
4: Okay.
3: So we don't need to do... Even if it's natural, and let's say it's cycles, and we know that we do things also that can possibly help accelerate the natural cycle of things, shouldn't we adjust what we do a little bit? Because if the tsunami's coming at you, do you do anything to alter your life, or do you just say, no, let's not worry about the 30-foot wall of water because it's natural, so let's just hang out here on the beach, see what's up.
4: Right.
3: Anyway, he says that he has to check in with Moscow every day when he's in these Russian waters right now, and he has to report his position at all times to Russia so they don't get a team of Japanese scientists to blow him out of the water. So is he a genius, or is this guy just an idiot? What's the fine line between extremely inspirational and daring and being an idiot?
4: I like these stories. I like these adventure stories or people trying to set a record, and he's got a cause that he's raising money for, but this has, I would not do this for anything. That doesn't sound friendly to me at all.
3: You wouldn't do this to raise money for Jub Jam.
4: No, I'd find other ways.
6: We'd get him to ride his bike and do something cool with that.
4: Yeah.
3: I think it's also weird that you'd be raising money for Jub Jam, which is something that's raising money for something else. Oh, it's all a shell game. See, you just raise money for his thing. He raises money for my thing. I raise money for your thing. And we just go around and around like that.
4: Yep. He better be careful that he doesn't get the Brittany Griner treatment from Russia. And they just find something to arrest him for.
3: Well, I thought she was arrested for pot.
4: Yeah, she had like a residue on a pipe or something. But what I'm saying is he's got to make sure his boat is clean or they'll
3: What if Brittany Griner left her pipe on his boat?
4: Exactly.
6: All right.
3: Where she smokes the pot.
6: See ya.
3: Okay.
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0: Ticker brought to you by Dr. Matthew Cavey at Texas Radiotherapy and Brad Thomas, Texas A Brazil Sports Biz. Cowboys with a major injury ahead of week one, losing Tyler Smith to a thumb injury, according to Brian Schottenheimer.
1: Tyler Smith going to have surgery on his thumb tomorrow morning, something that he's just been dealing with, probably going IR DTR 4 to 6 weeks. Just at the end of the day, felt like he couldn't do the things that he had to do at a high level. We know this is a long season. And
0: Smith expected out 4 to 6 weeks with the Cowboys and Giants squaring off in the season opener Sunday. 19 SMU survives a shaky season opener, taking down Florida State 27-24. Mustangs commit 4 turnovers and double up the Seminoles in penalty yardage. And Rangers back at it tonight on the road against the Mariners. Texas trailing Houston by 2 games for the AL West lead headed in. 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
3: Good morning. It is 6 o'clock on The Ticket, and you got the Morning Musers on a Tuesday. Hope everyone had a good and safe Labor Day weekend. We've got so much to talk about today. The first full weekend of college football. Later this hour, we'll talk to Brian Jones from CBS Sports, our college insider. We'll also talk about the mess that is what's going on in LSU and a number of other schools in college football and the passageway potentially for professional players to come back and play in NCAA games. Some really interesting thoughts on that over the weekend that we'll hear at 6:40. We've got Ed Werder this morning, our NFL insider. It's game week for the Cowboys. Cowboys and Giants on Sunday night. The NFL kicks off tomorrow night in Seattle with the defending Super Bowl champs taking on the team they beat in the Super Bowl, New England. Then Thursday, it's the 49ers and Rams. And so for the last couple of months, we've heard nothing but, as Jerry would put it, positivity when it comes to the Cowboys. They got the greatest offense there is. I don't know if you heard about that.
4: I have.
3: Gotti thing. So they're good on offense. And then on defense, they have been totally rebuilt. They've got this young, bright defensive coordinator. They've changed out just about every part in the defense over the last year, so the defense is going to be better. And even on the national scene, many who normally say, oh yeah, the Cowboys, whatever, they're not going to be any good. Even some of the national pundits are saying the Cowboys are going to be good this year. It's been all positive this offseason and the last couple of months of training camp. Then it comes down yesterday that Tyler Smith, the Cowboys' outstanding left guard, maybe the best guard in the NFL. He is certainly one of them. He's one of their most valuable players on offense. Will be out 4 to 6 weeks because of ligament damage in his thumb. It's been bothering him for a while, and he's going to be out 4 to 6 weeks. If you made a list before you heard about this news, who could the Cowboys Who would be at the top of the, man, we can't lose this guy to injury?
4: Dak, number one.
3: Dak, number one, no question. And then I would have made a case, I think, for Tyler Smith, number two.
4: Yes.
3: I mean, maybe CeeDee Lamb.
4: But you've got Pickens.
3: But you got Pickens. I think you could survive for 3 to 4 weeks. And for just offensive production and how do you get the ball downfield. Man, Tyler Smith is so valuable to this team with how he protects Dak, how he run blocks. I don't know if any of the other guys on offense are, like, I don't say, hey, CeeDee Lamb is no question, no worse than the second worst receiver in the NFL. I think Tyler Smith is right there. This is a big blow to this team.
4: This is potentially one third of the season if he misses 6 weeks.
3: Yeah.
4: And it really hurts the Cowboys on several levels. Number one, you are subtracting arguably the best interior offensive lineman in football from a line that isn't necessarily the Cowboys' strength. So we're already entering this season with two questions at each tackle. They feel okay about it, but nobody on the outside does. In fact, I'm not so sure they feel okay about it because
5: look at all the trades
4: they made these trades to challenge Steele, and they're not 100% sure about Guyton. So now you have three positions that aren't solidified. And losing Smith, what was the talk all off season? Well, if Guyton doesn't pan out, well, maybe they can kick Tyler Smith to the outside and he can play there and he'll be probably pretty good at tackle. Well, now you lose that option.
5: Right.
4: So you lose the musical chairs option with Smith, and then the heart of it is you lose the best guard in football. So now the greatest offense there is goes into this season opener, and this first 6-7-game stretch of the season is the hardest stretch of the schedule. They go in now with an offensive line where I think you could say there are three question mark positions out of five.
5: Open against the Giants, then Washington in week two, Baltimore in week three, then the Houston defense. Mm-hmm. You need all hands on deck for that bunch. And then it's a short week into week five. That's the Thursday night game with Tampa Bay.
4: Mm-hmm.
5: So I almost think that one's pretty doubtful because that's a short week.
4: Right.
5: That's a couple of less days to prepare. And then week six is Green Bay.
4: Mm-hmm.
5: I would think that almost may be best case scenario that he's back by October 18th, maybe the Tampa game. Man, it's a big blow. Here's the head coach, Brian Schottenheimer.
6: Yeah, it's overtime. And, you know, he's such a tough guy. I mean, I can't say enough about Tyler. I mean, just the toughness. But at the end of the day, you know, we can't pinpoint when it happened. It's just one of those deals that at the end of the day, you know, made the decision that we all did that, hey, the best thing is to get in front of this thing. And it's a long season, so let's go get it fixed.
5: I remember in training camp when he was held out of a couple of practices and they said because of his knee. So I'm not sure if that was when it happened, if it happened early in camp. Or even if it happened just a couple of weeks ago, you could have said, well, that would have been a better scenario, have the surgery then. But I think his thought was at the time, these guys play through stuff like this all the time. They just play through the season with a bad thumb or a bad pinky or, you know, a wrist, something they can play with. But offensive linemen, as they jam someone in their pads, right in their chest plate there, and they try to move them with their hands, you can see why this is a very cumbersome injury. And they said he tried to tape it up and play different ways. Yeah, it would have been a good idea to have this done 2 or 3 weeks ago, but I think his idea then was, well, it'll probably get better, and I'll just tape it up and play through the season.
4: Yep. So TJ Bass is your starting guard for the opener and probably for the next 5 or 6 games. He's got 10 career starts, so he's not a stranger. And when he's been in there, he's been fine. He's just not anywhere near Tyler Smith level.
5: He's not. It is the only place in the offensive line where you have a legitimate backup.
4: Yes.
5: I think he could start for a number of teams. That's why the Cowboys put a second-round tender on him, and no one bit in the offseason. All right, here's Shoddy on TJ Bass.
6: We feel, you know, really confident in TJ, and he's put great film on here. He's played next to Cooper Beebe. He's played next to Guyton, so that's nothing new, the communication and all this stuff. He actually gets a ton of reps with those guys anyways because we manage Sizz in some areas. But at the end of the day, like I said, you know, we tendered him the way we tendered him because we trust this guy as a football player, and he's a damn good football player that unfortunately is just playing behind a lot of really, really good players. And so we have great confidence in TJ.
5: And I think they should. I really do think Bass is fine. He'll do fine. But as you mentioned, what if you have another injury in the offensive line? What if something happens to Beebe? Because Bass is the backup center.
4: Right.
5: Then what happens? What if Tyler Guyton is not very good the first couple of weeks? You don't have Tyler Smith to slide out there. Man, it could get really hairy if they have someone else get banged up.
4: And something Shoddy said there, Bass has played next to Beebe, and the guys are familiar with him. while that may be true, he doesn't take all the first team reps with the first team line. And I think we all know that probably the communication and chemistry of the offensive line is the most important of any single position group.
5: It's huge.
4: The lines that play together, if you've got five guys across the front that play together for a season or two seasons or three seasons in a row, that's impossible to replicate. They have a massive advantage because they know each other's every little movement and tendency, and they know where this guy's going to be. And yes, Bass has been around here for three seasons and he's started 10 games, but that's not the same as starting 17 games or, you know, 15 games for three straight seasons.
5: Yeah.
4: With the same group of other guys.
5: Normally you lose a starting guard, and while it's unfortunate, you think, okay, well, you've got someone who can fill in, and the Cowboys do, but this is a big blow to this team. It really is, right before the start of the season, and it's just out of nowhere, too.
4: Yeah.
5: We just, you know, we heard, okay, he's missed some practice time here and there, but he's got a sore knee. This just blindsides, I bet, a lot of his teammates, too, about, oh, he's out this Sunday and maybe for 6 weeks?
4: Mm-hmm.
5: Yeah, we'll talk more about it with Ed Werder, who covers the NFL and the Cowboys, later this morning at 7:55. Up next, it's Gordo and the Observation Deck.
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0: Ticker brought to you by Frankel & Frankel Injury Attorneys and Sante Center for Healing. Cowboys gearing up for the season opener against the Giants on Sunday. Brian Schottenheimer believes New York has improved this year.
1: They've done a really nice job. Obviously, it starts with getting Coach Harbaugh, a terrific coach. A lot of respect for him, but they've spent money and resources, and you look at their front, very experienced.
0: Cowboys and Giants kick off 7:20 Sunday. Cowboys countdown to kickoff 5 o'clock. Cowboys will be without Pro Bowl guard Tyler Smith for at least the first four games of the season. Smith undergoing surgery for a left thumb injury. And the Rangers starting a set of three against the Mariners tonight. Texas has dominated the season series so far, winning 7 of the first 10 meetings and 8:40 first pitch. 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
3: Good morning. It's 6:18 on The Ticket, Tuesday morning with the Musers. Coming up at 6:55, it's our weekly college football visit with Brian Jones, our insider from CBS Sports. First big weekend of college football certainly delivered. Got a lot to talk about with Brian later this hour. But right now, it's the Observation Deck with Gordo, brought to us by Tylock Nasser Vision and Generator Supercenter.
4: Another sports imposter has struck. This time in Georgia, and he goes up to the valet stand at a nice hotel, the Hyatt Regency Savannah, and he shows him a valet ticket for a gray 2026 BMW X5 parked out there, a $90,000 car.
5: Dang.
4: And he tells them that he is a professional basketball player, and he has multiple cars parked at the hotel. And he removed some items from this white Audi that he had parked with them and then presented this ticket for this other BMW. And so they bring the car around, he transfers the items over and then takes off. And but it turns out that that was not his car. And they tracked it to, Myrtle Beach, South Carolina, 226 miles away from Savannah. And he, I guess, had ditched it there and got another car. And so this, they did not say which, by the way, in this story, which player he was impersonating. But we could probably figure it out. Because they described him as a black man between the ages of 20 and 30 years old.
5: Hmm. Oh, okay. So, let's see, who in the NBA...
4: We'll figure that out and get back with you.
3: Let me ask AI who fits that description.
4: So I've always thought that security at valets is not that tight.
3: It's non-existent.
4: They're kind of counting on you being honest. Yep. Because how many times have I gone up to a valet stand and said, yeah, it's that, you know, it's the Corolla over there at the end or whatever. And they just bring it around for you.
5: You don't have your ticket. You've lost it.
4: Yeah. They pull up and you say, hey, this is mine. Or the car pulls up, you go in to the guy that's getting out of it, you hand him the money, and you get in the car and he doesn't ask you for your ticket.
3: Right. Or, yeah, I lost my ticket, and you look at the keyboard and say, oh, those are my keys right there.
4: Right.
3: The one with the Mercedes.
4: Yeah, that's it.
3: Okay, yeah, it's parked right over here, sir.
5: The times I haven't had, and this, I guess, applies to a hotel, when I haven't had the ticket, they always ask for my ID.
4: Really?
5: Yeah.
4: Hmm. Wow, they're much more suspicious of you than they are.
5: But I know what you mean, because I do think I have, like restaurants said, yeah, it's the truck right over there. Oh, okay. And usually they'll remember you, too. Oh, yeah, I remember when you pulled up.
4: Yeah, but a lot of times it's a team valet thing, and you don't get the same person.
5: Right.
4: I just think that valets are a little lax on security. God bless valet guys. But we've all had bad experiences of valets, too. I had an expensive radar detector stolen one time in a valet. I've had people tell me that they can drive stick shifts, and then I watch them rip out my transmission as they're trying to go park the car.
5: Yeah, I got it. No problem.
4: Yeah, this is it's a manual transmission. Can you drive that? I mean, if not, that's cool. No, I got it. Totally got it. Right? Oh, it's so frustrating after I've babied that transmission and everything. And yeah, they don't care.
5: Yeah.
4: Anyway, yeah, I've never had a car that got parked on the front line. You know, the showroom line set up there.
5: Yeah.
4: What's with that? Do people request that, or is it up to the valet guys to put it up there? Or is that all
5: guys
4: saying, hey, I want it right up here by the front?
3: I bet it's both. I bet, yeah, George, the restaurant owner, probably says park the nicest cars in the front.
5: This is who eats here.
3: But occasionally, I bet some Chris pulls up with a whatever he wants shown and says, here's a little extra, park it right up front.
4: I'm always the guy that here's my ticket. Okay. All right, this is parked in our satellite lot. I have to go half a mile away to a different neighborhood to get my car. The owner of the restaurant didn't want it anywhere near the restaurant.
3: Sir, you're free to go get your car on your own. We'll give you the keys. You just have to take the DART bus right there.
4: Here's a DART pass and here are your keys, sir. You can get your car yourself. That'll be $20 as a convenience fee. That's the worst name ever for a fee.
3: Yes.
4: A convenience fee.
5: Yeah.
4: I mean, it's ironic in the name, right?
5: That's your Rodney Dangerfield?
4: Okay. Hate you and I hate you.
3: That was his Red Fox.
4: Very up-to-date reference there. In Hungary, I guess they don't have internet because they have something there called a grave digging contest. This is what they do for entertainment in Hungary. A grave digging contest, 38 competitors grabbed picks and shovels over the weekend, was put on by the Hungarian Association of Cemetery Maintainers and Operators.
5: That sounds like a party.
4: And it's designed to showcase the grave digging trade and its skills and to shake off death related taboos. It's to normalize death and to destigmatize it. So it was 19 two-man teams. They raced for the title of quickest dug and most stylish grave.
5: Stylish.
3: Hey guys,
4: what does that mean? Oh, hey, it's the quickest Doug.
3: See you later.
4: Whoa, Mary, he's off. They said speed is the main thing here, not the beauty, said the winner. When you have to dig a grave for a funeral, you have to be very careful about the exact dimensions and to make sure that it is beautifully carved. How long do you think it would take two men to dig a grave of 5.5 feet deep? I always heard it was six feet.
5: I thought it was 6 feet.
4: It says 5.5 feet. 6.5 feet long and 2.6 feet wide.
3: Two men, shovels and pickaxes, you said?
4: Yeah. And for anyone who has not dug, moving. That made it sound like you're talking about that guy again. For anyone who is not
3: the rest of the world, if you're not dirt. Dug.
4: Right. Removed dirt.
3: It's hard work.
4: It is incredibly hard. People think, this is going to be easy. I can just dig a hole real quick.
5: No,
4: you can't.
5: I'm going to say 2 hours.
4: Okay.
3: This is a competition, so these guys are trained, I'm going to guess, in this. They didn't just grab two guys off the street where they're in really good shape. So I bet they could get this done in 25 minutes.
4: Wow. Quite an undercutter there. 1 hour and 21 minutes.
3: Oh, wow. That's a long
4: time. That's a lot of dirt to remove, though.
5: Man, that's
4: a lot of work.
5: Terrible competition.
4: But they were the winners. an hour and 21 minutes. You know how much they won? They share a cash prize of 200,000.
5: Wow.
4: Hungarian forints.
3: Equal to?
4: $640.
3: That is so not worth it. So much work for 300 bucks each.
4: That is 5 years' salary. So
3: what?
5: No.
3: No way. So,
4: Craig is just saying it's nothing. But
3: there's no way that a Hungarian...
4: An entire village lives on that.
3: The average Hungarian works for 5 years for $300.
4: Who's the most famous Hungarian you've ever known?
5: The bad Hungarian.
3: Oh, that's a good one.
4: Who's that?
5: Al Roboski?
3: Al Roboski. Cardinals reliever.
4: Never heard of him.
3: The Gabor sisters.
4: Yes, those are the only ones I even know.
5: No.
3: Zsa-Zsa and Ava.
5: Zsa-Zsa was on Green Acres, okay?
3: No, Ava was on
5: Green Acres. Oh, that's right. Ava was on Green Acres.
4: What are you doing over there?
3: Ava was the hotter one.
4: Well, we don't need to know which one you think is hotter.
3: It's a talk show. I'm supposed to give
4: you
3: my opinion.
4: The information is just that the Gabor sisters were from Hungary.
3: My opinion is that Ava was hotter to much hotter than Zsa-Zsa.
4: Hotter to much hotter. I don't remember what Zsa-Zsa looked like.
5: Like Ava.
4: Yeah, they're not that different.
3: Here, let me show you.
4: I think most Hungarian sisters are of equal hotness.
5: Was that a movie or an SNL bit when Billy Crystal was trying to explain to the guy who didn't speak English who was on Green Acres? No, Ava. Ava was on Green Acres.
4: I have no idea what you're talking about.
5: Someone out there's laughing and go, oh, yeah, I remember that.
4: No idea. And sad news, wealthy influencer Igo Tiny Abiribo.
5: No way.
4: Has died at the age of 43 after a failed penis enlargement.
3: Ooh.
6: Paul in.
3: Bad way to go.
4: During a luxury trip to Thailand. It gave him a fatal pulmonary embolism.
3: Mmm.
4: The British Nigerian businessman had filler injected at a clinic in Bangkok.
3: Man.
5: No way.
3: There are so many red flags there.
4: Wait. What are the red flags? A British Nigerian businessman had filler injected at a clinic in Bangkok.
3: Clinic in Bangkok, right there. That is about as big a red flag as you can
5: see. That's the only reason he's doing the story.
4: He was staying at the Marriott there in Bangkok with his wife when he went to an unnamed clinic for the procedure. That should have been a red flag.
3: Yeah.
4: If he's going to a place that they haven't even gotten around to naming yet.
3: Well, I think the news story is not naming them, but
4: But
3: you could be right.
4: Doctors injected 40 milliliters of hyaluronic acid and lidocaine into his peen. And after the procedure, he and his wife went for a massage, and while they were there, he complained of chest pains, passed out twice. He was taken by ambulance, where he was initially able to answer questions. They started quizzing. What's the capital of Arkansas? What is the main ingredient of cheesecake? But then he got tired of that and stopped answering. Lost consciousness before they could perform a CT scan. It says here that medical professionals performed CPR for more than 100 minutes.
3: What?
4: Have you ever heard of them doing CPR that long?
3: No. Maybe 20 minutes? Tops? Maybe 30?
4: Yeah, if it was me giving it to a stranger like that, I think I would call it after 2 minutes.
3: Maybe.
5: Yeah.
4: I would look up and do, I'm going to call it now, time of death, 12:28, and then they'd be... Like, sir, you're not the one who calls it.
3: And you only started trying to save him at 12:27.
4: Yeah, but I mean, I think that he's gone. I mean, well, I think that, sir, you're just out of breath yourself.
3: By the way, if there's ever a news story about you,
4: mm-hmm.
3: and it says he was initially able to answer questions, something has gone wrong.
5: Yeah,
4: that is true. That is true. I don't even know why this guy, why Tiny Your Bureau needed a penis enlargement.
3: Is that why?
4: I don't know.
3: He had that nickname?
4: I don't know why he had that nickname, but the fillers can cost up to $9,000, I guess, a session, and they usually last between 6 and 9 months.
5: Oh, it's not even a permanent thing?
4: Oh, George, look how disappointed George is right now.
5: Well, forget it. I'm going to get my deposit back.
4: Oh, wait, you've already put down a deposit on penis fillers.
5: Cancel that flight to Bangkok, too.
4: I wonder if you can get full credit. At least, did you buy the refundable ticket, or did you buy the lowest fare?
5: Lowest fare. I'm stuck with it, I guess.
4: None of us have ever been over there, have we?
3: Mm-mm. I've been to Tokyo.
4: So that's Bangkok?
3: Well, I thought you were talking about the Far East when you said over there. No, I've not been to Thailand, but I've been to Japan.
4: George, have you been to anywhere over there?
5: Mm-mm.
4: Refused to go?
5: No, I just haven't been. I haven't refused.
4: If you could pick any place over there, where would you go?
5: I think Japan would be interesting. I've had relatives go there and said it's been really interesting, really pretty, and a lot of sights to see.
3: I went for a Cowboys trip.
5: Yeah.
4: Yeah, didn't they play? Who'd they play over there?
3: The Oilers in the Tokyo Dome, 1992, I think.
5: Mm-hmm.
4: Was it well attended? Like, did the Japanese like them?
3: Yeah, it's the first time I've ever seen a high-def Jumbotron big screen at the Tokyo Dome.
4: Ah, they had that tech over there first.
5: Yeah. Jerry got the idea.
3: Maybe.
5: Vision board.
4: So were the Japanese rooting more for the Oilers or for Cowboys?
3: I think for Cowboys.
5: Big for Cowboys.
3: It's the first time I had sushi in my life.
4: Really? They have that over in Japan?
3: Mm-hmm. Yeah, amazing.
4: God, they
3: so.
4: Steal everything from us. All right.
3: All right, Gordo, thanks.
4: Happy penis enlargement.
3: That's the ODEC 634 on the ticket. Coming up next, some hot sports opinions about Lane Kiffin.
2: We invite you to spend your day with the ticket. The Musers in the morning, 6 till 9.
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1: 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We've got our weekly college visit with our insider Brian Jones from CBS Sports coming up here in 15 minutes. Talk about the first big weekend of college football, and probably the hottest topic this weekend was Lane Kiffin.
2: Boy, no kidding. We've had villains before in college football. Have you ever seen anything like this?
1: No.
2: I had neither, and that's why last week when we were previewing the college football season, I just, as I at the time announced, I want to pre-say something, and I just said, as big a college football fans as we both are, we just love opening weekend. I just felt different going into this weekend, and it was mainly because of this LSU story where Daquan Wright, the tight end, the defensive lineman, Xavion Harris, and the cornerback, Blake Cotton, all three of them had signed NFL contracts. They were in NFL training camps and tried to go back to LSU. They have enrolled at LSU. On Thursday, a judge ruled in their favor, the restraining order that we've heard way too much about in college football the last couple of years, and said that they got their restraining order. They should be eligible to play. But in the meantime, the SEC and several other leagues came out with legislation saying, the SEC in particular, that if LSU or anyone else tried this to play players who'd been across that line to the NFL, that their coach would face suspension for at least half a season, and the athletic department would get fined at least 50% of their annual budget. There was also discussion that they would look at maybe kicking LSU out of the SEC. And I swear, leading up to Saturday, would these guys play or would they not? I thought they were going to be in uniform and out playing against Clemson on Saturday. They didn't. It doesn't mean that we may not see them as the season goes on. And as we'll talk about with Brian Jones here in a couple of minutes, whatever you think of Clemson, it seemed like the thought going into it, hey, don't look now, but Clemson could really spoil this debut for Lane Kiffin.
1: Mm-hmm.
2: Well, they got treated like an FCS team on Saturday in Baton Rouge. They just got boat raced.
1: Did you see what Lane said after the game? He said, told, I think it was Holly Rowe, whoever the sideline reporter was, he said, can you imagine if we had had pro players tonight?
2: Oh, I think that was going in at halftime.
1: Oh, that was halftime.
2: Yeah, when
1: okay.
2: He said that. Yeah.
1: Game was already over
2: again,
1: then.
2: Trolling everyone. Yeah, just imagine we had pro players. And then runs in the locker room. Everyone wants to.
1: I mean, everybody hates him, but that was a funny line.
2: He's funny. He's weird. He's a lot of things. He's a really good offensive coach. And now you've given him LSU talent. Man, they looked the part on Saturday. We'll talk about it with Brian. I don't want to proclaim too much good or bad about a team after week one, but it was impressive. But anyway, going into it, I just felt, man, this just feels different. Well, Reese Davis of ESPN, the main host of Game Day, whatever you think of Game Day, I think Reese Davis is awesome. He researches the sport, and you can tell that on Saturday mornings when you watch him. I think he's almost like the conscience of college football, and he said as much last week. He articulated it much better than I did about just this doesn't feel right. But then after thinking about it, being on the air, these were his comments on Saturday. This is not on game day. This is just, I believe it was a SportsCenter interview he was doing. And I thought he brought some really interesting perspective to this whole idea of bringing back players from the NFL or the NBA to college athletics.
3: I look at it like this. My son is a professional baseball player in the independent minor leagues. They're not affiliated directly with major league organizations, major league partner leagues. And I've used this example a lot, and I realize the vast difference in money and scale. But there are some things that you can learn from this. If you've been in the big leagues, you can still play in that league. You can. They have roster limitations on how many veterans you can have on a roster, what level of veteran you can have and how many of those, how many rookies you have to carry. They have all of these things. I realize the difference in scale and scope, as I said, but in terms of parameters, that's the path. You know, what is it? Is it going to be you signed any type of contract with the NFL or NBA, therefore we don't want you in our professional league anymore? Okay, fine. But that's where we need to draw these lines there. I scoff at the people who say there is a bright line that's been drawn when a professional comes back to college. There is no line. They're making more money than they do on the practice squad. And good for them, by the way. Players have had value for a long time. And I'm glad that they're exercising their power in the marketplace and getting what they can negotiate. That's fantastic. But this idea that we are somehow offended by it, I came to this conclusion because of this. I don't really like the idea of guys coming back from NFL training camps and playing. I don't like it. But when I step back, I go, why do you not like it? That's a little bit harder thing to put a pin on. Exactly why are you against it? And it kind of comes down to, it doesn't feel like we've always thought it would feel. And we want it to feel that way because it's important.
2: That's it. It doesn't feel right. But he brought up, I thought, great perspective of, these guys are professionals. Right. Why not? Until there's parameters, why not? Until you have a rule from a league or a governing body like the NCAA, you can't do this. It's not, as Reese had said earlier, these are not kids. These are now professional men.
4: Right.
2: And that's why this is such a convoluted mess. And I thought he brought a lot of good perspective to the whole thing.
4: You know, I strongly believe we're headed to a pro model in college sports. We're almost there now. But this is yet another reason why we're going to get there. And temporarily, conferences have put up some roadblocks to these pro players coming back. But eventually, everybody's going to cave. Everybody's going to give in. These players are going to win court battle after court battle after court battle. And you're going to see players go from college to pro and pro to college like it's nothing. We won't even talk about it anymore than it's just a transaction.
2: Yeah.
4: And we're probably 5 years away from that.
2: But they've stepped across this other line, as the SEC said. That was the SEC that he was quoting, but mm-hmm. the bright orange line. They're really, it's like this invisible line.
4: Yeah.
2: I have no idea where that line is anymore. I don't think anyone else does either. All right, let's talk about it with our buddy Brian Jones from CBS Sports next.
0: We don't have to scrub up to get inside the brains of our football friends this season. Just listen to The Ticket as we pick the Cowboys' brains of Troy Aikman, Moose Johnston, and Ed Werder. You'll hear from Tim Kalashaw and Joe Hoyt. And we go rah-rah for college football, too, with Joel Klatt, Brian Jones, and Greg McElroy. 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

0: against the Mariners. The lefty 0-4-6 in six starts since making his season debut last month. First pitch of 8:40. 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
2: Coming up on 7 o'clock here on The Ticket, you got the Morning Musers, the day after Labor Day. Gordo has Muse in the news coming up here at 7:15. The Cowboys get some bad news on opening week. We'll talk about it with Ed Werder here in 1 hour at 7:55. Right now, let's talk about the big college football opening weekend with our buddy Brian Jones from CBS Sports. 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Morning, Brian.
3: Good morning, fellas. I guess it's a good morning. I don't know. That Cowboy news. Dang, already?
2: I know.
3: God.
2: I know. I don't know what that does to the greatest offense there is, but we'll find out on Sunday.
3: How am I supposed to talk noise up here in New York, man? When my Cowboys going to limp into the dang game.
2: Yeah, don't talk too much noise. Okay, to this crazy thing we call college football, I'm not even sure where to start. We were just talking about LSU and the drama that surrounds Lane Kiffin. He even has a Fansville spot now where he made an illegal lane change, and it's just the whole thing is just a soap opera. What did you feel going into Saturday? Did you think the former NFL players were going to play? They did not. Do you still get the feeling that this is not over? And how good do you think this LSU team is after they just beat up that Clemson team on Saturday?
3: I definitely don't think it's over. I believe I said last week, I think Lane thrives in these situations. Everyone's pointing the finger at him. He's drawing everyone's ire. I think he loves being in this lane. And he proved it the other night with that football team, the way they just went out and just wiped the floor with Clemson. I don't know if this is the true version of LSU, but they damn sure looked the part. And Clemson, wow, I was loud and proud and wrong about them being possibly sneaky good. That did not prevail, and I don't know what's going on. Dabo's got to come to the 21st century and reshape and overhaul that roster. He's dabbled in the portal, but he hasn't really gone in full board, and he's going to have to if he's going to maintain that position there at Clemson. But no mistake about it, LSU looked good. I wasn't surprised at Blake Baker's defense. They really elevated their play a season ago, and they showcased that once again the other night. But offensively, you know, you look at Lane's track record, wherever he's been, USC, Tennessee, FAU, wherever, Ole Miss, the offensive production has always increased, especially scoring by at least 10, 15 points that first year. So they went out and they played extremely well. And Sam Leavitt is a dang good quarterback. We Longhorns know about him and Scatterbo from the playoffs a couple of years ago. So he's 100% healthy, and it looks as though he's taken to that offense pretty well.
4: It was fitting that last night the college football weekend ended in chaos, as they lose power in Tallahassee. SMU and Florida State are delayed, and then they're playing half the game in a half-dark stadium with the scoreboard not operating and crazy. No clock, and it was just bizarre. SMU fooled around, a lot of turnovers, but they pulled it out. They beat a Florida State team that was supposed to be much improved this year. What are your thoughts on SMU after week one?
3: Well, there's no way they're supposed to win that ball game, and everything you just mentioned, and college football in general, it continues to retain its Emmy for the best drama series going. just unfreaking real that would occur, and it was old school football, no communication whatsoever, running to the sidelines, getting the signals. It was maddening, but. For SMU somehow to win after four turnovers is just amazing. They've got to be thanking their lucky stars, because no way you win those type of games. I believe they showed the graphic, one out of 140 teams that had committed four turnovers had found victory. So a good win for them. They've got a pretty good team. They've got some electric players on that offensive side of the ball. They've got some pretty good guys on the defensive side of the ball. They're going to have a fabulous year, I believe. Good way to win, especially considering the way they stubbed their toe.
2: Yeah, you turn the ball over four times and still win on the road. I got the feeling late in that game, as Florida State ties it, how is this game tied? SMU is dominating them.
3: Yeah.
2: But, yeah, you make that many mistakes. And, okay, so that's insane that you play with half the lights, no communication, no scoreboard for a lot. But I don't think that's the craziest thing that happened this weekend. We've always been taught when the scoreboard goes 0-0-0, the game is flipping over. Michigan 13, Western Michigan 12. I think after a lot of discussion, I understand what the Big Ten is saying about this, but why can't fans see that other clock that still had a 0.1 second left, or whatever it is that they say, as the defensive player touches it for Western Michigan? What a disaster for that conference, and really Michigan too, because they have to feel like, man, we had no business winning that thing.
3: It, really, they did, and it definitely feels like a loss if you're a Michigan player. And I know they rushed the field. What has Michigan turned into, where you rush the field after beating,
2: boy, no kidding,
3: or supposedly beating Western Michigan? But watching that game film, Western Michigan dominated that game. Michigan's in a bad place, and maybe they turn around in a week. We always hear the coach speak, the biggest improvement between week one and week two. Well, they have a ton to improve, because that offense looked anemic. Underwood, the quarterback, much heralded, you know, got gugobs of cash to sign with Michigan. He looks worse than he did last year. I know it's just the first game, but, man, there was no rhythm, no nothing to that offense. And going back to the game clock, there is no way that should occur here in 2026. Everything should be synced. And, yes, the fan should have eyeballs on this second system, if you will. Come on, man. You can't throw that on us after the ball game. Well, we have a separate clock.
2: A secret clock.
3: Yeah, the true clock. Don't believe that clock you see on your TV or the one in the stadium. Get the fudge out of here. That is just – how many ways wrong is that? That is just ridiculous. And no way they should have won that ball game. They didn't play well enough, especially offensively. Defensively, yeah. You know, holding Western Michigan to just the field goals. But offensively, they are a hot mess. And I don't know how they fix that with the Sooners coming to town, because the Sooners look dominant watching their film. Wide receivers running open. Yeah, I know it's UTEP, but still, you want to practice well on air. It's just as well, like you want to practice well versus teams that are not in your league. And that's exactly what OU did. So this shouldn't be close. Michigan's defense will come to play, but that offense, I don't see them doing any better than they did last year.
4: What'd you think of Oregon struggling with Boise?
3: Woo! Well, first of all, we mentioned this, you know, all week on all our shows, Tuesday and then, and of course, Saturday leading up to the game. Boise went into their 3-1 versus Oregon. And we all know, if you know college football over the last few decades, Boise, you don't sleep on them. These guys come to play, and they're not scared of anyone. I said it Saturday. They have that Bernie Mac mantra: I ain't scared of you, my fella. They'll go anywhere and play anybody, and they, that that occurred again this past weekend. Now, Oregon, they didn't play well. You know, 10, 12 penalties in the ball game. Of course, they had turnovers. But I was just surprised this defense I have hyped all season long. I was surprised that they didn't come out and play much better in the football game. They've got some issues at linebacker now. I think the defensive line is going to be fine. Linebacker, I mean, I'm seeing guys out there chest bumping. You need to wrap. Strike and wrap and bring guys down. I didn't see that. And, you know, they've got this new safety, Coy Parrish, that came from Minnesota. He didn't look good. He did not look the part. So there's got to be a concern in that secondary as well. Offensively, they were fine. They got the clicking. But I'm not surprised that Boise showed up and picked a fight.
2: This week is supposed to be incredible. Maybe OU Michigan won't be as good as we thought, but we get Lane Kiffin going back to Ole Miss. We get Texas.
3: No. We got another week before.
2: Oh, that's right. Another week. Before. That's right.
3: Yeah.
2: That's yeah.
3: Look at you. You are.
2: I'm already jumping ahead. I'm already jumping ahead. But we get Texas and Ohio State, and both rolled. But I got to tell you, Texas defense. They hold them to 7, but the first 5 possessions, Texas State moves into their territory. That game got out of hand. They better play better defense against Ohio State, or they got trouble.
3: Well, you don't say. They're going to have big trouble. One thing about Texas and this freak Jeremiah Smith, he's only got 7 catches and 46 yards in 2 games versus Texas. So they have controlled him. They haven't controlled that running game, especially in the CFP, and they gave up that huge screen pass right there before halftime in that CFP game there in Dallas 2 years ago. Last year, Carnell Tate made an excellent catch. The ball wasn't on the money, but he made an excellent catch to haul it in for a touchdown. So Texas, I'm with you. I'm a little concerned. They gave up 161 yards on the ground, but you got to also sprinkle in the fact that they had some reserves in there. They wanted to get a lot of guys some ball game. That's the first game under Coach Boom, Coach Muschamp scheme, and so now they've had some live action in that particular in those concepts. So let's see what they go and they clean up for this ball game, because Sain's going to come in hot once again as he was last year. They've got a heck of a running game with Bo Jackson, and I think they lean on that quite a bit. And we'll see if they can wrap up Jeremiah Smith again. I hate the fact that we got our brand new toy Cam Coleman out there giving him a little fodder. Man, how many times we got to say it, guys? Don't taunt the alligator till you cross the river, especially this one. When you're sitting there 0-2, have not defeated them the last 2 years. So don't talk. Just go do. And he's a hell of a player. I thought he had a nice game. Same with Wingo with the running game. Left 156 yards on the ground. That's more than they were averaging a year ago. And yes, Texas State is better than Ball State, but hopefully they clean up a lot of things and you get a better running game. And of course, guys, you know, these first games, if it's not one of the marquee matchups, you're not showing a lot. You want to go out there and just play base football. And they did what they needed to do. I love the fact the defense had, you know, 3 turnovers and they had 2 fourth down stops. So they can hang their hat on that. But this is going to be a totally different animal.
2: Ought to be interesting. Brian, thanks for the time. Have a good week.
3: All right. And you guys hold up on Lane going back to Ole Miss. That was a hell of a football game, too, now.
2: Ole Miss looked great. Really good. Yeah,
3: great action. Yeah, that was fun. So I think it's going to be well of a season. The drama will ensue, but we're going to get some good ball on the field. You guys, who's going to Ann Arbor? Junior, you're going, right?
4: Yes,
3: he's going.
4: Can't wait. I've never been there.
3: That was me a couple years ago. The stadium is old school, man, a big old bowl. They're now allowing advertising in there, so maybe you'll see one ad, one banner or something. But
4: okay.
3: that's about it. So y'all have fun, man. Safe travels, and we'll talk next week.
4: All right, thanks.
2: Okay, we'll see you. Nice pink suit Saturday.
3: Thank you.
2: All right. There goes Brian Jones. Check him out this weekend on CBS. Up next, it's Gordo and Muse in the News.
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0: 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Cowboys and Giants season opener rapidly approaching. Brian Schottenheimer talks about the message to his team headed in.
1: Biggest thing I talked about was trust the process, win the day. It's a long time till Sunday night. We're all excited, but we can't skip steps. Just stay in the moment, win the day, trust the process.
0: A 7:20 kickoff on Sunday with Cowboys countdown to kickoff at 5. The Cowboys Pro Bowl guard Tyler Smith headed to injured reserve for a thumb injury that requires surgery. Smith is expected to be out 4 to 6 weeks. And the Rangers still chasing a playoff spot as they face the Mariners tonight. Texas 2 games out of the division lead, a game and a half back from the final wild card spot. First pitch at 8:40. 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
3: 7:18 on The Ticket. It's Tuesday morning with the Musers. 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
4: You see the Amazon jet crash in Miami?
3: No.
5: Yes.
4: Yeah, 5 people were killed. It was an Amazon cargo jet. Obviously, it ran off a runway at Miami International Airport. It wasn't the people inside the plane that got killed, though. They ran into a van carrying a cleaning crew.
3: Terrible.
4: Yeah. It's a Boeing 767. It traveled 1,300 feet past the paved surface of the runway.
3: Brakes went out or what happened?
4: I don't know.
5: From what I understand, they don't know what caused it, or at least they haven't released
4: it. It didn't touch down in time. It like kept flying above the runway for a long
5: time. By the time it touched down, it was way late and going way too fast and couldn't slow down.
4: The van was owned by Professional Ocean Service Corp. And the video, shows it remaining airborne well down the runway before touchdown. And it flew from Cincinnati to Miami, then to San Juan, Puerto Rico, and then it was returning to Miami when it overran the runway. It happened about 2 in the afternoon. But aside from the 5 people who died, 3 people critically injured, and 2 others in the hospital with less severe injuries. So this was a 32-year-old 767, originally built to carry passengers, and flew for several airlines for more than 20 years before being converted to a cargo plane. It is crazy how long planes stay in service.
3: Mm-hmm.
4: They're not like automobiles. They have extremely long lives. And one of the planes that should have never been decommissioned was the DB Cooper plane, which was finally torn apart in Mississippi. And now no one knows where it is.
5: And you're obsessed with that.
4: With D.B. Cooper?
5: Mm-hmm.
4: Well, yes. Don't you... I don't want someone to get away with it, George.
5: Okay.
3: It is a fascinating story.
4: I've noticed that George doesn't dive into mysteries very often.
5: See?
4: Like, there's no cases that you get obsessed with or get into, like,
5: No, not really. I just want to see who's making the college football playoff. That's the big mystery that I want to...
4: Like, you didn't do a deep dive on OJ, studying all that. You covered it for The Ticket, but how much of your downtime that wasn't going to be reported on the air, like, have you read any? Okay, he's giving me the zero sign with his hand.
5: Yeah. I watched all the documentaries and they were interesting.
4: Yeah,
5: but it didn't take too much that he did it. And,
4: okay, Kennedy assassination, you did read about,
5: yes,
4: when you were in college.
5: Yeah.
4: Mm-hmm. DB Cooper, you're not interested in that.
5: Never heard about it until you told me about it.
4: Really?
5: Yeah.
4: Not even when you were young, you never heard the name DB Cooper.
5: Mm-mm.
3: Bigfoot, no interest?
5: Not really. I thought that was fake when I was like 9.
3: UFO Martians, no interest?
5: Not really. No. Again, what conference are they in? Are they
4: okay? See, you're very one-dimensional.
5: Do the Cowboys have to play them at some point this year?
3: I think they're in the Big Sky.
5: I enjoy your conference humor.
4: I don't think it's appropriate, Big Sky, when five people are dead because of an airline.
5: I know. I thought we'd had a divider.
4: So,
5: after you attacked my person.
4: That's a dressed up phrase. Attacked my person. Say me. An East Texas sheriff's deputy got the scare of his life when a deer that he thought was dead and he was approaching it sprang to its feet.
5: Dang.
4: Captured on dash cam and shared on social media. I believe we have the audio and you can hear him scream. Or that he told me we had the audio. I think we got it.
5: Did y'all want to do it on the ticket? No, here we go.
6: Okay, it's good. Okay, yep, I'll just stunned it. We're good.
5: You didn't sound like he's from East Texas.
4: Okay. Are you taking a shot at his accent?
6: He screamed, we good. It's awake!
4: It's awake.
3: So the deer got hit and was stunned?
4: Or maybe it was just, it looks like it's laying on its side down here on the shoulder.
3: Maybe just a glance from a car.
4: Right. And then was, or maybe it was trying to die peacefully. Like right at that moment, it was seeing Carl Weathers and Abraham Lincoln and the alligator. But then this guy approaches and it comes back to earth. That's the way I understand afterlife. Is Carl Weathers.
5: Was it a buck?
4: This says it was a doe. Yeah. Yeah. So, but I mean, same difference, right?
5: Yeah.
4: If you have a buck, you got some doe. So, anyway.
5: Hello. I set off the norm alarm.
4: Speaking of animals, the parched summer in the Rockies has sent hungry bears into neighborhoods.
5: Mm-hmm. Heard about that.
4: And read a story about this one guy. His name's Patrick Sullivan. He said he thought it was his crazy neighbor that was honking a car horn nonstop while he was up trying to feed his infant at 3 a.m. He hears this car horn just keeps going off and keeps going off. So he goes and looks outside, notices that a black bear had opened the door of a Toyota SUV and had gotten trapped inside there.
3: Wow.
4: And was trying to get out.
5: He was honking for help?
4: Yeah, he was honking, trying to alert someone to come out there with a Slim Jim. What do you call those things that you used to undo door locks with?
5: You're right on that. Yeah.
4: Well, I thought it's also a beef treat.
5: It is.
4: Anyway, the bear totaled the Toyota SUV because he did so much damage inside it. And,
3: I used to be very handy with a Slim Jim.
5: Really?
3: I could break into any car.
5: That was a big thing, getting locked out of your car.
4: I know it. Think about how that's gone away.
5: Yeah.
4: Don't get locked out of your car anymore.
5: Just fob it.
4: Just fob it. In the old days, too, there used to be a different key for your door. Mm-hmm. And the ignition.
5: That's right.
4: Those are two different things.
5: The ignition was square and the door was round.
4: Right. That was the way GM cars were. Mm-hmm. I know for sure.
5: Ford too.
4: But then do you guys have is your key and the fob one and the same, or do you have a different fob? I guess you guys don't even have keys anymore, do you?
3: There's my fob has a valet key you can pull out. There's an extra little key there.
4: Yeah, I have one of my cars has a switchblade key. You press a button on the fob, and all of a sudden this key pops out of the side of it.
5: Yeah,
4: it's all evil like. Anyway, what were we talking about? Oh, bears, and they're encouraging people. Please
5: don't feed them.
4: Don't feed the bears, because a fed bear is a dead bear. That's a way that you can remember that You don't want to get them killed.
5: Can't they set up like a pizza buffet for them out in the forest somewhere?
4: Or? No, I don't think you're understanding the problem. The idea is not to feed them elsewhere in order...
5: Like away from homes, and maybe not pizza, but maybe just deer meat.
4: Can you imagine the bear small talk going through the pizza buffet line?
7: Well, it's not. What y'all been up to over there in that holler? It's all they got is pepperoni. I mean, I'm going to wait and see if they bring out some more cheese.
8: It's not fresh deer meat, but it'll do.
7: I mean, you know.
5: Yeah, deer meat buffet.
7: I just don't like pineapple on pizza. I don't know what's the deal there.
4: Anyway, five dead in a cleaning van.
5: Okay, so. Yeah. That was a long time ago.
4: Oh, wasn't that long ago for the families.
5: Your story stack.
8: What story stack?
5: That's true.
4: An alarm was triggered at the museum in somewhere in France. I can't even pronounce this. It was a Renoir museum. Renoir. And we've had another art heist.
8: Ooh, man. Interesting.
4: They got away with $10 million worth of paintings. And amazing. It was a very well-equipped and well-informed team. That's the way they described it. Well-equipped and well-informed.
8: I think that's incredible that they can do that these days with security cameras and alarms.
4: Yes.
8: Wow.
4: And to me, what's even creepier than this is that apparently there is a whole market for stolen artwork.
8: Mm-hmm.
4: I mean, you would think that this is...
5: That was my question. How do you...
4: Right. You would think that, it's not sellable because everyone knows what it is. But no, apparently, I guess rich people will buy stolen artwork.
8: Yep.
4: That's crazy.
8: There's a documentary on Apple TV called Your Friends and Neighbors.
5: Oh, yeah.
8: And I think John Hamm hosts it, but it's about a guy who... He steals artwork.
4: Oh, that's
8: artwork.
4: That show y'all are all about these days.
8: Steals artwork, and he's got a contact for the underground market, and he can move pieces.
4: There's another great mystery that George will not investigate, and now I can't remember where it happened. I think it was somewhere in the Northeast. It was an art heist that is unsolved. What's it called? Dang it, I'm drawing a blank right now. It's a fascinating documentary on that, too, and they still have never figured out who... did this heist that got away with millions of dollars worth of artwork.
5: Yeah.
4: You know, the Mona Lisa was stolen. Can you imagine that? Someone stole the Mona Lisa. I think it was in the 30s or something like that. Yeah.
5: Wow.
4: And she was missing for years, I think. A couple years.
5: Till Scooby-Doo cracked the case.
6: Scooby-Doo.
8: Is a robbery about the art heist in Boston?
4: Yeah, Boston. What was the name of the Gardner Museum or something?
8: Stand by.
4: Okay. We'll stand by.
8: It says a Boston museum.
4: Well, I think it had a name, but anyway. Gardner, maybe? I don't know why that's coming
8: Stuart
4: to mind.
8: Yeah, Stuart Gardner Museum.
4: There you go. Fascinating
8: 1990
4: stuff.
8: Art heist.
4: Mm-hmm. And Ukraine is thinking about taxing OnlyFans porn... to fund their war.
8: Hey,
5: they need missiles.
4: So you could have war that is funded by porn. Yes, yes.
5: 2026.
4: It's the pinnacle of the human achievement.
5: Yeah.
8: Whatever it takes to beat the Ruskies.
4: Yeah, don't call them that, but anyway. Yeah. The weird thing, though, is the production of pornography in Ukraine is illegal. So they're going to be taxing something. So these creators, either they don't pay taxes and face criminal charges, or they pay taxes and get charged with violating pornography laws. So how do you... something's got to give here. But, yeah... Why are we always tugging on these creators to
8: cheap
4: pay taxes? Anyway, and then Craig, did you enjoy the picture I sent you that I predicted would be you in 2 years?
8: Yes, really funny.
4: Of you being duct taped to an American Airlines seat for being disruptive. This guy, Arthur Lundeen, a 67-year-old man from Arizona, was restrained to a seat with duct tape, his hands restrained with zip ties. He was on an American Airlines flight, which took off from here to go to Newark. And he got out of control. One witness said the gentleman sitting two rows behind us started becoming belligerent and making derogatory remarks to the staff of American Airlines and other passengers. Racial slurs, vulgar language, and very offensive language to women sitting the row behind him.
8: Wow.
4: And he got some... here's a picture of him.
8: He is so duct taped into that seat. Like, I've never seen anybody...
5: Gosh.
8: He's wrapped up like a moomie.
5: He is like a moomie.
4: That's not the way you pronounce it. Okay, George, would you get claustrophobic if you had to ride an entire flight?
5: Yeah, there's no way.
4: Duct taped to a seat.
5: Yeah. Yeah, I'd pass out.
4: I'm passing out. I'm passing out.
8: No, I've seen it.
5: Okay.
4: He studied it lovingly. Amy Mann is 66.
5: Man.
4: Singer and songwriter. She's great.
8: Yep.
4: Did the Magnolia soundtrack. Also sang,
9: Hush, Hush, Keep It Down Now.
5: Great song.
9: Voice is scary.
4: Played a P bass. David Arquette, 55. Martin Freeman is 55.
8: From the British Office.
4: Yes, from the British Office. And he was also in The Hobbit. And also he's the brother, I think, of the lead singer of Frasier Chorus, band from the 90s.
8: Take your word for it.
4: Yeah. Brooke Burke is... Oh, he was also in Black Panther.
8: Was he?
4: Yeah. Okay. He was the Tolkien White guy.
8: Okay.
4: Brooke Burke is 55.
5: Happy birthday.
4: Dancing with the Stars. You were all about her when she was on that.
5: Oh, yeah.
4: Lawrence Tate, 51. Pink is 47.
8: Wow.
5: Greatness.
4: George's crush. Loves Pink.
5: She's really talented.
4: Jonathan Taylor Thomas is 45. Wiz Khalifa, 39. Maurice Cheeks, 70.
5: Greatness.
4: Latrell Sprewell, 56. Mm. And he had PJ Carlissimo at his birthday party, and it got out of hand. Garrett Cole, 36. From the Yankees.
8: Mm-hmm.
4: And Leody Tavares is 28.
8: All right.
4: Up to date.
8: That's Muse 735 on the ticket. 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

0: Football Men at Work on the Ticket. It's 49ers Chargers in American Rules Football from Australia this Thursday night at 7 after the Hardline. 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
1: Text Miller Lite to 22126 for a chance to win tickets to a Cowboys game this season, courtesy Miller Lite, the only beer of the Dallas Cowboys. It is 7:40 on this Tuesday morning with the Musers. The NFL season cranks up. It starts tomorrow. The Cowboys play on Sunday. Coming up at 7:55, the first of our weekly NFL visits with our Cowboys and NFL insider, the veteran reporter, the great Ed Werder. He will join us coming up at 7:55. We've got the Tyler Smith injury to talk about, this Cowboys-Giants matchup, and more with Ed here in 15 minutes. And then at 8:15, we'll go around the college football gridiron, take a look at all the big matchups and locally interesting games that happened in the first big weekend of college football, which wrapped up very late last night. Boy, right here it. On the Ticket. Okay, this is a segment that we like to call Tuesday Morning Random Blasting. This is not to be confused with Friday Morning Scatter Shooting. This is Tuesday Morning Random Blasting.
2: Yes.
1: Now, later today on The Invasion, Donovan Lewis will have an update as to how Donnie's DFW Domino Classic went over the weekend. He will give you some final figures on how much money that they raised. I believe he was expecting to top the $1 million mark for his 8 years doing this. It's such a great event.
2: Really was. Had a good crowd there on Saturday. I competed. Team Dunham was a part of it, and we did not advance for, I don't know, the third straight time we've been in the tournament. We did get put in Group B, though, so we were not a part of, like, the early matches. Mm-hmm. So it was like we were hanging around and playing there for a while, even though right. we weren't playing. But it was great. It was met a lot of P1s and had a great time when we were down there, and I think they did really well.
1: Congrats to Donnie for putting together a really great event that's a big thing year in and year out, and it benefits At Last. That's the urban boarding experience that we've told you a lot about, and of course Donovan has over the years. It gives kids from less prosperous families the educational resources and tools that are enjoyed by kids from more affluent families during the home life portion of a school day. So these kids get to live at the At Last boarding house. It's a nurturing learning environment as opposed to the chaotic environment that they might have at home. It's a really worthy cause. And I'm announcing this morning that for the third year in a row, we are going to do the At Last 20. It's a charity bike ride. It benefits At Last. It's just a little extra that we throw into Donnie's total for his DFW Domino weekend. And we're going to hold it on Sunday, October 18th. The Cowboys don't play until that night. They're at Green Bay. The streets are quiet on Sunday morning, and we're going to do what we've done the last couple of years. We'll start at 8 a.m. from Victory Park between the statues here outside the American Airlines Center between Dirk and Medano. We head south past the School Book Depository, Gordon.
2: Oh, boy.
1: Through Bishop Arts and beautiful Oak Cliff, and we arrive at the At Last campus. We'll get a tour. We'll have some nice snacks, and we'll head back. It's going to take a couple of hours. We'll have you back for kickoff for the noon games that day. And I'm going to take bids for the next week plus until North Texas Giving Day. Figure that's a good day to wrap up the bid portion of this, September 17th. So you can email me your bids, and we'll take the 15. We're expanding it this year. 15 riders, the top 15 bids, will get the 15 spots to ride with me that day in the At Last 20. So email your bid. And, of course, all of these, the proceeds go to At Last, so you're making a great donation to a great cause. 15 highest bids, whatever you think will be in the top 15, email me your bids and your information to Junior Miller at Mindspring, M-I-N-D, mindspring.com, and I'll take bids for the next week or so.
2: Nice.
1: All right. Over the weekend, my wife, daughter, and I got away out of town to visit some friends. So we were flying, and we flew the greatness of American Airlines.
2: Oh, yes.
1: And we got in kind of late last night. Our plane landed around 8 p.m. And actually, it was about 7:30. So we get our bags, and it was one of those, we were on a smaller airline, American Eagle, and so you valet check your bag at the gate. And so when you land, you get your bag there. They have them lined up in the jetway. So I walk out and they pull my bag out right at that moment. I grab it. My wife is right behind me with our daughter. She grabs her bag and we head to the car and then we drive home. And we get home and now it's about 8 o'clock, 8:15, something like that. And my wife takes her bag upstairs and then about 15 seconds later, I hear her screaming, "Craig! Craig!" And, "Oh my God, Craig!" And I think,
2: "Varmint got
1: is,
2: the house.
1: Is there a bear upstairs? Yeah. What is going on up there? I can't process what's happening. I'm assuming she saw a mouse or something."
2: Yeah.
1: And she says, "I grabbed the wrong bag."
2: Oh, duty.
1: I went, "You have to be kidding me." So she brings it back down and it's got another woman's name on it and it kind of looked like her bag. And I just said, "How could you do this?"
2: What do you mean, kind of? It wasn't exactly like it?
1: It was the same brand. But so my wife's bag has a red handle and a red bag tag on it, so it stands out from all the other black luggage. But it was the same size and same company. And I didn't understand how. I was saying, "How can you do this? How can you do this?" And our daughter comes up to me and goes, "Daddy, accidents happen."
2: That's true. That's
1: and
2: a good point.
1: And I said, "You know, you're right. You're right. Yep. Accidents happen." So we call American Airlines. I said, can you give me a phone number for this person's bag and we'll deliver it to them? They said, "No, you have to bring it back to the airport." So my wife said, I'll do it. And I said, "No, I'm not sending you to DFW Airport by yourself at 10 at night."
3: What, do you think women aren't capable of traveling
1: She said
3: at night?
1: That. Oh, she said, "I've done this a lot." I said, "No, you just put her to bed and I'll handle it." So I get
3: so
1: back
3: did they
1: in the
3: have
1: car.
3: Her bag? Did
1: they
3: you
1: have,
3: know?
1: They have my wife's bag.
3: Okay.
1: We have this other woman's bag. Mm-hmm. So I said, "No, just put her to bed. I'll handle it." So I get back in the car, drive 30 minutes back to DFW Airport. At least I had the SMU broadcast on to keep me company. Although they were broadcasting on the phone, so yeah, you could barely understand
2: 1940s technology.
1: Then halfway, I'm driving. I'm to Irving. I'm on 183, and my wife calls and said, "You know, I found the woman whose bag this is. She lives close to us, so turn around. You can take the bag to her tonight. She's waiting for it. She says it's not a big deal." And I said, "Well,
3: that may be seen as invasive."
1: I said, "But I'm almost to DFW, mm-hmm. So why don't I just get your bag, because I'm almost out here, and then I'll take it to her, you know, later." And she said, "Okay." So I get to DFW, I go into the gate area, the baggage area, and American Airlines has this luggage thing set up, you know, baggage issue room. And I go
3: in there.
1: That's
3: what they call it? That's what the sign says?
1: And I want to say this, because a lot of times we hear stories about disgruntled airline employees or a bad experience. The woman who was working that American Airlines desk was the nicest airline employee I have ever encountered.
2: See there?
1: And this is late night on a holiday night. She could not have been sweeter and kinder. And she said, "Well, I can't turn over your wife's luggage until I get confirmation from the other woman that she's okay with you delivering her bag." So she called her, was really sweet with her, hangs up, says she's okay. She talked to your wife. So here, give me your claim check. I'll get your wife's bag. So go and get that, get her bag. Now I'm on the way home and my wife calls and says, "I've talked to this other woman and she's okay if we deliver the bag to her tomorrow. So I'll just take it to her tomorrow."
2: She lives in Ardmore, but
1: no, she lives close. She lives probably 10 minutes from us.
3: Wait, so they wouldn't release your wife's bag
1: right
3: until you gave them the other lady's bag or that she gave permission?
1: Yes. They had to get verbal permission from the other lady or I had to present her bag.
3: But that's your bag. You should be able to get it no matter what.
1: I guess the policy is because they know we took the other lady's bag. That they can't
3: just based on your word, you could just say, I was wrong about that. Him in my bag.
1: They can't give us two bags.
3: Yeah. That seems odd.
1: Anyway, it worked out. We'll deliver the other bag today, but it was just So I'd already driven 30 minutes from DFW. Then I had to drive an extra hour to go back out to DFW and then back in. But all is good. My wife has her bag now, and we'll get this other lady her bag. And she was really nice about it. But I thought to myself, and I said this to my wife, oh, no, what if you got the bag of someone who was racing to a connecting flight? And now they're in Atlanta needing their bag, and it could have been a disaster.
3: The woman didn't later claim that y'all stole anything out of there, like you went through and stole her Bitcoin or something.
1: We haven't returned her bag yet. Mm-mm. Maybe she'll claim we stole her Bitcoin out of that side pocket. And finally, got to spend the weekend with the family, of course, and had a great time. I've got the, I get the biggest kick out of listening to our five-year-old daughter speak. It's just, I love it. I don't want her to grow up anymore. I mean, I do, you know, I want her to have her life, but I love this time. And one of the best parts of this time is listening to her figure out the English language. So she was playing with a Lego set this weekend that one of her friends gave her, and she built a kitchen. And she told me about one of the appliances that she put into the kitchen, and I love that they can't quite get these words down.
3: That's a cue.
1: What does she have in her kitchen that she keeps her food in?
4: Bananas, and she has...
1: No, I mean, what do you put all those in?
4: Oh, just in here? Oh, I put them in the refrigerator.
1: Mm-hmm.
4: That's where I put them.
1: Refrigerator. Wait, play it one more time, Jay.
4: And she has...
1: No, I mean, what do you put all those in?
4: Oh, just in here? Oh, I put them in the refrigerator.
1: Mm-hmm.
4: That's where I put them.
1: Refrigerator. Why don't we all start calling it that? It flows a little better than refrigerator. It's refrigerator. All right, and that is Tuesday morning random blasting.
2: All right, 7:52 on the ticket. Cowboys got some bad news here opening week before their Sunday night game with the Giants, and we'll talk about it with our NFL insider Ed Werder coming up next. Well, now that football season is here and the NFL is cranking up this week, what do you got for your watching party or your tailgate party? You got to make sure you got the best dips, and the best way to go is Daisy French Onion Dip. 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
19: Good morning, 7:58 on The Ticket. You got the Morning Musers on a Tuesday. We'll go around the college football gridiron coming up here at 8:15. Pretty wild opening weekend that ended late last night right here on The Ticket. Actually, this morning on The Ticket because of a power outage in Tallahassee. But right now, let's talk NFL and Cowboys. As once again, we have our NFL insider, Ed Werder. It's brought to us by A1 Locksmith Security and Safes. For years, you read him in the Dallas Morning News and watched him on ESPN. You can still see him on WFAA. And throughout the football season, he'll join us every Tuesday at this time to talk Cowboys and NFL. We love his perspective, and it's awesome to have him on once again. Morning, Ed.
20: Good morning, guys. I thought I'd be ready for the start of the NFL season, but my thumb kind of hurts this morning for some reason.
19: Man, we're gonna put you out for a while. Yeah, it does sound
20: hitting that space bar.
19: it's a tough injury for the Cowboys to learn about this week. And we were talking earlier, we were all blindsided by it. I bet Tyler Smith's teammates were pretty blindsided about it whenever they found out about it, either yesterday or over the weekend, that, man, our best player up front is out for maybe as much as six games.
20: Yeah, it was a bit of a shock, I think, at the start. I went out there yesterday, and, Brian Schottenheimer, during his news conference, obviously made this revelation, which was completely unexpected, that here they are a week before the start of their season with a division opponent in week one, and just similar to last year, they unexpectedly lose their best defensive player forever.

0: when they trade Micah Parsons. And now, 6 nights before they open against the Giants, they have the unexpected change of plans regarding Tyler Smith and, you know, have to bring in T.J. Bass to make the start. And, you know, I thought Schottenheimer didn't really reveal. He said that he had been having an issue with his thumb for some time, and they decided to be proactive and get ahead of it and do it now, which I think he was trying to say, you know, we didn't want to have to deal with this throughout the season and wonder when he was going to miss 4 to 6 weeks. Let's just miss these 4 to 6 weeks to start the season when we have better control over it. But understandably, the fan base is reacting with outrage as if the Cowboys had committed some egregious sin themselves in not getting this done during the offseason or during training camp and having him ready closer to the start of the season. And my understanding about that is that it's sort of a tough thing in that, you know, given the rules the way they are for the offseason and the number of practices you're allowed to have, they really didn't have but two padded practices after they came back from Arizona and resumed workouts at the Star. And during that process, he was having a problem with it. He was having pain, and they were trying to come up with equipment, you know, options that might help him get through it, play through it. And ultimately, that didn't work. And that's why he's having the surgery this morning as opposed to maybe, you know, a couple of weeks ago when he would have been ready closer to the beginning of the year. So for fans who don't understand and think the Cowboys just unnecessarily delayed this, obviously there's a more logical explanation, and that's the one I was given.
1: Well, it'll be interesting to watch that offensive line, certainly here in week one and for the next however many weeks Smith is out, because not only do you have that situation at guard now, but the two tackle spots mm-hmm. coming into this season seem still a bit unsettled. How do you think they are entering week one at those two spots?
0: Well, and you're talking about a quarterback who, you know, is in his age 33 season, and he's coming off a year where, despite all the talk about you're going to run the football and be a balanced offense, he attempted 600 passes, the most in his career, the second most in the entire league to Bo Nix. And so you've got to be able to protect your quarterback better than they've done it in recent years. And they seem sold on Tyler Guyton as the starting left tackle. I mean, right, they opened camp and said, hey, we're going to have competition for the job. And then, you know, like an hour later, Nate Thomas was already out of the competition.
1: right.
0: So it seemed like it was sort of a foregone conclusion that they wanted Guyton to be the starter. But now they go and they, you know, acquire Broderick Jones, a swing tackle, and they're open about the fact that, hey, we want him to compete with Terrence Steele for the right tackle position. And Schottenheimer said yesterday that competition, in his mind, continues into the season. So at any point this year, depending on how Steele performs, he could find himself out of the starting lineup. To me, the edges on this team on both sides of the ball are really the biggest question marks. You know, they don't really have a dominant edge rusher anymore. I think Von Miller can be a very good complementary player, and maybe Ezeraku in this scheme will be far more effective than he was his rookie year, you know, provided he doesn't punch somebody and get kicked out of the game again. But I think the offensive line is, in general, a question. The good thing for the Cowboys week one, at least, is the Giants don't have Dexter Lawrence anymore up front, one of the, you know, hardest defensive tackles in all of football to block. He's now in Cincinnati. And while they've used a lot of first-round picks on their defensive line, most of those guys are perimeter-type, edge-rush-type players. Although, you know, John Harbaugh and his staff now have almost a full week to figure out a way to maybe use some of these guys to exploit the fact that the Cowboys have a backup at left guard.
2: Yeah, and the Giants do have some talent on that side of the ball. They do have the new head coach who you mentioned. How much better do you think they will be? What sort of team do the Cowboys see on Sunday?
0: Well, the Giants are one of two teams that have finished last each of the last two seasons in the NFL, and they've had double-digit losses in 8 of their last 9 seasons. That's something John Harbaugh only experienced once in 18 years with the Ravens.
2: Wow.
0: So I think everybody, you know, Brian Schottenheimer talked yesterday about how much respect he has for Harbaugh and the way he builds teams and the kind of teams he has. I mean, we all know the demeanor that the Ravens had the entire two decades of John Harbaugh was there. You know, they're a tough physical team. They're usually really good in all three phases of the game. The defense kind of slipped, I think, late in his tenure there, and is what resulted in ultimately them making the change. He and Greg Roman, who's with him now in New York, they understand the best use of a mobile quarterback, which Jackson Dart offers them that opportunity. I don't think he's going to run around like Lamar Jackson did early in his career. He's going to be under center far more often than he has been in his first year in the NFL. But yeah, I think they're going to be a much more competitive team. They've sort of been the doormats for the Cowboys since in the Dak Prescott era. What are they, 16-2 against the Giants? So I think that he will be the reason that they become a more competitive program and get back to, you know, making appearances in the playoffs on a regular basis. I just don't know if he can do it the first year.
1: Yeah, the Cowboys have had a hard time beating John Harbaugh over the years. He's 4-1 as a head coach against Dallas. Now, that's not been with the Giants, so and the Giants have had a hard time beating the Cowboys, so we'll see what gives. I'm interested to find out if you think that this Cowboys defense, which has been the talk of the last couple of seasons and just how bad they've been, are they really going to be as good as everybody thinks out of the gate with a new coordinator and a bunch of new faces all trying to learn this system? Can they really be that much improved this quickly?
0: Well, I think they've taken the same approach that they did in 2021 after Mike McCarthy's first year, and they fired Mike Nolan, who at the time his defense had allowed the most points in franchise history since surpassed last season by Matt Eberflus's defense. But yeah, I mean, there has been constant change. Christian Parker, you know, is their fourth defensive coordinator in 4 years. This is something he's never done before. He's obviously highly regarded, and he's, you know, worked under Vance Joseph in Denver, Vic Fangio in Denver and Philadelphia. So, you know, he is hot, you know, that people think he can do this. Can he do it from the start of his first season ever, calling plays and designing game plans? There's a lot of confidence in him out at the Star, but he still has to prove it. And it's interesting that they've had this dramatic transformation in personnel on the defensive side of the ball, and yet you look and it's like a lot of veteran players are involved in that. You know, Quinnen Williamson, you know, Von Miller and Kenny Clark. And so it hasn't Jalen Thompson. So it's not just a bunch of young players that they've got to integrate. They have a lot of veteran players, but I think it says everything about how bad the leadership was on that side of the ball that when they elected four captains, two on defense this year, the two captains elected by their teammates were Quinnen Williams and Kenny Clark, two guys who weren't even on the team this time last year.
2: Yeah. Well, the NFC East seems to be better. Many expect Washington to bounce back. Philly, you would have to say, on balance, that they're still the team to beat in the division. What sort of optimism do you have for the Cowboys to have double-digit wins and win the East?
0: I really think they can win 11 or more games. You know, they've got a difficult schedule. They play five playoff teams on the road this year. Five playoff teams from last year on the road this year, which ties for the most in the NFL on anybody's schedule. And obviously they were not competitive last year against those types of teams. I think they went 1-4, 1-5 in Shoddy's first year. The Eagles to me are still, it's still between Dallas and Philadelphia to me. I mean, over the last 4 years, the Eagles have the most wins in the NFL. They're 50-18. They've been to the playoffs five straight years. They've been to the Super Bowl twice and won the Lombardi once. And there's a lot of talk about all the changes with Sean Mannion, you know, as the offensive coordinator in Philadelphia. Again, another coach who's coming in and getting the quarterback out of the shotgun, going to play him under center. That's going to be a challenge for Jalen Hurts, but he's been versatile. He's had to deal with constant system changes throughout the course of his career, and yet he still has almost 70% of his starts. And everybody thinks they're going to be a lot better on defense than they were a year ago. That they'll run the football more effectively. So they have their challenges, too, in Philadelphia. But I still expect that Dallas and Philadelphia are significantly better than Washington or the Giants this year.
1: Vegas has Brian Schottenheimer as the sixth most likely coach to be fired first this season. We don't see that happening, but I'm sure there is a number out there, a record that the Cowboys would need to start for him to be the first to let go. What do you think that line is where he isn't safe, either at some point during the season or the end of the season?
0: Well, they've won 7 games 2 years in a row under 2 different head coaches and 2 different coordinators. I think the front office out at the Star doesn't necessarily hold Schottenheimer accountable for last year because they undermined him by hiring Matt Eberflus as a defensive coordinator and the failure that led to. That was not Schottenheimer's fault. Schottenheimer didn't know Matt Eberflus. Matt Eberflus told me he didn't know Brian Schottenheimer. He researched him and decided he could work with them, but he was trusting the Joneses in accepting the job. And so it was sort of a forced marriage for Schottenheimer, right? I mean, he's getting his first chance to be a head coach. He's not really in a position to leverage everybody he wants on his staff, not in Dallas. In Dallas, it's different than anywhere else. Everywhere else, they would probably let you just hire your coaching staff. Here, you have to negotiate that. And so he got the high. That's the, to me, the biggest change this offseason was that Jerry and Steven and Will McClay have really trusted the coaches. They've trusted Schottenheimer. They've let him make decisions that not every head coach around here has been empowered to make in recent years. And so he's determined the personnel they're going to have on that side of the ball. He hired the coordinator himself. He was highly involved in hiring the defensive coordinator, Christian Parker. So really this season is where you judge his ability to run an entire football team. He showed you again last year what he can do calling plays with a healthy quarterback. I mean, had, you know, a 4,000-yard passer and 2,000-yard receivers, a 1,000-yard rusher. They were one of the best offensive teams in football, even though the defense put him in compromising situations all year long. So I don't really think that he's in danger, even if they miss the playoffs for a third straight year. I don't necessarily think he's in jeopardy of losing his job this early in his tenure.
2: Well, everything you just outlined there is why it's been 30-some-odd years since Super Bowl 30. It's been a long, long drought for this team. And the journey starts on Sunday night. It's great to have you with us, Ed, during the football season. And wonder what we'll be talking about next Tuesday morning. You never know with this team.
0: I'm sure it'll be something very controversial and something people have a hard time understanding.
2: That's why we got you. Thanks, Ed.
0: Thanks for having me back. Looking forward to a great year.
2: You bet. That's the great Ed Werder. He'll join us every Tuesday to talk Cowboys and NFL. Man, what a weekend of college football that started on Thursday night and ended early this morning with SMU and Florida State. We'll try to put it together next as we go around the college football gridiron. All right, is your AC system just barely making it through the hot Texas summer? 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
3: 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Cowboys Pro Bowl guard Tyler Smith needs surgery for a thumb injury. Ryan Schottenheimer on the decision to have it on week one.
4: You always see if you can kind of play through these things. He's done things like that, like a lot of guys have. They've been able to play through them. And fortunately, when you're an offensive lineman, grip strength and things like that are really important. We know he's a quick healer. Want to get it fixed. He'll be back before too long.
3: Smith out 4 to 6 weeks. Cowboys take on the Giants Sunday at MetLife. Mustangs 1-0 on the year after taking out Florida State 27-24. SMU will head back to the Metroplex for the home opener Saturday against UC Davis. And it's Rangers and Mariners starting a set of three tonight in Seattle. Texas has not been good on the road this year, posting a 31-41 record away from Globe Life. First pitch is at 8:40. 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The number one Bruno Mars tribute, 24K Magic, is bringing the Bruno Mars hits to the main stage at Legacy Hall this Friday, September 11th. 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That is the Ticket Ticker. I'm Ryan Baldwin, Sports Radio 96.7, 13 to the Ticket.
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6: And Nick Reed, last year's FCS All-American kicker from New Hampshire, is on for a 20-yard field goal to try to take the lead against Florida State. Snap back, hold down, kick on the way, and it is good! And SMU takes the lead, 27-24, with 21 seconds to play.
7: That was last night, as heard here on The Ticket, your home for SMU football. 19th-ranked SMU beats Florida State in Tallahassee 27-24. And we're going to start there as we go around the college football gridiron. What a perfect way to end the first big weekend of college football, because college football is chaos.
8: That's all it is.
7: And last night in Tallahassee, it was chaos. If that sound quality was a little odd to you, it's because they had to do the game on the phone. They had a phone they were passing back and forth. And that's because they lost all the power when a transformer blew at the stadium in Tallahassee right before kickoff. The stadium went dark. The game was delayed. They finally got some power up and running where they could light the field, but the scoreboards were out for the first half. The press box was out of power. They were broadcasting in the dark. And so listening to that game, because they were on the phone, it was kind of hard to understand at points, but it also made it feel very old school. And the whole game was old school. They didn't have the helmet communication or a clock that you could see in the stadium. And somehow SMU, through all of that and through some sloppy play, gets a big win.
8: You know, it was the perfect way to bring this first weekend of college football to an end, because leading into it, there was debate from SMU and Florida State. Should they play the game without a full bank of lights? If you can agree that you can get by without communication and a scoreboard keeping the time on the field. But then I wondered about lighting. I don't know. My best guess was it was like 60 to 70% of the lights were on.
7: Mm-hmm.
8: Okay, that's playable. And then they were having this big discussion as they kept hoping that all the lights would come back. Could they play it tomorrow, which would be today? Well, that's not fair to SMU. They've got another game Saturday.
7: Right.
8: Even though it's against UC Davis. I mean, that's not fair. Could they find another hotel to accommodate everybody to spend the night Monday night? I really thought we were going to have like a Tuesday afternoon game in Tallahassee, but they played it. And the game was strange, too. It looked like two teams that had been sent back to the dressing room a couple of times. I couldn't believe that SMU only had, in the second quarter, a 7-point lead and then a 4-point lead. and then the game was tied by Florida State in the third quarter because they had moved the ball up and down the field, but they kept turning it over, getting defensive stops and then fumbling a punt, and Kevin Jennings threw an interception in the end zone. I'm not saying they should have, but they could have been up by, I don't know, 21 or 24 points in the third quarter. But Florida State hung in there, and they needed that last drive to get into field goal range to get that winning field goal, 27-24. I think Florida State is better. I still don't think they're very good, and they're probably going to lose five games. But that's a game that SMU could have lost last night. They found a way to win it. I'm not sure how to square it with everything that went around it. I don't think it was a terribly easy game to play last night.
7: And they won it on the leg of Nick Reed, their kicker. And I think Rich said he's their third kicker in the last 10 games or something. It's been a revolving door. And he missed his first field goal last night, but he made the biggest one.
8: Yeah. So SMU, ranked 19th, gets the win. And Norvell's in some trouble there. Looking, I see at least five losses for them, Florida State,
7: probably,
8: given the fact that they play Miami and a lot of the best teams, Louisville, in the ACC. And after two losing seasons, it's pretty amazing that SMU is in a better spot right now in the college football landscape than Florida State.
7: Yes.
8: So that's where it ended early this morning. That game ended after midnight. Some other games of interest involving teams in our state. Texas opened with a big win over Texas State, 59-7 in Austin on Saturday. And a lot of things about the Longhorns look really good. Cam Coleman, Ryan Wingo at receiver. I think that's really going to make Arch Manning look better this year. But he had a couple strange throws in that first half, threw an interception at the end of the second quarter. I think their ground game with Hollywood and Relik Brown will be better this year. But, man, their defense let Texas State take it really up and down the field. Then Texas State would shoot themselves in the foot with either a turnover or a missed field goal or a missed fourth down conversion where they had a tight end running wide open. I don't know what to make of this opener either. They won easily, but they've got to clean a lot of things up to get ready for Ohio State on Saturday.
7: Yeah, I think when you have a big game looming, you see this a lot out of really good teams. They may not look that tight. Texas didn't look that tight. They didn't look bad. I thought Archer looked better than he did last season, in the first part. And I think that's the most important thing for Texas moving forward. But I think when you have a game like that, that's what your focus is, sometimes things can get a little loose in the layup game the week before. So I don't put too much in that.
8: No, I don't either. In opening week, I try not to put too much into it just because it is just that. They don't have a preseason, and whatever you see may not be what you see for the rest of the season. And Ohio State has a similar game against Ball State where they win 56-3. That's a team that's put it on Texas these last couple of years. Ought to be really interesting on Saturday when they meet in Austin. I think Texas has a great shot at them and ought to be really good. Ohio State, to start with, probably going to think, so this is the weather in September when they come down. I'm sure it'll be hotter than blazes when they play on Saturday in Austin. Also thought it would be a really good matchup between Oklahoma and Michigan on Saturday. You're going to that game in Ann Arbor. Ought to be an awesome experience. But I'm telling you right now, I know it's just one game, but if you have the extremes, either really good or really bad, Western Michigan made Michigan look terrible on Saturday. And, of course, this comes down to a Hail Mary pass that Michigan completes with 1 second put back on the clock. I've heard it explained logically to where that may have been the right thing to do. It's just not very transparent. And as we talked about with Brian Jones, Michigan looked terrible and the Big Ten looks terrible after the way this thing ended on Saturday. Western Michigan won that game.
7: They absolutely did. They just had to be sick to their stomach. You're sick to your stomach when you surrender a Hail Mary at the end of a game. But when you surrender it on the second chance after a mystery second was put back on the clock, that's double sickness right there.
8: Ugh.
7: There's a funny meme circulating.
8: Felt so bad for those kids.
7: Funny meme circulating on social media, a PSA for Oklahoma fans headed to the Michigan game this weekend. There's a big sign that says, "Welcome to Ann Arbor. Set your clocks back 1 second." They're in a slightly different time zone in Ann Arbor.
8: That's funny right there. That is sports humor. And I know it's just one game, but OU's defense looked the part against UTEP. I think John Mateer is in for a big year. I think your Sooners may go up there and just absolutely annihilate Michigan. I don't think the Wolverines are going to score.
7: Well, the point spread flipped dramatically after that Michigan should have been loss, near loss. Michigan was favored by a point and a half, I think it was, over Oklahoma, and now Oklahoma's favored by 6.5. That's a huge swing just based on how bad Michigan looked. You know, Oklahoma's defense did pitch a shutout against UTEP, but Venables was livid during most of that game at how poorly his defense played. There were a lot of missed tackles. Again, I think a lot of that is having to do with they're thinking about Michigan, not sure. UTEP, but they still pitched a shutout. But he was chewing out his players for not tackling, not wrapping up, missing tackles. I think that's a good thing. I think that's a good sign. He doesn't want them relaxing after pitching a shutout going to Michigan. We'll see. It did not look like that Michigan offense could offer much resistance, though.
8: Yeah, he has a very high standard of defense.
7: And yeah.
8: Man, they may have had the same test from UTEP that they'll get from the,
7: right.
8: the Michigan offense that just looked terrible. And I felt just awful for those Western Michigan kids. Just for perspective, that would have been like Texas State knocking off Texas on Saturday.
7: Yes.
8: The same kind of thing.
7: And I was thinking, what was it now, 15, 20 years ago when App State went into Ann Arbor and beat Michigan?
8: Right, as 2007.
7: I was thinking, same thing's about to happen here.
8: When the App State radio guy said, "We done blocked it."
7: And Michigan was a 30-point favorite there. That's probably about what they were against App State. And the fans in Michigan and Ann Arbor stormed the field on Saturday after they beat Western Michigan. I'm sorry.
8: Man.
7: I know that was a dramatic final play. Storming the field, as we talked about a lot last year, has gotten out of control in college football. And that is just flat embarrassing for a program like Michigan to storm the field after you beat the Western Michigan Broncos.
8: Man, that is bad.
7: So is embarrassing.
8: Really, and I did get a kick out of just looking at Michigan fans in cutaways in the second and third quarter, just like, what is going on in this game? Our alma mater covered against Indiana.
7: Okay.
8: The Hoosiers went 52-16. They got a cheap one late. I thought, given the teams on both sides, I thought Neil Brown's team fared pretty well in the first three quarters. It was not just a drubbing that many thought it would be. And I think Indiana's going to be absolutely terrific this year.
7: Can we talk about Old North Texas, which is now Oklahoma State?
8: Man, what a terrible outing for Eric Morris. 2 years ago, North Texas hung 52 on Tulsa. They couldn't even get two touchdowns against Tulsa with now North Texas North there in Oklahoma. I have no idea what happened to him.
7: So, I find that hilarious because, as you know, I'm holding it against Eric Morris for abandoning North Texas and taking half the team with him.
8: Sure.
7: I thought that was hilarious that Eric Morris and all those North Texas players couldn't beat Tulsa, could only put 10 on the board against Tulsa. 24-10, Tulsa wins. There's a punchline in there somewhere about raiding North Texas roster and thinking you're going to have a great team elsewhere. And Mestemaker looked awful. And I'm telling you, he may end up having a great season. But like I said last week, he had two really big games last year at North Texas and didn't play well in either.
8: No.
7: 5 interceptions, fumbles. I'm telling you, tap the brakes on him being this Heisman candidate, great quarterback, best quarterback in the Big 12. His first game and their first game was a turd.
8: Yeah, he did look terrible, and I don't really understand it. And a lot of those things are true, what you mentioned, but Eric Morris has got a great system.
7: You know what it is? It's karma.
8: Maybe it is.
7: You do that to North Texas. You do that to our alma mater.
8: Football gods that's are karma. Angered by the whole thing. I guess Baylor's bummed that they didn't get the two-point conversion to beat Auburn.
7: That was close.
8: Man, DJ Lagway, he is a wild ride. I don't know if the best plan is to have him throw it 54 times. They've got to help him out a little bit. But, man, he made some plays and converted a 4th-and-10 and a 4th-and-goal. They just couldn't get the two-point conversion by an inch or so. Impressed with both defenses in that game. I thought Baylor played really good defense, and that's another guy making the jump, Byron Brown, from South Florida to Auburn as he goes with his head coach, Alex Golish, and he had 3 picks against the Baylor defense on Saturday, and they looked pretty uneven.
7: It was a win for the SEC, which went 16-0 this weekend.
8: First time the SEC has done that in opening weekend since 1997, which I found surprising. Wow. That hasn't happened. Also uneven for Texas Tech. They rout Abilene Christian 33-10. That's a lot better than going to overtime with them like they did a couple of years ago. But they had to settle for 4 field goals, so they didn't get a runaway. But I think they're going to see a number of teams like this. It's going to be another good year. They got Will Hammond back. I think they'll be fine.
7: Yeah,
8: I wouldn't read too much into that. But, man, what a weekend of college football. And earlier we talked about the whole LSU drama. I do think at some point Lane Kiffin will try to play these players who were ruled eligible by the restraining order. At some point he will push that envelope despite everything that's on the line.
7: Yeah, LSU just destroyed Clemson. It was, what, 31-3 at the half?
8: Yeah.
7: 51-10 final, and a lot of people thought this might be a close game. LSU looked great.
8: They're really good.
7: And as Lane said in that halftime interview, just imagine if we had had pro players tonight. Very funny line. Everybody hates him, and I understand why, but he can coach.
8: Boy, he can. His offensive plan is really good, and, man, their defense is nasty.
7: And I think Dabo's done.
8: I think he is, too. This new world of college football does not agree with him, and I don't think he agrees with it.
7: No. All right, that's a trip around the college football gridiron, 8:35 on the ticket. Coming up next, it's kickoff week for the NFL. The Cowboys got some bad news about Tyler Smith. As they get ready for the Giants, let's talk to the owner and general manager.
9: 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The Musers in the morning, 6 till 9.
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1: 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We say good morning to Cowboys owner and GM Jerry Jones. How are you?
2: Good to talk to you, man.
1: Morning.
2: Glad to talk to you. I just dropped the kids off at school, and I'm driving the long way home because Gene has a honey-do list a mile long for me. Oh, my goodness. I got so much to do today. I got to change all the smoke detector batteries. I got to put together some kind of entertainment center she bought at IKEA.
3: Oh, gosh.
2: Got to move about 12 bags of pot and soil from the front round to the back for her garden. And she's wanting me to go ahead and pull down all them Halloween decorations from the attic so she can put them in the state.
3: Gosh. You shouldn't have to do that. You're a billionaire.
2: That's what I'm telling her. But she just responds, well, I'm a billionaire too, Jerry.
1: Well, you've got a team to run, though.
2: I know it. So I'm just slow rolling it back to Highland Park right now.
3: Taking your time.
2: I hate it when she's home. I bought her a 400-foot yacht to get her out of my hair so I could do bad things. But she don't trust me when I'm alone, you know, on my own like that, and I can't imagine why.
3: Well, yeah, there's a track record.
2: Maybe it has something to do with me diluting the inheritance pool. Did you hear about that, George?
3: Yes, heard about it.
2: Yeah, Gene gets mad when I create more inheritance people. What's the word for inheritance people?
1: Well, children or offspring?
2: Children, that's it. Yeah,
3: oh my gosh.
2: Yeah. I have at least four inheritance people right now.
3: Well, beyond that, you open the season on Sunday night. You're the GM of this team, and apparently you're missing.
2: Hold on a second. I'm moving. I'm moving along. I'm going. God.
3: Who's that?
2: It's these carpools. It's some attendant out here in front of the school. But it's always so chaotic out here. Of course, and this all because Gene sleeps in, you know. She's in them silk pajamas and her eye mask. She don't come off the Ambien until about 11:30 or 12, so I got to take these kids.
3: Jeez.
2: The other thing, they all go to different schools. I'm sorry, I'm on a bitch session, aren't I?
3: A little bit.
2: All go to different schools. You know, Steven's at a private tutor at the Star.
3: Yeah.
2: Charlotte goes to ballet school. Jerry Jr. goes to some crayon-based school.
3: Crayon-based?
1: Never heard of that.
2: Yeah, they're working on the alphabet right now, and I think I read in the newsletter that this year they're finally up to either D or E. I can't remember. And then, of course, Faruka goes to that fancy Miss Ellis school for illegitimate Range Rover owners.
3: Okay. Stop it. Would you? Jeez. Okay, back to the business at hand. Giants
2: football.
3: Giants and Sunday night, and now you're missing one of your best players.
2: I tell you, I know. I heard that one of our Tylers got hurt. I can't remember which one. Was it Guyton?
3: No.
2: Was it Booker?
3: No.
2: Was it Tyler John Tyler?
3: No. No, it's Tyler Smith, your left guard.
2: Oh, yeah, that's right. Oh, my goodness, yeah.
1: Have you heard of him?
2: Well, yeah, I have. He's supposed to be really good.
3: Yeah, he's really good.
2: Yeah, I tell you. And did I see it was 6 weeks for a injured thumb?
3: Mm-hmm.
2: Yeah. How are you out that long for a thumb?
3: Well, it had to be surgically repaired.
2: Can he play without a thumb?
3: Well.
2: I thought John Pierre Paul did that for about 20 years.
1: Yeah, he probably could, but the surgery thing could really mess it up if you play too soon.
2: Hey, John Pierre Paul, was he the only football player / bass player for Led Zeppelin in NFL history?
3: Yes. Yes, he was. The only one.
2: And you can play without a thumb. I think we need to get Tyler into my office and let me put a little pressure on him.
4: Okay. Because
2: I know for a fact that there used to be some NFL kicker who kicked with a mule foot or something.
5: Tom Dempsey had half
3: a mule foot.
2: And he kicked it for forever, right? He could kick a long way.
3: Yes. Yeah, he held the record for a long time.
2: So if a kicker can play without a foot, why can't a guard play without a thumb?
5: Fair question.
3: Well, are you worried about this? Is it an omen, a bad sign?
2: No, not worried.
3: Okay.
2: I'm not worried. This is just a brief spell of bad luck, and we're getting out of the way early this season.
3: Okay.
2: Now, if we have more bad luck, if Dax hears that Tyler's getting to sit out for 6 weeks because of a thumb, and then all of a sudden Dax sprains his ear, and he's claiming he needs to be out for 12 weeks. I'm just hoping this isn't contagious.
5: Right.
2: These players getting out of work like this.
3: Yeah.
2: But no, I think that we're gonna give Tyler the best new thumb he's ever had, and get him back in that lineup, and we're going to just reel off the wins. And hey, I look forward to going to New York on Sunday night.
3: Why is that?
2: Because I think we're going to win.
3: Okay.
2: We're going to win, and I'm going to sign that wall at the Meadowlands.
5: Did they do that?
3: Just like Eli did to you, huh?
2: Yeah, I'm going to sign it. I'm going to get back at Eli.
3: It's a long time ago.
2: But I'm going to sign the wall at the Meadowlands right next to Jimmy Hoffa. and we're going to win. I'm flying private up there, too.
3: Are you?
2: Gene won't let me fly commercial anymore.
5: Because bad things happen?
2: Bad things happen every time I fly commercial.
3: Oh, gosh.
2: I always come home with a half kid.
3: Okay. Well, Jerry, good luck against the Giants on Sunday.
2: Hey, thank you, George. I'm glad you always like talking about inheritance people. Especially bathroom-created inheritance people.
3: Bathroom-created. Seems to be the focus. Sure does.
2: Good morning, man.
3: Okay, we'll see you. 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
0: 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We don't get paid by Jerry to sugarcoat what's really going on. 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
1: The Ticket Ticker. 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Brian Schottenheimer excited to get the season rolling.
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1: A 7:20 kickoff Sunday with Cowboys counting the kickoff 5 o'clock. When the Cowboys take the field, they will be without Pro Bowl guard Tyler Smith. The fifth-year player out 4 to 6 weeks needed surgery for a thumb injury he picked up in camp. And the Rangers are on the road for 6 straight starting tonight against the Mariners. Texans lost 2 of 3 in its previous trip to Seattle in April. First pitch at 8:40. That is the Ticket Ticker. I'm Ryan Baldwin, Sports Radio 96.7, 1310 The Ticket.
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5: All right, tomorrow on the show, we've got our first pigskin panel. Tim Kalishaw from the Dallas Morning News and Bob Stern from The Hardline at 7:55 tomorrow as we get set for opening week in the NFL. In fact, we have a game tomorrow night. Seahawks and Patriots. The Super Bowl rematch tomorrow night to kick off the NFL season. Up next, we got The Invasion. It's Matt and Donovan. Donovan has got a fit on this morning.
6: Yes, he does.
5: How many of these outfits do you have?
7: I have a couple more.
5: Did you just take that off of somebody's wall? Is that wallpaper that you just turned into clothing?
6: It's very peacock looking.
7: No, it's just my wife saw it and said, man, that's so Donovan. Let's get it for him. So I just wanted to let everyone know what my wife thinks of me as far as my fit.
8: So you can pull it off. I could not pull that off.
5: That's right.
7: I don't think I'm pulling this off.
8: No, you are. You are.
5: You are.
7: I don't know.
5: Yeah, you're beautiful. As Twig would like to say.
7: It just brought a tear to my eye, yeah. Moose.
5: Well, it was good to see you on Saturday.
7: And thank you for coming out, man. Yeah. It was a fun time out there.
5: It was a fun time. We got bounced in the first round, but we covered. We only got beat 150 to 120.
7: That is, you know what? The line probably had you guys at a much higher defeat.
5: I think one year we did not even score. So, yes.
7: No, you had to have scored.
5: I don't know. I think that first year we got skunked like 150 to nothing.
8: Was that by the team of women?
5: No, but that was the year that
7: they won the whole thing. They won
8: the
7: whole
8: thing, yeah.
5: The women did, but
7: they dominated.
5: We didn't go through them. We just went someone who was just as good as them. And they didn't take us seriously either, but
7: yeah. It's kind of lifted you up and down, and okay, they're not going to be a problem. No, it was definitely a fun time. We really appreciate everyone that came out, and thank you. I heard you announced the At Last 20.
5: Yep.
7: That will do very well for the bottom line. We don't have a number quite yet. But we are really, really inching closer to the number that we needed to get over a million. So
8: good for
7: we're just
8: you.
7: Crossing our fingers to hope, hopefully in the next week or so, we'll have that total that will skyrocket this thing over a million. And we are, we're cooking with fish grease.
8: Awesome.
7: Yeah.
5: What you guys got on the big show today?
7: Well, we have Greg McElroy at 10:15. Talk a little college football, a lot of college football to discuss.
5: And tell him if he keeps making runs at you about East Texas, that he's going to have a problem.
7: Man. Well, he's going to have a problem because it's not stopping. I've known Greg for a while. That ain't stopping. But no. We'll
5: talk to Donovan like that.
7: We'll have some fun with him. And then we'll talk some pro football also. Cowboys getting ready to go on Sunday. Injury heard around the world.
6: You know, all that other good stuff. Joe Hoyt will join us in the lunch hour, our ranch reporter. Give us an update on all that stuff with Tyler Smith and what's happening.
7: Yep.
8: Nice. All right, you guys have a great one. That is Donnie and Matt. They're next. We're back tomorrow, 6 o'clock, here on The Ticket, maybe.
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0: Cowboys will be without Tyler Smith Sunday against the Giants. The Pro Bowl guard out with thumb surgery, but Brian Schottenheimer is confident in backup T.J. Bass.
1: Tyler Smith's a great player. We feel really confident in T.J., and he's put great film on here. He's played next to Cooper Beebe. He's played next to Guyton, so that's nothing new, the communication and all this stuff. He actually gets a ton of reps with those guys anyways because we manage Sizz in some areas.
0: Smith out 4 to 6 weeks. Cowboys and Giants at 7:20 kick Sunday. SMU starts the year 1-0 with a 27-24 victory over Florida State. Mustangs are 15-2 since joining the ACC, including 2-0 against the Seminoles, who voted against SMU joining the league. And the Rangers starting a set of three against the Mariners tonight. Texas, two games back of Houston for the division lead, who is also on the road tonight, taking on Philly, first pitch at 8:40. That is the Ticket Ticker. I'm Ryan Baldwin, Sports Radio 96.7, 13 to the Ticket.
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0: 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This is The Invasion, the world's most dangerous midday show. 9 to 1. Middays here on The Ticket. My name is Donovan Lewis. Alongside my radio partner, he is Matt McLaren. Matt, good morning to you.
1: Good morning, Donnie.
0: Happy Tuesday to you, man. Happy Tuesday to everyone out there. Thank you so much for joining us. We truly appreciate it. Hopefully you had a fantastic Labor Day. You got the chill like I did. Man, I don't even know if I registered 1,200 steps yesterday. I did absolutely nothing, and it was fantastic. Hopefully, if you didn't have to labor on Labor Day, you enjoyed it. If you did, thank you so much for doing that. We appreciate that, and we appreciate you being with us. We have a fun show planned for you today. A lot, and I mean a lot, of college football to talk about today. We'll start the lunch hour off with it. We'll end the lunch hour with it. We'll speak to Joseph Hoyt at 12:15, our ranch reporter who covers the Cowboys for the Dallas Morning News. This Week in Sports History is happening at 11:30. That's our Tuesday staple. We'll hop aboard the OSS for other sports stuff at 11:10. We'll continue the NFL preview. Today, it's those Buccaneers of Tampa Bay, Bob, the worst Buccaneers team ever. At 10:50, the news with Travis is at 10:30. Greg McElroy, our college football expert, will join us at 10:15, wanting to hear from him about week one. And he had a really good game on Sunday with Louisville and Ole Miss. That was a fun game to watch. College football at 9:55, and the injury that we're just now hearing about that will affect those Dallas Cowboys. We'll start the show with that here in about 10 minutes or so. But the crew, ready to rock with us, left to right on your radio dial. There is Baldy, there is Travis, and there is Jay King filling in for the tip sheet. How was Labor Day weekend for you, Matt?
1: Good, good. Busy, accomplished a lot, I feel like, but good. Spent a lot of time catching up on games, trying to watch as much college football as I could. Went out and about a little bit, but good weekend. It was nice.
0: Good, good. Mine also, again, I didn't do a thing yesterday, and it was great. Sunday, what do I do? Oh, I had to go to a wedding on Sunday.
1: A Sunday wedding?
0: Yeah.
1: Okay.
0: You know, usually when you have a Monday holiday where everyone's off, if you have that Sunday, I've done that on a Memorial Day wedding before. I think this is the first time I've done it on a Labor Day Sunday wedding. But I had a good time at the wedding Sunday, but of course. Oh, and then Saturday night, I went to the Arlington Improv. Torre, buddy Joe Torre was performing. He's been in tons of movies. And went out and hung out with him on Saturday night. But of course, my weekend, Saturday afternoon, was at Club Vivo in that 8th annual Mullen & Mullen Injury Law Firm. Donnie's DFW Domino Classic. Man, we had such a good time. That's such a really good spot. When we went and walked through, I was kind of imagining how the setup was going to be. And then once I walked in on Saturday to see how it was, man, it looked like that it was going to be broadcast like on the Ocho. You know, they have those different, you know, slippery stairs and all that. It feels like that they should have like a domino tournament that's broadcast on the Ocho at one point. And it's set up like that. Dude, it was great.
1: Yeah.
0: You know, the club scene, because it's a club. And it was a little dark around the outside perimeter because it's a club. But, man, right where the tables were on the dance floor, there were nine table set up with four chairs at each table, and then all the lights kind of right there. It looked great, and we had a really good time. I did win my first game that I played, and then I got bounced in the second round of my own tournament. It was not a pretty sight, but I actually went to college with the guy that we played against in the second round, and we had a really good time. And then we had the winner of bracket A sit around and wait for the winner of bracket B. And then once those two winners were established and they had the brawl for it all, everyone stood around and watched them play a game of dominoes. And I was telling my wife, that is nerve wracking right there.
2: Sure,
0: like,
2: it is.
0: You know, you're trying to stay focused in the game, but you know, every single eyeball in the place is on, they're on you, and you're trying to play this game of dominoes. And we had our winners, and they were Anthony Dunn and Darren Robinson. They've been playing in this for the last few years, and they finally won. I think it was Anthony that walked up to me and said, man, I didn't think I was going to ever win this tournament, but they did. They awesome. Won it, and it was great. They won some cash money in their pockets. They won a really nice trophy. And then we, you know what? I got to get the name of the car. We raffled off the car, and I got to get that name. And everything went swimmingly, man. It was a great. So if everybody who came out to hang, I can't thank you enough. It was a fun, fun day. We had college football on the television screens, but we had music pumping around. It felt like a true, real domino tournament. Hopefully, we can stay at Club Vivo for the near future because that was a wonderful, wonderful setup. And everyone who donated, everyone who bought a raffle ticket, we really appreciate that. We don't have a final number yet because we do have auction items. I know the Atlas 20 from Junior is going to go down, and I think he's keeping his bidding open for like a week or so. So okay. In about a week, we should have a number to see if we get to the number that we needed to get to surpass $1 million. I'll tell you what, we're pretty close to it. So if we can get this Atlas 20 in these auction items, I think that can push us over the edge to get that million. But man, I just want to continually thank everyone for showing up and showing out for Saturday, man, because we had a really good time. And people from here that came out, truly appreciated, man. So we had a wonderful, wonderful time out there Saturday afternoon to kick off this Labor Day weekend and to kick off college football week number one. But before we get into that at 9:55, man, we got to talk about the news that we got this weekend because it kind of came out of left field, had no clue what was going down. But Tyler Smith, the all-pro guard for the Dallas Cowboys, will be put on IR, thumb surgery. He is out for at least the first four games. They're calling it 4 to 6 weeks. Mm-hmm. So now we always talk about the swing tackle and swing guard positions being so important. Well, you're going to need that now because TJ Bass is now being thrown into the fire as he will be the starting left guard here for the Cowboys.
1: It sucks, but I will say that I would rather, as odd as this may sound, I feel like the TJ Bass plug and play is better than your potential option at swing tackle. If Guyton or potentially if it was Steele or Jones, TJ Bass is a guy who would start at guard for a lot of NFL teams, which is why the Cowboys put a second round tender on him this past offseason to force teams if they wanted to. And remember, we saw, I forget what the number was on his contract, where we're kind of, dang, for a backup guard, they think he can play. And like I mentioned, would he start for every team? No. Is he as good as Tyler Smith? No. There's maybe no one in the league that is as good as Tyler Smith, but he is a very, very good guard that is starter quality. And so I think you're going to be okay for the first four games as you navigate through this. It is a bummer. It's unfortunate that it happened at the point of the offseason that it happened, or I guess the preseason rather, where it happened when they got back to the Star after the Arizona preseason game. And so the way that it works in this, of course, it's not just for any normal person. If you go to the doctor and you say, hey, my knee's bothering me, they're like, oh, well, man, well, there's this and this. Worst case scenario, you're going to need surgery. Why don't we try a couple of these other things first? That's what they did with Tyler Smith.
0: And that makes the most sense. I don't think anyone walks in and just immediately says, well, you need to get cut on, unless right. It's a catastrophic injury that you know is going right, to have surgery.
1: Like a torn ACL or something,
0: but
1: right.
0: Yeah, you always explore different options. Okay, can you play through the pain?
1: Right.
0: All right. Is there some type of pad that you could put on there to, you know, until it starts to heal, see if you can play through that? And you have to explore those options until I think at the very last minute you go, okay, well, we couldn't find anything, so now let's have some surgery so we can get it corrected, and you're going to have to miss that time. So, yeah, I know a lot of people say, well, just do it right when you get to training camp, and then he'd be ready for the regular season. Well, maybe it wasn't that bad, and maybe they were trying to figure out different ways to see if you can avoid that, because all those guys right. want to avoid getting cut on as much as they can to see if it can heal just, you know, by covering it up or protecting it or whatever you can do.
1: Yeah, and I think part of the problem with this is the NFL schedule in the preseason doesn't help you because they only had two padded practices upon returning back to Frisco. And according to multiple reports from the guys that cover the team, they tried to devise something in those padded practices that would allow him to play, and it didn't work. So they made the decision, hey, we're probably going to need surgery, and the healing time on a surgery of this nature is 4 to 6 weeks. Well, if you're out 4 weeks, we're putting you on IR, because 4 weeks is the minimum on IR, and then we will navigate that and see where you're at, and potentially can you come back? Hopefully all it is 4 weeks.
0: Yeah, and you open up a roster spot so you right. can fill that and put that put Tyler Smith with the designation to return. TJ Bass, by the way, signed a one-year deal for $5.7 million.
1: Right, for a guy who you thought was just a backup guard who ideally barely plays. That is a chunk of change for
0: it is.
1: A backup it tells you what offensive they think about lineman him, right. at the guard position. And so his ability to walk in and step in and play. Yes, again, he's not Tyler Smith. He's not an all-pro level guard. But he is a starting quality guard, and I think that they'll be okay with Tyler, with TJ Bass in there until Tyler Smith can get back. But it does suck because it felt like the preseason and the offseason had moved, man, about as good as it possibly could. And then you get this news right before you open the season coming up Sunday night against the New York Giants. But that's how it is. That's why we talked about this team. Starting, you feel like, yes, they're good. But the depth of this team, we talked about this last week during roster cuts, the depth of this team you felt like was better than it had been in the last couple of years, and this is a big test of that early on in the season.
0: No question. And we, you know, the concern on the offensive line, especially all the two tackles, but we talked about how the interior of this offensive line made you feel pretty good even about the outside of it. But now you're missing a key component. And while TJ Bass is very capable of filling in, like you said, it's not Tyler Smith.
1: Right.
0: So you know you have to make sure that you have to I think you would feel a lot better Tyler Guyton on the side of Tyler Smith than TJ Bass. And now to see, all right, has he really improved? Did he really win that job that early in training camp, that shot he called it, and didn't even have to worry about the competition? Now when you first thought about it, I thought, well, you have Tyler Smith to lean on. Of course, you can make those mistakes and he can make up for it. And now that he's gone, it's definitely especially going to be on Tyler Guyton to make sure he's on his P's and Q's and have everything covered and his improvement in order for this offense to go.
1: Right.
0: That's been the question mark, man, the offensive line. And now you have a big hit on it. He's capable, but that makes you worry a bit about, all right, you need this offense to gather all the steam that they can from last year to be as productive, and now you're questioning your tackles, and then you're missing your all-pro guard.
1: Right,
0: that gives you a little worry about can they operate as effectively.
1: Yeah, and again, you wouldn't expect that they're going to be, if you thought that the offensive line, let's say that they were, if you ranked offensive lines, you thought, oh, they're the 13th best offensive line. Well, now they're not. Now they're what, 19th? 18th, something like that. Like, how big of a step back is it, to your point? Because it does, you got to think, affect the left side with Guyton as well. Can they run the ball as effectively without Tyler Smith in there with Javonte Williams and what we saw from him last year? And week one with the Giants, think of you what they will, but they went out and made some moves this offseason, bringing in DJ Reader from Detroit up front, that big nose tackle, with Darius Alexander, who was a third-round pick for them a year ago, and they've got some pieces defensively in that front seven that would have given, I think, the line problems with Tyler Smith in there.
0: Right.
1: Now you think that they're going to give probably and potentially more problems now that he's not in there.
0: So what I've been looking at, they have the Cowboys as the 17th ranked offensive line in the NFL.
1: Okay.
0: I know a lot of different people have their different opinions about it, but I've been looking 17th, and you're right, that hampers, with Tyler Smith out, probably takes him down to the 20s when you think about it overall, because that's just how good Tyler Smith is.
1: And so now it's on Dak and BB and the communication, getting the ball out quickly. And I would imagine the design of the offense, too, to make sure, hey, we don't want to have Dak sitting back there too long. And so does that change some of the play calls that you have in terms of trying to get the ball out faster in pass pro? But the run game, you do wonder how that will affect their ability to run between the tackles. Running outside the tackles, we already wondered about that to begin with.
0: Yeah, you're going to lean more on Clayton Adams and his expertise with that offensive line with TJ Bass in there to make sure that you can make up the stagger on the drop in talent that you get from Tyler Smith to TJ Bass. All right, it's 9:27. It's the Invasion. We will have some college football at 9:55. But coming up next, let's continue to talk about those Cowboys as they are preparing for week number one. We have real football tomorrow night and then Thursday. And then the Cowboys on Sunday night. Let's talk about that matchup with the Giants next here on The Ticket.
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2: Thank you, Travis. Also, tonight, speaking of Odd Muse, I am guest hosting trivia at Odd Muse in downtown Plano. I was working on the questions yesterday. I spent a couple of hours putting the trivia together, so all the questions come from my mind.
3: Oh, my.
2: Yes, so be ready for that. There's a lot of sports questions, a lot of history questions, presidential questions with the convention in town and all that, but it'll be tonight at 7 o'clock, I believe, there in downtown Plano at Odd Muse Brewing. So you can come out, try the P1 beer, and play some trivia with me. So it should be fun. But here in about 15 minutes or so on the Invasion, we'll have a little college football. We'll have the sounds of college football week one and start diving into some of the games. Who impressed us? Who didn't? That'll be in about 15 minutes or so, because tomorrow night it begins. All the teams and their march to see who will play on Valentine's Day for a lover's Super Bowl.
4: In L.A.
2: Yep, Super Bowl 61 out in L.A. this February 14th. And the march begins tomorrow night in a rematch of last year's Super Bowl 60 with New England and Seattle, who will play tomorrow night, the Wednesday season opener there in Seattle. Very much looking forward to that. And very curious to see. I think the opening games all across the board, even Thursday night with the Rams and the 49ers going there in Australia, it feels like the NFC West, everybody thinks, might be the best division in football. And right out of the gate in the first 2 days, you get to see three of those four teams on display.
4: Yeah, you do. And you'll see the dynamics of both organizations and how they handle going halfway across the world, with San Francisco already out there practicing, getting acclimated, and the Rams are saying, you know what, we're treating this like any other game. We'll get there a day before, we'll play, yeah, and then we'll get the heck back. So just to see how that works, and I think it will make me lean towards San Francisco being already there, but the way the Rams have just loaded up their defense especially, you just wonder, man, I just don't understand it. I don't get it, but we'll see it all play out on a Thursday night, Friday morning in Australia, as they have an NFL game going at 10-something in the morning, Friday morning in Australia.
2: Yeah, which is wild,
4: man. It is crazy to think that, okay, if you want to market that to an international place, you would want as many bodies there as you can get,
2: right,
4: to see the product, unless it's, I don't know if it's a holiday out there, or, you know, you'll take the day off to go watch a football game, but that just feels weird to me that you have 10:30 in the morning football on a Friday in Australia.
2: It will, and I'm curious to see those body clocks, how they feel, and what that's like for those teams that are, yeah, West Coast teams that are going to have to play with, I believe it's 10:35 or whatever the random digit is on that for the kickoff Australian time. But it is week one, as always. Week one's weird in college football. You see a lot of weird things that can take place, and you see that in the NFL as well, because a lot of these guys haven't played a snap of meaningful football until a year ago. So you see them trying to get into the rhythm and trying to get back into it. Now, you never know what teams are going to show up and look amazing, but there were some surprising results in week one last year where, looking back at the end of the year, like, how in the world did that team lose in week one? So I don't know. New England and Seattle, I think people believe that both those teams are going to be as good. Will they be as good as they were a year ago? Remains to be seen. Tomorrow night, we talked about each of those teams. Seattle kind of locked and reloaded. And with Jackson Smith and Jigba back, can he have that type of performance? Can they rely on him as much as they did a year ago? And then, of course, their top two running backs from a year, Kenny Walker's not there, and Charbonnet is hurt.
4: Yep.
2: So now you got a rookie second running back from Notre Dame who's going to be your lead guy, and can you get out of the gate and start well for Seattle?
4: And it's the Sam Darnold effect. Is it the game manager that he was to lead him that way? Has he grown as a quarterback to be even better? And is that, I don't know. Like you just wonder, can he have a repeat performance of a very effective year that he had last year? And I think that's the same with Drake May when you talk about tomorrow night. Like, he was so good last year. Now, are you going to continue to play at that level to give that team a chance? Now he has a target in A.J. Brown that is certified number one receiver, hands down. Are they going to gel together early on to get that offense going? Their defense still going to be pretty good? Yeah, you just never know at week one. That's the toughest. Like, if you're in any survivor league, like, I know the Hardline's doing the Circa survivor thing again. It's
2: right.
4: Week one is always the toughest.
2: Yes.
4: Because you have no clue who's going to show up. Are they going to have to ramp up? Are they already there to just go? You just never know. You're just almost taking a guess.
2: You are.
4: Oh, not even just the spread. It's just a winner. Just never know, because you're looking back at those results like, oh, man, Arizona won week one.
2: Right.
4: The Raiders won week one. And then they wind up winning just three games out of the year. So it's always a tough call.
2: Yeah, in NFL week one, so the two biggest lines to open the season this weekend for those survivor-type leagues, Jacksonville is an 8.5-point favorite at home against Cleveland. And then the other one features another one of the worst teams a year ago, the Chargers, are a 10-point home favorite against Arizona. So not a lot of belief in either Cleveland or Arizona. Outside of that, you've got Washington, a 5.5-point underdog in Philadelphia.
4: You have Detroit, 7-point favorite at home against New Orleans. But everything other than that is 3.5 and under.
2: Yeah.
4: And that is, it's...
2: That's a flip of a coin.
4: I know, it really is.
2: They don't have any idea. And again, even the games that we mentioned, we have no idea what the Browns are going to look like. We assume they're not going to be any good, but we don't know that. And it's the Cardinals as well. If I had to pick one of the games, if I was in the Survivor League, I would probably pick the Chargers over the Cardinals.
4: I probably would too. That seems like the safest bet. But
2: you don't know.
4: You just never know. No, it's you're always crossing fingers, because a lot of people are dumped out in week one. And usually you'll have more of those matchups where you have teams that are not very... This one is just evenly matched in the entire week one. I think the NFL is doing a really good job. You saw in college football this past week a lot of 40, 50-point spreads. And while you're not going to get that in the NFL, it seems like they've paired these matchups together to have a pretty exciting week one.
2: I agree. And you look at some of the matchups that are out there, and you're going to get right out of the gate games outside of the Wednesday and Thursday game. There are games on Sunday that you kind of look at and you think, okay, those are going to be big. Like I think Baltimore and the Colts early on.
4: Yeah, that's a good matchup.
2: They're not divisional rivals, but that could have playoff implications later in the season. The Bears and the Panthers, the Bills and the Texans in the AFC. Those might be the two teams that people think are the two favorites in the AFC. And they're playing each other in week one in Houston.
4: The Raiders are 3.5-point favorite. That may be the only time that happens this entire season.
2: Yes, because people believe Miami's going to be horrible.
4: Right, and the Raiders are a 3.5-point favorite at home against Miami. So, yeah, it's just, and you see the road favorites. Dallas is a road favorite. Let's see, like you mentioned, Baltimore is a road favorite. You have some of these teams that are, man, you just don't know.
2: The Bills are a road favorite in Houston.
4: That surprises me a lot.
2: It does to me, too.
4: Especially with that Houston defense.
2: I think Houston's going to be really good this year.
4: I do, too.
2: And as a matter of fact, that might be, if we are going to make predictions, I might be taking Bills-Texans for the AFC Championship game. And I think week one, you may be seeing a preview of that.
4: How about that? How about that little tease into the...
2: In case you were wondering.
4: I'm always wondering, man. Always wondering.
2: Who does he have? Well, that's who I had. But I do think... When you kind of wrote back around to the Cowboys and you look at the situation with Tyler Smith and how is that going to affect them, you got a tough road game against the Giants. Divisional games are always tough. Then you come home against Washington, home against Baltimore, on the road at the Texans.
4: Well, Baltimore is in Rio.
2: In Rio, yes.
4: Yeah.
2: But they're the home team, sorry. So you've got two of those games against defenses that are really stout up front, especially that Houston game. You know he's going to miss those first four games. But honestly, you kind of look at this, and what would the thought have been after the first four games? Did anybody say 4-0? Probably not. 3-1, maybe, depending on Baltimore. You know that's going to be a tough game. And can you split the division games? Can you split the Ravens and Texans and go 2-2? If you can do that and you come out of this at 2-2, you'll see where you're at, and potentially that Thursday night game on a short week. That's why I think he's probably going to miss five, unless he's just good to go and totally healthy and has no problems with that hand. Because you get back play Houston and then immediately play a Thursday night game against Tampa coming out of Houston on week four.
4: Yeah, I know a lot of people are expecting the Cowboys to be a better team, but I do feel 2-2 is pretty realistic, and I don't think it's a bad thing.
2: I don't think so at all.
4: And I guess it's the order of how it goes, because if you lose to the Giants in week one, I think you're going to have a lot of people rolling their eyes and kind of pointing and saying, you dummies, you always think that something better, the good things are going to happen to the Cowboys, and it's the same old thing.
2: That's so true.
4: And I do feel like there are different ways how the game will go about to have your attitude and how you can think about it. Because if it's a really tough matchup against a Giants team that's your divisional rival and it's on the road, and you lose this thing 27-24 on a last-second field goal, yeah, you're pissed that they lost.
2: Right.
4: But there are just different angles to this thing, and how if you can see some improvement, and okay, your defense played a little bit better than what you saw last year, and the offense struggled a bit because you are missing an all-pro left guard, I think those are some of those games or even those losses that you can take. Now, they go out there and they get beat 31-10. Now, you have a whole different mindset on what you saw and how things are really not different. So, there are different levels to it. So, I get it and I understand, but I think the slow ramp-up should be expected for this team. When you have an injury like Tyler Smith and how this line is going to adjust, it's going to take a little time, and they feel really good about this defense not being the defense it was last year, not having to be perfect. And if you do that, then I think it's all about weathering that storm. And it's not the catastrophic injury that he's done for the year, which would definitely change your mindset, but it's the one that you have to expect pretty much from everyone out there. 2 weeks, 3 weeks, 4 weeks, that's going to happen. And if you can get past that and get through it, in a 2-2-3-1 type of scenario, then you feel really good about how this season is going
2: to
4: go.
2: Right, because honestly, to me, looking at the first four games, if Tyler Smith was playing, I don't like that game at noon coming back from Brazil in Houston at
4: all. Right.
2: I would have picked them to lose that game regardless of whether he's playing or not. So now to me, it's like, okay, well, what about these other three? Can you get two out of those other three? And if you can do that, then I think you feel good about it. You survived the four-week stretch. We'll see you against Tampa. Whether or not he comes back on that Thursday night on October 8th. If not, you got to think he'll be back for that Green Bay game because you've got another one of those mini buys going from Thursday to Sunday. I think you're going to be okay. But to your point, again, you got to get through week one, and we're all trying to play out how this is going to go, and there's just no idea what to expect. And
4: you really don't.
2: You just don't
4: We're
2: know.
4: All crossing our fingers and are hoping, but you don't know how when everything gets going in the regular season against the ones every single time, how this defense is going to play out, and do they need some time to get adjusted to everything that Christian Parker wants to do? And when you're doing that, and if you can figure that out and still bank some wins,
2: right?
4: Hey, thumbs up. You feel really good about what's happening, but I think we just have to kind of stay to the ship a bit and just realize that it is a marathon of a season, and early on, you shouldn't expect this thing to be clicking on all cylinders right from the very beginning. All right, it's 9:47. It's the Invasion. We will speak with Greg McElroy, our college football expert, at 10:15. But coming up next, let's talk about college football and the madness that was week one. And we'll have sounds of college football. We'll do all that next here on The Ticket.
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0: Life with Dr. Sanjay Gupta.
1: The science continues to stack up. Alcohol just is not great for us, even in small amounts. It's actually toxic to the body. Look, we literally use alcohol to disinfect. Regular drinking raises the risk of high blood pressure, a weaker immune system, and several cancers. One researcher framed the cancer risk this way. One drink is kind of like one cigarette, he said. Now here's the good news. A lot of the damage done by alcohol can be undone if you cut back early enough. Your immune system can rebound within a week. Then, some of the brain changes from drinking might start to recover within weeks to months. The key is not waiting so long that the damage becomes permanent. So if you've been looking for that nudge, that sign, that bit of encouragement to cut back, here you go. And I wish you luck. I'm Dr. Sanjay Gupta, helping you live a better life.
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2: 9:57 here on a Tuesday morning with The Invasion, Donovan Lewis, Matt McLaren. We will check in with our ABC ESPN college football analyst, Greg McElroy. He will join us here in about 20 minutes or so. Of course, Greg was on the call Sunday night there in Nashville for the game between Ole Miss and Louisville. Went all the way down to a walk-off field goal. That was a good one. We'll talk to Greg McElroy coming your way here again in 20 minutes. But before we get into our thoughts on everything that we saw in college football week one, as we do in college football season, let's go back and listen to some of the sounds that you heard from the wild week one that was.
3: College football.
4: Clean pocket. Darian Mensah for Tony downfield again. Mensah Society to Malachi Tony.
5: Zetania finding the edge. Gets a block inside the 30. Isaiah Zetania all the way for a touchdown.
6: Sam back to pass. Going to the right side, going deep. It is caught. Touchdown, Jeremiah Smith.
7: Pass is caught by Ridley. He's short, and that is it. The Texans spoil the Falcons' home opener and add another FBS win to their resume.
8: Calandria dumped down. Man's wide open. It's Nelson. Nelson has the first down. Oh, Nelson splits two defenders. He's got Pater on his mind. Touchdown, Nebraska.
9: One with Daniel Smith taking it. They're throwing it, Steve. Daniel Smith will run. He's taken down.
10: That's a touchdown. He flipped it up in the air.
9: He threw it up in the air. It's caught. Wow. He got rid of it just in time.
11: Brings pressure here. Wigman takes a shot. He wants Thomas. Jump ball. Thomas rips it away.
12: Third down specialist is Amari Thomas. That's why we circle him up.
13: Play fake. Hoover dials it up.
14: Down, Davion Chandler, 42 yards.
15: The fourth passing touchdown of the day for Josh Hoover.
16: He is obsessed with preparation, DJ Lackway. In pursuit and tried to high hurdle. Ball is out. The ball was out that time. It was Pleasant who forced it out. Baylor going for it. DJ Lackway.
17: Starting field position for the Broncos. Here's a little swing pass out, and with a head of steam is Gaines. Zaire Gaines heading to the corner to the end zone. Touchdown, Boise State.
18: Now, I'm telling you, when you make a play like that, and now look at Jatori Moore also right downfield. Big time block on Washington. That looked like something out of the blind side. It's time for that young man to go home.
17: Fires complete on the run to Corey Moore. Jatori Moore made a man miss, and he's gone.
19: Lawrence coming in motion. Gonzalez got rid of it to the end zone. It's incomplete. Looking for Hampton. And the Citadel has gone on the road and defeated Charlotte in triple overtime.
20: Pocket collapsing. Manning standing tall. Perfectly thrown pass to Cam Coleman. Late flag comes in as well. Arch Manning, a gritty toss to the end zone and another touchdown.
21: His PATs and field goals. Okay, oh, look at that high bounce. Caught on the run. Big hit! Devion Reynolds paid the price. Wow, looking downfield, and the pass is complete. Malcolm Simmons going to take it to the house for Texas Tech.
22: Steps up in the pocket, throws it deep down the near sideline. This time, he has the mark, finds the man, and Marquise Johnson walks in for another Mississippi State touchdown.

0: 70 yards off the right arm of Super Kamario Taylor.
1: Underwood, 5 seconds left. Underwood's going to toss it towards the end zone, into the crowd, and out of bounds. Time expires. It's the attack from the MAC. Western Michigan sends shockwaves across the college football world and pulls off the week one stunner. They take down the Wolverines, 12-7.
2: The previous play is under further review.
3: Does this have shades of the 2013 Iron Bowl? Will it be a Bryce Underwood magical moment to throw away the hopes of the Broncos? On third down, deep drop, going to unload it towards the end zone, into the crowd, and it's caught! J.J. Buchanan, touchdown! A miracle at Michigan Stadium!
4: Leavitt, again, escapes the pocket, scanning, makes a cut, and is knocked down! Touchdown, LSU! Leavitt! His second touchdown run.
5: Yeah, we can't give away something like the first turnover, man. This ball, whatever, 38-0.
6: Thank you, coach.
5: Yep.
6: Good map.
5: Everything to say, not say. Imagine if we had throw
7: players. All right, well, pretty self-explanatory. Best thing about that one is this over.
0: Ole Miss win, the dramatic opener. We're heading for overtime. Carnero's kick is good.
8: And Nick Reed, last year's FCS All-American kicker from New Hampshire, is on for a 20-yard field goal to try to take the lead against Florida State. Snap back, hold down, kick on the way, and it is good!
9: There you go. The sounds of week one of college football.
10: Love
9: wrapping
10: it
9: up, of course, with Rich Phillips, our buddy, the SMU play-by-play voice there as they beat Florida State last night, late into the night.
10: On a landline. Calling the game,
9: yes,
10: because of the power outage.
9: Which
10: I mean,
9: was
10: one minute before scheduled kickoff is when everything went haywire down in Tallahassee.
9: That was so bizarre.
10: It was a freaky looking scene. It looked like a movie or something.
9: Right.
10: As they go back to the pregame show that's in the end zone, and it's just so dark behind them. Like, man, this is wild.
9: Could do nothing. And they had the guys on the call in the broadcast booth. They were like, well, we just lost power up here, but apparently there's a list on your screen, and you can see famous power outages in sports history, but we can't see anything. And you could tell they were all so frustrated. It was Dvorak. I can't remember who the play-by-play voice was, but it was, man, that was a weird, weird scene. And then it got to a point when they said they were going to come back and play last night with SMU and Florida State, and Taylor McGregor, the sideline reporter, reporting that, okay, the coaches want to play, and they have agreed, no helmet communication, no iPads, they're not going to be able to do any of the things.
10: No play clock, no clocks around, like, which everyone said it's old school football, and you saw Kevin Jennings running to the sideline pretty much every time trying to get the play from Rhett Lashley as they well, and I'm trying to remember exactly when all the communication came back. I felt like it was around the third quarter.
9: Yeah, it was.
10: Everything
9: was
10: back for, but that was a really fun game to watch, and it had to be a little frustrating for SMU knowing that they were dominating that game.
9: Well,
10: I felt like SMU should have put up almost 50.
9: You turn the ball over, it's hard to score.
10: It is.
9: Because you don't have the ball.
10: It is. And but man, that offense is going to be potent, and I thought the defense played well. But they gave up the one big play for when they tied the score up at 24 with the, I think that was a running back or a tight end or whatever going down the sideline. But man, that offense is, I know they hyped up Kevin Jennings a lot on the broadcast and showed the little media kit or the box that they sent out to promote Kevin Jennings. But man, that dude looks the part.
9: He does. He's electric.
10: And I wonder if that's going to translate to the next level. I was thinking all about that last night. And I know the college game is a bit different. And I know they want those guys to stand back in the pocket, scan the field, and go through their reads and let the ball go. But he is so dynamic outside the pocket. And the one touchdown throw where they called it a point guard, and it was so accurate.
9: Yeah.
10: It's like he was bouncing the ball at the top of the key saying, hey, over there, over there.
9: And then he just delivered
10: the ball there. Yeah. His arm is so big.
9: It is.
10: That if he gets a little more accurate, then I think it can translate to that. I think he'll definitely, you know, I don't. Do you feel like he's a first-round quarterback next year?
9: No.
10: I don't think so either, but I think he can improve his status if he has a really good year this year. It's got to cut down on the turnovers for sure. The one interception, I just don't think he saw the safety drifting through the second one to go grab it. But, man, I am looking forward to seeing those guys play all year because I think they could not only win the ACC, they could go to the playoffs and maybe even win a game.
9: Man, Miami might have something to say about
10: that. That's true. Now, I don't know if they play Miami this year.
9: But the big one is going to be the Louisville game because they do play Louisville, and they play Louisville September 19th. And Louisville, that quarterback they've got looked like they might have something.
10: Right.
9: And they took Ole Miss to the brink on Sunday night. And again, we'll talk to Greg McElroy, our ABC ESPN college football analyst, here in about 15 minutes. He was on that call. Ole Miss, remember we were talking about this. If you have to pick a team in the preseason top 10 that drops out of the top 25, because it's happened however many of the last years, if you had to pick one, I said I would pick Ole Miss. And after watching them Sunday night, I still would probably say that because that defense for Ole Miss is going to have some problems. It's obvious the talent that they've had under Lane Kiffin is not there anymore on defense. Offense, Trinidad Chambliss can do it all. And he showed that. And he's a special quarterback, it feels like. But I just don't know about that defense. And, man, they were able to escape out of Louisville in that neutral site game. But that Louisville-SMU game is going to be a fight coming up in a couple of weeks. And then SMU also, not that it's an ACC game, they go on the road to Notre Dame towards the end of the year. Notre Dame looked like, oh, yeah, I guess we should start to play now. And that second half, yeah, holy heck.
10: That second half was...
9: Dude, if that's the version of Notre Dame we're going to get, I can see why people were picking them to win the Natty.
10: Yeah, they were really good. And offensively, especially in the second half, they just put their head down and said, all right,
9: good Lord.
10: It's time to go.
9: Yes.
10: Had little Wisconsin on their heads and said, you guys made it a game for, yeah, right, at least the first half, but we're gonna get this thing going.
9: But I thought when you look at that, because they played Wisconsin, so you actually got Power Four competition. What Miami did, now Stanford's not a good team, but what Miami did, Darian Mintz is going to be a problem. He's better than Carson Beck. And I thought it was wild when you sit there and you look at Mensah threw 5 touchdowns, only had 3 incompletions. Did you see Tony had 12 catches for a school record 234 yards? And you think about some of the receivers that have played at Miami, and that dude just set the school record for receiving yards in a game.
10: I know. I think I was more impressed with Mensah with the one throw where he got blasted.
9: Man, he's...
10: and set that right up on the tee for Tony to run up underneath it to score one of his touchdowns. I mean, he got hit so hard, stood there and just took the contact and delivered a beautiful ball to Tony. Yeah, they are definitely going to be a problem. I think if you start thinking about the teams that played this past weekend and who you're most impressed with, I think the majority of the people will say it's going to be either Miami or LSU.
9: LSU,
10: they'll say
9: down.
10: That they were
9: those are
10: the most impressive teams out there.
9: LSU blew my mind. I did not expect that to look the way it looked. And again, Clemson looks like they're not going to be a good team again. But a 7-6 team from a year ago in LSU just beat a 7-6 team from a year ago in Clemson. Last year they played, LSU beat them 17-10. That is the worst loss in the 241-game Dabo Swinney era at Clemson. And some of the stats out of this game are absurd. They only had 8 first downs, which is their fewest in 20 years at Clemson. They went 1-13 on third down, which is the worst of the Dabo era. LSU set a program record for first downs with 38. Sam Levitt and Dylan Jones were the first LSU teammates with 100 yards rushing and 2 rushing touchdowns in a game in 10 years. And the 644 yards was the second most ever allowed at Clemson by Dabo. So you can call it what you want, and I know everybody who hates LSU, well, they didn't play anybody. They just only played Clemson. They absolutely destroyed a Power Four conference team. And they did it in a more impressive fashion than anybody else who played a Power Four conference team this week.
10: So much so that Lane Kiffin shooting jumpers.
9: Dude.
10: On the sideline as they're kicking an extra point. He's just, hey, let me get a shot over here. Let me just.
9: And his comment at halftime and he comes back to make sure Holly Road gets it. Imagine if we had pro players.
10: He is embracing the villain role, and the team embraced it. definitely against Clemson, they just picked them apart. Go ahead.
9: Well, I was just going to say, because they spent so much money in the transfer portal. They had the number one transfer class. They had 48 transfers come in. He brought a lot of dudes with them from Ole Miss. LSU is legit.
10: And now it even makes you question why you even worried about those players that may even get you in hot water.
9: I know
10: they didn't roster that. And even on game day, he was like, well, because he was out on the set with those guys on game day. You know, it's all about the team and doing that. You are stacked.
9: Right.
10: There's no reason to put your program in any type of hot water with those guys when you are as loaded as you are. So I get it. I appreciate you guys wanting to come out, but it's just there's no need. Just go about your business and don't even worry about it.
9: Right.
10: But it's Lane Kiffin we're talking about.
9: Yeah.
10: And if he has the inch that he's going to take, you know he's going to take it because that dude is embracing being the Joker. He is, oh my gosh, he loves every aspect of it. All right, it's 10:12. It's the Invasion. We'll have the news with Travis at 10:30. But coming up next, we will speak with our college football expert, Greg McElroy. He was on the call for Ole Miss and Louisville. We'll talk to him about that and what happened in week one next here on The Ticket.
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1: 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Cowboys have a major injury ahead of week one, losing Tyler Smith to a thumb injury, according to Brian Schottenheimer.
2: Tyler Smith going to have surgery on his thumb tomorrow morning, something that he's just been dealing with, probably going IR DTR 4 to 6 weeks. Just at the end of the day, felt like he couldn't do the things that he had to do at a high level. We know this is a long season. And
1: Smith expected to be out 4 to 6 weeks, with the Cowboys and Giants squaring off in the season opener on Sunday. The NFL season kicks off tomorrow with the Patriots visiting the Seahawks, and ahead of the game, New England gives Christian Gonzalez a four-year, $135 million extension, making him the highest-paid cornerback in the league. Rangers kicking off a set of three against the Mariners tonight in Seattle, first of six straight on the road, where Texas has been a subpar 31-41 this season, first pitch at 8:40. Ticker also service of Texas Live. 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
8: 10:21 on a Tuesday morning, here with The Invasion, Donovan Lewis, Matt McLaren, and of course, it is time to continue the college football conversation. 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It is our ABC ESPN college football analyst, Greg McElroy. Greg, what's up, man? How you doing?
9: Hey, guys. How are y'all today?
8: We're doing quite well. I imagine we were all enjoying the treat that was week one of the college football schedule. And let's get into it. Let's start with the game that you had on Sunday night, man, because Ole Miss-Louisville ended up being a phenomenal game where they had to trot out that dude that can kick a field goal from maybe 65 yards. What'd you make of the teams that you were treated to in person on Sunday night?
9: Well, you know, there's a few things. I mean, it's kind of the story of week one. Like, everyone in the first week of the season, first half of the first game, it's like it's like amazing to me how conservative everyone plays it. You know, it's like super conservative, plays it close to the vest. And then it's like, all right, we know what they're attacking us with now. Let's press the gas pedal. That's kind of the way I feel like it's gone. So looking at it all, I think that Ole Miss kind of figured out who they were. They kind of got it going. They clearly have a lot of juice at wide receiver. Trinidad kind of looked more like himself in the second half. The problem is they just made a lot of mistakes. I mean, they made a lot of mistakes from a coverage standpoint, gave up a lot of freebies. Thank goodness Louisville kind of bailed them out a couple times with some penalties too. I mean, it was – and Louisville, of course, snapped it over the punter's head. So I think Ole Miss kind of fortunate to get out of that one the way they did. But also, I mean, that group's got a lot of horsepower, man. Like, they can score. And they're going to be a lot of fun to watch moving forward. I mean, we were saying the other day, man, like – when was the last time you watched an Ole Miss game and weren't just so entertained? They're just an entertaining football team, are they not?
10: Yeah, they really are. And it was entertaining week one despite all the huge lines And especially with the one last night, the chaos of last night with the power outage and SMU, I thought could have put up 50 on Florida State without all those mistakes. I love what they're throwing down, even on the defensive side. I thought SMU looked great.
9: Yeah, I think there was a lot to like. I mean, they obviously made a ton of mistakes and a lot to clean up. Problem, though, with SMU is, like, I mean, Kevin Jennings now has played so much football, right? He has played a lot of football. So my biggest issue is why are the mistakes that he made 2 years ago continuing to happen? The interceptions that seemingly come in bunches. Like, he makes great play. I mean, just great plays over. I mean, so good. Like, the best is so good. And yet there's still that two plays a game that it's like, what are we doing? No, stop. So I think just eliminating those would be really helpful. But all in all, I thought it was a good win. I mean, clearly Florida State had to have it. And it was a weird game with the delay and the power outage, and SMU was able to compartmentalize the distractions and play pretty well, I thought, for the most part, and overcoming a lot of mistakes en route to a victory.
8: It's Greg McElroy joining us, our ABC ESPN college football analyst here on The Ticket. It seems to me that LSU was overly impressive to many, many people, that what Lane and that offense did, and the defense for the most part, maybe surprised a few people. Do you put more stock into what you saw from LSU, or is Clemson going to be horrible?
9: I mean, I think both can be true. I'm very impressed with what I saw from LSU for sure. Now, the thing about LSU, what they did in that game is probably not sustainable in the way they played the game. You know what I'm saying? So the way they played the game, with the quarterback basically running around making the play, I mean, there are some Johnny Manziel elements to what we saw from Sam Levitt. But quarterback scramble, run around, make a play, that's my break glass in case of emergency outlet when the play's dead. I don't want that to be my offensive identity. You know what I mean? Like that's like, oh, we'll use it worst case scenario, not, hey, that's going to be how we move the ball down the field with regularity. Because it's not a sustainable recipe. Now, I liked the run game. I thought the running backs ran hard. I liked how he improvised on broken plays. And Sam Levitt had the broken foot, right? So, I mean, who knew? I didn't even know what his mobility was going to look like week one. He looked great. He looked fantastic running the football. I think there's areas for growth on the quick game. There's areas for growth in the passing game as a whole. I do think when Clemson started to get desperate, then that's when some things opened up downfield, and he hit some nice throws downfield. But I think this was really more about LSU's defense. Everyone's talking about the 51-point score, and yes, there was a lot of really fun play made by their offensive players. It was the defense, to me, that I was like, whoa, all right, they are super athletic. The team speed, the physicality, the aggressiveness, that's what I love seeing the other night, more so than anything I saw from the offense. Because I felt like the offense was a little bit kind of like backyard football-y. And that's a hard recipe to recreate week in and week out against SEC competition.
10: And I know, Greg, a lot of teams are trying to ramp up. It's week one. What team impressed you the most?
9: Miami, for sure. I know it's Stanford. I get it. No one's going to sit here and make Stanford out to be a world beater. But we're all fascinated by Darian Mensah. What would he look like in this offense? He goes out and dude completes 90% of his passes. Like, are you kidding me? I mean, Malachi Toney had 190 at halftime. I mean, he had three Heisman pose celebrations before they even broke a sweat. You know, it's the guy is next level and appears now to be even more complete receiver. Last year was kind of gadgety, you know, option routes, short routes, underneath routes. Now he's stretching the field. It's like, goodness gracious, this guy's unbelievable. So Miami, I think, had the best week one performance. To go on the road three time zones and play that well and that dominant was crazy impressive.
8: Who disappointed you the most out of what you saw over the weekend?
10: And why is it Michigan?
9: Oh, Michigan's such an easy answer, you know? Like, that one's not even fun.
10: Right, right.
9: I mean, like, I feel like I've had to explain away that thing, like, over and over and over again. It's like, goodness gracious, guys, like, let's give it a rest. There was a second left. I know the TV clock on TV is different than the TV clock in the stadium. People don't know that, but there is like a microsecond delay. It's no different than if you guys and I were to get on a Zoom, like from, if I were to talk to y'all Zoom, like from my mouth to the camera, to the microphone on the computer, through the internet world, to the satellites, down into your computer, out your speakers, there's a microsecond delay. And that's, and when you have technology having to cover the game, there is going to be the microsecond delay. So that might be a tenth of a second, might be 1/25th of a second, whatever that may be, there's going to be a slight delay. So what you saw on TV is unfortunate because there's no way to sync it up. It's technology. So until technology could be instantaneous through satellites and trucks and video feeds and stuff like that, then you're going to be just the tiniest bit off. And it stinks that it came up on the most significant play of the season for Western Michigan, but they officiated correctly. And the other day, I also think it's hilarious that people are like, oh, this conspiracy theory, the gambling companies are behind this. Like, they lost so much money with Michigan winning.
10: Right.
9: They would have cleaned up if Western Michigan would have won. So, like, this conspiracy, the gambling companies are like, what are we doing? Like, piece these things together. So, anyways, long story short, Michigan was certainly the most disappointing. There's no doubt I would say Clemson would be right there as well, but they lost, so that's not as much of a topic of conversation. So, it's got to be those two. I think I'm not sure there's anyone else that's really even close. I would say there are parts of Indiana's performance that were a bit disappointing on defense, especially. I would say there are parts of teams' performance. I thought Texas's O-line was underwhelming. I thought Ohio State's O-line was underwhelming. So there were things that I saw that I didn't love, but it's week one. Like, I don't expect anyone to look like a fully operating machine in week one. That's why Miami's performance was so impressive, because it was flawless. I mean, it really was. It was completely flawless.
10: It's Greg McElroy, our college football expert, ESPN ABC analyst, on with us for his weekly visit. Are they going to start displaying tenths of a second in football now because of that?
9: Probably. I mean, like, they've always been there. You know, do we need some type of technology in the stadium that, you know, like a shot clock where the backboard lights up? I mean, this has happened how many times ever? You know what I mean? Like, I don't know.
10: Yeah.
9: But maybe it's something worth looking at, because if it costs one team one game, arguably the biggest win in program history, then maybe it's something we should invest in the sport, because the outcome needs to be authentic and authenticated. And it was. It's just nobody believes that it was. And what people believe matters too. You know, that matters. So maybe that's something we need to look at for sure.
10: So when you were watching it, Greg, did you automatically say, oh, there's a second left? Because you're in that mix.
9: No.
10: Okay. So because
9: I'm going off the, dude, I didn't know about the delay until the next day.
10: Gotcha. Okay.
9: I've been calling television games for 11 years. I didn't know there was a delay. I thought our clock was synced up with their clock and it was ideal. No, but there's, like, because of technology, there's a microsecond delay in there that I didn't know about. So I'm glad I wasn't, I'm glad I didn't have to learn when I was on the air.
10: Man.
9: there was a microsecond delay, but it makes sense. Like, when you connect the dots, it's like, okay, well, I guess that makes sense. Like, we have technology, our cameras are all wired and we do the best job we can, but nothing's going to be 100% seamless. Nothing's instantaneous. In technology, there's gaps. And it's not like me talking to you face-to-face. If I'm talking to you over the phone, or if I'm talking to you on a walkie-talkie, or if I'm talking to you on a Zoom call, like, there's variances of delay. Now, granted, if it's a walkie-talkie, it's like almost instantaneous, but there is just the tiniest bit of RF frequency that doesn't allow you to be instantaneous. So it's just technology. It's crazy. Didn't know about any of this, but I learned a lot more about, like, television video feeds this weekend than I probably care to expound on.
8: Well, it's good now because everybody will understand a little bit better. But before we let you go, man, the big one obviously coming up this Saturday down in Austin with number one Ohio State headed to take on the Longhorns. What do you make of their rematch from a year ago?
9: You know, I think a couple things for Texas, right? The O-line's got to be better than they were last week. I did not love what I saw from them. Outside, the first run was awesome, right? After that, run game wasn't great, but I love Hollywood Smothers. Like, he's fantastic. So I think he's got a chance to be big time, and he's got to be big in this game because I think they got to run the football, and they have to. And I'm not saying they're going to run for 150 or 200, but just take a little bit of pressure off the passing attack. That's going to be really helpful. And I think keeping the defense honest and staying patient with the rushing attack will be important as well. And look, Sark is as good a game planner as you'll find. Like, he's going to have a fantastic plan in this game. There's no doubt he's going to have a great plan. So I'll be curious to see how he decides to attack this defense, because this defense, the pass rush was not as impactful as I thought it was going to be last week. So is it going to be better this week? Do you expect them to ramp it up this week? Probably. You know, I think Ohio State's going to pin their ears back and try to come after Arch and make him uncomfortable and see if he can throw it in some traffic, because he'll do that from time to time. But I think that's the offensive and defensive lines. That's where the game's going to be decided, because Ohio State's got some vulnerabilities up there too. I mean, in the first half of the game last week against, I think it was an FCS opponent, I mean, they had like 2 yards of carry. So that's got to get cleaned up as well. Texas also playing a little more man. Probably don't want to do that against Jeremiah Smith. Just saying, probably want to have safety yeah. over the top of him. So that's a storyline within the game, is how do you cover Jeremiah Smith? Do you bracket him? Do you double him? Do you have to tilt the safety over the top? Because now you're one-on-one on the backside and you're playing man anyways. So I think there's a lot of cat and mouse that'll go into this one. But it's going to be a terrific game. And these two teams are very real. I mean, the loser remains a national championship contender, in my opinion. So just based on what I've seen up to this point. So the other thing about Texas, red zone. They finally looked a little better in the red zone this past weekend. They had been, that's kind of been the, I guess I'd say the Achilles heel of the last couple of years. They're just finishing in the red zone, touchdowns, not field goals. So that looks like it's taken a step outside of the one throw that was inadvisable by Arch. It's pretty good in the red zone. So that's, I think, the big key, man. I'm really interested to see, you know, what they have up their sleeve, because I think Sark will have a really interesting plan. I can't wait to see exactly where they're at and how they try to attack. I think Texas gets it. I really do. I think Texas gets it. But it's going to be a heavyweight fight, man. It's going to be a lot of fun to watch.
10: And where will we find you this fine Saturday?
9: That'll be Lexington, Kentucky.
10: Heck yeah.
9: Hey. Yeah. Heck so, yeah. Alabama heading yeah. to Lexington. Alabama's got a lot to iron out with their operation. I mean, Keelan Russell's tremendously talented, but they were a little bit sloppy with their pre-snap operation, couple delay of games, motions that were not timed up, just some things that need to get cleaned up. And now they're going on the road. So that's something they got to get addressed and get addressed really quickly.
10: Well, we always appreciate the time, man. And we will talk to you again next week.
9: Yeah, I appreciate you guys. Hey, with Tyler Smith being out, do you think we just slide Andre Girard to guard? What do you think we're going to do?
10: I think that's always a possibility, Greg. Always.
9: I like that.
10: That's Greg McElroy, our college football expert, ESPN, ABC analyst. He'll be in Lexington for Alabama and Kentucky, and we have him on every single Tuesday at 10:15. It's the Invasion. We'll continue to preview the NFL. Tampa Bay Buccaneers at 10:50. But coming up next, it's the news with Travis.
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1: Thank you, Jay King, and thank you, Old Greg. 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
7: Yep. I can remember before 9/11, my wife used to travel for work all the time and just walk right up to the gate.
8: Yep. Drop them off.
7: Say goodbye and roll out.
8: It was time for them to board.
7: So used to it now, though, that I don't know if I want this available.
8: Yeah, because you want to have to go back to where you're like, oh, you're not going to walk me to my gate and
7: no,
8: sit there with me?
7: I don't want to.
8: It's way better to be like, oh, got to drop you off at front. Bye.
1: Because this is all about commerce, is that more people can go in there and buy those overpriced items behind that gate.
7: Yeah, so if you're waiting at the gate and it's a long wait, hey, let's just go grab something to eat.
8: Right.
1: Because I definitely, I remember pre 9/11, anytime like family, friends would have a connecting flight, we would just meet them at the airport, have dinner.
8: Yeah, you could do that.
7: That is a trip now that was a thing. It doesn't even feel real.
1: No.
7: That seems like an old school myth that back in my day, we used to be able to do that, but it's true.
8: Everybody had a layover. You just go meet them at the airport and hang out. Hang. Like, all right, good to see you, dude.
1: I know some people that used to just go to the airport for lunch. They just would go up there and hang out, have a bite, and watch planes take off.
8: So crazy.
1: I don't even want to be anywhere near the airport unless I'm flying.
7: Yeah, now. No, unless I'm traveling. If I'm dropping someone off, I want to be out of there as soon as I could possibly be out.
1: I might drop them in an auxiliary lot just to get out of there quicker.
7: You just make your way into the airport.
1: Shut
8: DFW,
1: them off.
8: Man.
7: Drop them off at the rental car place so you can just turn around and like, see you. Right. Go back out. Hop on that shuttle.
1: Have a safe flight.
8: Like, why are we getting to the airport 3 hours early? And then they realize,
7: have a tea time.
1: Yeah, you're going to have to walk, big dog. Sorry about you. Visitors do not have an acceptable form of identification, because you will need that even if you have your TSA pre-check to go through, can verify their identity at the TSA Confirm ID station for a $45 fee. So if you show up and you don't have what you need, you can pay $45 and just get on in.
7: Yeah, we're not doing that. But I wonder why now? 25 years is...
8: They figured that was a cutoff.
7: That's enough?
1: I don't know. I don't know that I would even announce this if I were them. Like, you maybe you have it as an option, but we don't tell people.
7: I don't see the point.
1: No.
8: I don't either, because we all got used to the way that it is. I don't know that you need to go backwards.
7: I don't think anyone's clamoring to go back.
1: It's not like the shoes thing where we were all sick of taking our shoes off. You don't want to be at the airport unless you're flying.
7: The only thing I can understand if it's a minor and they're traveling alone and you want to walk, but I think they may have like airport employees that will.
8: Yeah, and I forget how that is. You can walk to the gate. There's something with it,
7: right? If you do that, I can understand that
8: they get on
7: as far as a teenager or a youngster that's traveling alone.
8: Right.
7: But if it's just dropping off the wife, I don't want to go to the gate and sit there.
1: No, not
7: why would
1: at all.
7: I want to do that? She doesn't want to do that,
1: right? If you're flying,
7: why would
1: you
7: I want to do
1: that? One more quick one. As a Mexican restaurant institution, Papacito's Cantina will be closing their original restaurant in Houston.
7: Okay.
1: After 43 years. Man. And this is
7: I didn't know they were around that long.
1: And this is after they, this is a full portfolio type situation going on because they did just close all of the On the Borders. And now it's looking like the Papa's restaurant's coming under a little bit of fire. So September 13th will be the last day in Houston there. They have also closed, they closed all of their restaurants throughout Hobby Airport locations in 2023 as they had a pretty big deal down there in Houston.
7: And yeah, that was all over the place in that airport.
1: Closed all those, and then Delta Blue Smokehouse up in Plano closed in 2024, so tough times for Papa's.
7: Hey, we're not not touching Papado's, are we?
1: I think we're okay right now.
7: Okay.
1: Especially the location that you frequent. I think that one seems to be doing just fine.
7: I was there Saturday.
1: No way. To celebrate Saturday, Domino's?
7: After the Domino tournament. Yep. It's like, hey, let's go grab a bite to eat. And we just went to the one right by the house. And yeah, they seem to be doing very well. Look, but there's the barbecue joint that's a couple of X's down. Mm-hmm. We'll frequent that one also. So yeah, I don't know.
1: When you place 19th at your own Domino tournament, you gotta celebrate.
7: 19th,
8: get some Papados.
7: I was not 19th.
8: What'd you get? Some lobster tail to really go all out?
7: No, I didn't. What did I get? I got the blackened catfish with the red beans and rice. It's delicious.
8: That sounds delicious.
7: It was so very, very delicious.
1: That's the news.
7: Thank you, Travis. 10:50. It's the invasion. We'll hop aboard the USS for other sports stuff at 11:10. But coming up next, we continue the preview of the NFL. And today is the Tampa Bay Buccaneers. Let's talk about them next here on The Ticket.
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0: Cowboys open the season Sunday at MetLife against the Giants. Brian Schottenheimer discusses the defensive keys to the game.
1: They're going to have a number of things for us that we haven't seen. What do? You trust your rules. They're going to be in an 11-man formation, more than likely, quarterback plus 10 others, and might be three on one side, two on the other. But as long as within the rules, I think we'll probably be able to get lined up. It's going to come down to who makes plays.
0: Kickoff 7:20 Sunday. Cowboys countdown to kickoff at 5 o'clock. Cowboys Pro Bowl guard Tyler Smith out 4 to 6 weeks undergoing surgery for his thumb injury. He'll be put on IR, meaning he's guaranteed to miss the first four games of the season. And Cody Bradford on the mound for the Rangers against the Mariners tonight in Seattle. The lefty 0-4 in six starts since making his debut last month. First pitch at 8:40. That is the Ticket Ticker. I'm Ryan Baldwin, Sports Radio 96.7, 13 to the Ticket.
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4: 10:59 it is. A Tuesday morning here with the invasion. Donovan Lewis, Matt McLaren. We will hop aboard the OSS. We've got some other sports S to get into here in 15 minutes or so. And then, of course, a little twist, y'all, this week in sports history. But right now, Donnie, we continue our final week of our NFL season preview series. And that brings us today to a very interesting team, I think, in the NFC South, the Tampa Bay Buccaneers. Tampa, who finally missed the playoffs last year, they had won the division for four straight years and had made the playoffs five straight seasons before finishing at 8-9 last year and finishing second in the NFC South, missing the playoffs. And it's kind of an interesting team to me because you look at what happened to them last year, and if you watched quarterback, kind of got an understanding of what happened with Baker Mayfield. This is a dude who last year had a sprained MCL and PCL that happened in week two. He had that biceps contusion where the entire arm was deep purple and a left shoulder injury, and you kind of wonder how healthy he really was at any point during the season. And now you've got a team that loses Mike Evans on offense and Levante David on defense. So you've got some of these young guys, leadership-wise especially, they're going to have to step up for him.
5: They are, man. They got off to a pretty hot start last year, and it just kind of cratered. And remember the game? It was a Thursday night game against Atlanta, where Atlanta converted like a 4th-and-14 late, and they drove and they kicked the winning field goal, and it just kind of put a damper on their back end of their season. And they won their last game, and Baker Mayfield had to root for the Saints, I believe, to win the last game for them to make the playoffs, and they just couldn't get it done. So they just could not get it done in the back half. I think they started that season 6-2 and wound up with only 8 wins. So they in the draft this year, they had pick number 15 and they went Reuben Bain from Miami to try and improve that defense. But man, they've got to make sure that their offense and Baker Mayfield, they can keep him healthy. If they can, then I think they could definitely win the NFC South. I don't know if Carolina's going to win 8 games again. Atlanta, I feel, is probably the biggest competition in that division, and they don't know what they're doing. Their quarterback with Tua, if Michael Penix is coming back, we don't know. So I think Tampa is squarely the best team in that division, but they've got to keep Baker Mayfield upright. But the way he plays after watching quarterback, I don't know. That dude is ruthless. I don't want to say reckless, but he just puts his nose in there, and that's just who he is. That's what he wants to do.

0: And now, without Mike Evans there, their receiving room is still pretty stacked because Chris Godwin is still there. Emeka Ogbuka, of course, who was the rookie last year that really came onto the scene, and Jalen McMillan as well. They've got a rookie that they picked up in the third round this year, Ted Hurst III, and he's a big dude. He's probably the closest to that kind of X-sizable receiver that you have at 6'3". But again, Mike Evans is a Hall of Fame wide receiver. And I know he was older and towards the back end of his career, and he's in San Francisco now, but you wonder how much they'll miss him. Rashad White is no longer in the backfield. It's really Bucky Irving. And then they brought in Kenny Gainwell from Pittsburgh. Offensive line is okay. Tight ends, okay, with Kate Otten there, of course. But you do kind of wonder because they gave up too many of those long. You mentioned the 4th and 14. They gave up a bunch of long conversions. They had a lot of changes defensively. The only defensive coach they kept was their defensive line coach and changed out everybody else. But with Vita Vea up front, they bring in A'shaun Robinson, as you mentioned, drafting Reuben Bain Jr. And, of course, their second-round pick also was a defensive player at linebacker and Josiah Trotter. They bring in Anzalone from Detroit at linebacker. So trying to redo that defense a little bit because that does, man, that even this year, it almost 8-9 might win that division again.
1: Maybe.
0: Honestly.
1: No, I think you're right about that. And I think they're just kind of evenly matching that because I think New Orleans is going to be a better team. But can they compete in the South to say, all right, well, we can go from worst to first? If any team can go worst to first, it could be New Orleans in that division.
0: Easily.
1: Surely. But you look at them, and, man, it is all about health. And Godwin, he had that really bad injury a couple years ago. He was injured again last year. And they've just got to keep their guys upright. And if they can stay healthy, I think the offense can make some noise. Bucky Irvin just being the guy and Kenneth Gainwell in the backfield to kind of spell him, is a pretty good upgrade for those guys. But, man, if it's not Baker Mayfield and he has to miss any time, man, that team is in trouble.
0: I would agree with that. And then because behind Baker, you just don't have somebody that you feel great about. And as a matter of fact, they've got Jalen Daniels, a kid from Kansas, who is his backup. So you've got a rookie who wasn't even drafted who can come in and probably do some electric things with his feet, but I don't know that you're going to win a lot of games if he has to start a significant portion of the season. But it's a weird division because you look at the NFC South. Tampa won the division in 2022 at 8-9. Then they won the division in 2023 at 9-8. Then the year after that, 10-7, which okay. And then last year, an 8-9 team won the division. So
1: it's been a pretty mid team, man, but they're in a mid division.
0: Yeah, and if you get to 9-8, you probably do win that division.
1: Probably so. And Bucky Irvin's going to have to improve because he didn't even average 3.5 yards a carry, 3.4 yards a carry. Which if he's going to be the guy, he got 173 totes last year. They're going to have to probably count on him for over 200. And if he's only getting 3.5 yards a carry, then that's not going to be very good for Tampa Bay. But they have what is widely considered a top five offensive line.
0: They've got some across good pieces the NFL, up front.
1: But they just I think it's all about health in a division like that. They stay healthy, they'll win that division. If not, then they'll have the fight of getting with Carolina and Atlanta and New Orleans, who's kind of all in the same kind of pack.
0: Yeah, but man, you're right. They just need health. Mike Evans missed half the year last year. Chris Godwin, as you already mentioned, missed half the year last year. They need somebody else to step up because Ogbuka was good. He had a really, really good rookie season. They targeted him, and this is nuts. They targeted him 127 times. He only caught 63 passes. That is a wonkily bad conversion of targets to receptions. You normally don't see it at 50%. That's low, man.
1: Right, that is low. But he averaged almost 15 yards of reception, so that dude can get down the field, and they're going to need that there in Tampa. So if you're asking me, hey, who you think is going to win the NFC South, I would say Tampa. I think they're the favorite. They're going to have to get better defensively and defending the red zone because they were dead last and giving up touchdowns in the red zone. And they didn't do very well on the offensive side when they got to the red zone. They were 23rd, a little over 54%. So they got to cash in on some of these opportunities. And they had some close games toward the back end after their bye week last year that they just could not get the win. And if they can turn a couple of those into victories, then they'll be right there in the playoffs again. But we'll say, and you know what, they'll host a playoff game if they win that division. So you never know. You think a team, wild card team with the 3-4 more wins than Tampa will have to go on the road, and you just never know what's going to happen.
0: Yeah, and I think that, again, we tend to go where you believe in the quarterback play in the NFL.
1: Yep.
0: And when you look at the NFC South, you believe more in Baker than you do in even an improved Bryce Young. As you mentioned, Tua, Michael Penix, it does feel like Michael Penix is going to be the guy when he's fully healthy.
1: Right.
0: But then how much do you believe in him? And then Tyler Shuck there in New Orleans showed a little bit of something last year, but he's going to have to step and make a big improvement in year two for them. So, yeah, give me Baker Mayfield, which means if you're giving me Baker Mayfield, I believe Tampa probably is slightly the better team in the NFC South.
1: And look how their schedule starts. They're on the road in Cincinnati. Then they have three straight home games with Cleveland, Minnesota, Green Bay. Then it's Dallas, Pittsburgh, and Carolina. It's the first seven games of their season.
0: Yeah, and that's a team just off the top of my head. Those first few games, you feel like they're 2-2 when they play Dallas.
1: Cincinnati, Cleveland, Minnesota, Green Bay.
0: I can see them splitting those. Maybe you can get three, but I think Cincinnati's going to be much improved.
1: I do, too, especially if everyone's healthy in Cincinnati. It's going to be a challenge for their defense. You would think that they could beat Cleveland at home.
0: Right.
1: But Minnesota and Green Bay, I think, would be two tough games, even on home turf, to go out there and win. But if they split it, I would bet you they would be ecstatic to split those games before they can get to Dallas, Pittsburgh, and Carolina, and then Atlanta. That's a tough road for Tampa Bay, schedule-wise.
0: It is.
1: All right, it's 11:08. We will go with the Tennessee Titans tomorrow as we are wrapping up our NFL preview. Then we do Washington on Thursday. Then it's the Dallas Cowboys on Friday as we are approaching week one in the NFL. Tomorrow night, Seattle and New England. We are so looking forward to that. This Week in Sports History, our Tuesday staple, will be at 11:30. Coming up next, stop aboard the OSS for other sports stuff. That's next here on The Ticket.
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0: Ticker brought to you by Eatsy's Market and Bakery and Lone Star Mitsubishi. Cowboys lose guard Tyler Smith to a thumb injury prior to the season opener against the Giants on Sunday. Brian Schottenheimer has full confidence in backup TJ Bass.
1: Tyler Smith's a great player, but we feel really confident in TJ, and he's put great film on here. He's played next to Cooper Beebe. He's played next to Guyton, so that's nothing new, the communication and all this stuff. He actually gets a ton of reps with those guys anyways because we manage Sizz in some areas.
0: Smith out 4 to 6 weeks, Cowboys to Giants 7:20 on Sunday. SEC filing an amended complaint to its federal lawsuit against LSU and Lane Kiffin. Included in the amendment is a note that conference CEOs will meet Thursday to decide whether to terminate LSU as an SEC member. And the Rangers pitching staff looks to limit the Mariners tonight in series opener in Seattle. Seattle is 42-12 when scoring 5-plus runs this year, first pitch at 8:40. That is the Ticket Ticker. I'm Ryan Baldwin, Sports Radio 96.7, 13-10 The Ticket.
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3: 11:16, Tuesday morning here with The Invasion, Donovan Lewis, Matt McLaren. We'll have a little twist, y'all, this week in sports history, coming your way here in 15 minutes or so, and then we'll roll back into a lunch hour for you with college football. All sorts of action from the past few days, and we'll get you caught up. That's coming up here a little bit later on. Because right now, it is time to hop aboard the OSS for some other sports S.
4: Hey, if you want to check out the fit from today, because I'm still rocking my sets, you can go to the Invasion 9 till 1.
3: On the Twitter?
4: On the Twitter. And check out set number 3.
3: On the X.
4: I have a few to go.
3: Okay. Are they as fancy as that? What if you went to the zoo and a peacock like sprayed you or whatever they do to...
5: Sprayed?
3: I don't know. What does this, a peacock do when they like...
4: Like when they're angry or when they're...
3: When they're wanting to mate.
4: Yeah, I don't know if they were sprayed.
3: Isn't that when they raise their feathers and they do something, right?
5: Yeah, a splay?
4: Yeah, I don't know.
3: Maybe that's what I meant.
5: Yeah, spray.
4: I say, spray what?
5: I know.
3: Their pheromones or whatever birds do.
4: I don't know if they're like skunks. If they're going to do that. I don't know.
3: I don't know, man.
5: They're like the dinosaur from Jurassic Park.
4: Now I don't think I'll ever wear this again.
3: The Dilophosaurus?
5: Yeah.
4: If you're talking about birds spraying me like this.
3: I mean, those are peacock feathers.
4: Hey, bird.
5: No, you got the peacock part right.
3: Right.
5: This is spray part.
3: So I thought, I don't know what peacocks do.
4: I don't either.
3: Well, go to the zoo and find out.
4: Angry or horny. I don't know which one.
3: He'd find out if he went to the zoo.
4: I think so. And my wife wanted to make sure I wore, like, sandals with it.
3: Yeah,
4: to complete the fit.
5: Yeah, it's perfect.
4: She was upset that I wore tennis shoes with the last one.
3: It's a good look if you're going on a cruise.
4: This definitely screams cruise.
3: It does.
5: Or a pool party in an apartment complex.
3: Yeah, it does.
4: And it's still giving family reunion vibes.
5: No doubt. Where's your hat?
4: Especially with the sandals as I'm walking to the grill to get another link.
3: I feel like
4: another corn on the cob.
3: This could be a character on, is it Progressive that does the don't become what your parents? Like, you, this is a character.
4: Okay.
3: Like, no, we're not gonna
4: dress
3: the shorts
4: right.
3: in the shirt today.
4: God, no, you're right. I think that's very awesome. Accurate. But I'm here. I just wanted to show you guys.
3: Well done.
4: What my wife thinks of me.
3: Thank you.
4: in clothing-wise. So go to X, Twitter, Invasion 9 till 1 with 1L, 9 till 1, and you can check it out. I already retweeted it also to see fit number 3, set 3.
3: So here on the OSS, the Rangers did what we asked them to do, and they split the series with Tampa.
4: We did ask them that.
3: They were down.
4: So thank you for listening.
3: I forgot what it was, like 5-1 or whatever it was on Sunday, and they came back and won that game, which was nice. There are 18 games to go. They are 71-73, 2 games back of Houston in the American League West. And you got a 3-game series starting tonight in Seattle, and then you head to Arizona for 3 games. So a 6-coast, 6-game trip out West Coast West. I guess Arizona's not on coast.
5: Spray.
3: Thank you.
4: They
3: need to splay those.
4: I was listening yesterday to the Ticket on Labor Day.
3: Oh,
4: and I heard
3: you.
4: Zach Barnett say this, and I totally agree with him. Only thing he is asking, he didn't even care about making the playoffs. Just wants this team to go 81-81 so they can accurately be as mid as they've been after the World Series victory.
3: So they would still be exactly 500.
4: Right, and they've never done that before until last year. And if they can accomplish that 2 years in a row,
3: it'd be pretty nuts.
4: Would be something else. So 10-8.
3: Okay.
4: This is asked for 10-8. Hell, 10-8, 81 may win this division. So you'll still be in it. You may get a wild card spot. Who knows? But it's just something about the mindset, I think, of all Rangers fans after the greatness of 23 to see what we're seeing now in the last few years. It would be perfect for them to just go 81-81.
3: Man, if they go 81-81 again and they miss the playoffs, I'm very curious to see what they do this offseason.
4: But can they do?
3: I don't know. Maybe there are more trades to be had. We saw the Simeon trade last year for Nimmo. If there's something else out there that we just don't see coming that's like that, where they've got to change whatever this is because it's as average gets.
4: I know, and you wonder if it's going to be some of the deals they could have made at the trade that deadline. Can you do it in the offseason? Right. Will DeGrom say, okay, well, we saw it. It didn't happen. I will go somewhere and you can bring something back.
3: Maybe.
4: Or what you do with Evaldi or whatever, but you're just kind of expecting, you don't know if you need just a ridiculous overhaul with this team to turn the tide, but something has to happen, and they just haven't been able to push those buttons to get over just being mid.
3: No, not at all. And so now, a Mariners team that has drastically underperformed this year, they're 10 games under 500, Seattle is. The good news is Texas is 7-3 against them so far this season. So we'll see what happens. But that starts tonight out there in Seattle.
4: You know, good things don't happen to the Rangers in Seattle. So we'll see.
3: Just get 2 of 3.
4: Okay.
3: And then Arizona's good, and they're battling for a playoff spot. Again, that's the problem because you look at this, you go, you know, just if you can go 4-2 on this road trip, that'd be awesome. But that seems like a lot to ask from a team that's just 500.
4: And a team that's 10 games under on the road.
3: Right.
4: That has performed very well on the road. That is a lot to ask.
3: So maybe just go 3-3, and then you'll be 74-77 with 12 games to play.
4: Okay.
3: Or wait, no. Yeah, 74-76. I added wrong, because I'm not math man. Elsewhere here on the OSS, did you see the NFL over the weekend announcing that 4-year contract extension for Roger Goodell? So that gets him through the 2030 season, which takes him through the end of the current CBA. So you wonder if they're going to allow him to negotiate whatever the next CBA is going to be. So his deal will expire now on March 31st of 2031, which would be the start of the new league year for the 2031 season. At the end of the new deal, he'll be 72 years old and will have been NFL commissioner for 24 years. So very long tenured NFL. And they got to love what he's doing. I'm sure the owners are just making money, like insane amounts of money.
4: Yes, they are. They have to be thrilled. He's the mouthpiece for the owners, and they are pocketing more money than they ever have before with this league. So, yeah, pretty sure they're happy he got extended. He doesn't look like he's 68 or whatever old he is. Looks pretty good for his age.
3: He does. He's a sharp-looking fella.
4: He is. Christian Gonzalez, the cornerback from the New England Patriots, gets paid. 4 years, $135 million contract extension with $102 million guaranteed. He gets a $33 million signing bonus, the highest ever at the cornerback position.
3: And that is New England signifying, okay, we're locking him up. Very curious to see because Drake May going into his third season, if they wanted to, he would be eligible for a contract extension coming up in the offseason here after the year. And you wonder if Drake May, who's taken you to a Super Bowl, depending on what they do this year, is he going to be one of those 55-plus million-dollar quarterbacks when he gets extended?
4: If he has another good year, and even if they don't make the Super Bowl, but they're right there, they win that division, right. They make maybe the conference finals or the division, they're going to have to. I don't think they'll hesitate to extend him.
3: I wouldn't think so either. I mean, they got this Christian Gonzalez thing done, which was kind of a wonder going through camp how that was going to look. But like you mentioned, the highest paid cornerback in NFL history now.
4: Largest guarantee. He surpassed Devin Witherspoon at 101. Trent McDuffie got $100 million. Sauce Gardner, 85. And Derek Stingley got 84. So his timing was perfect. And he's a really, really good player. And they just want to solidify that back end for New England, and they get it done.
3: Yeah, they did a good job with that, and now you kind of look at it because not only do you have Christian Gonzalez in the fold, and as I mentioned, Drake May, but they drafted in the first round, not this past draft, but the draft before, Will Campbell at left tackle. So they have kind of gone in those real premium positions to solidify them as best they can and build this next core of whatever New England is going to be. We were all shocked that they made the Super Bowl last year, but can they sustain that? That is the key for Vrabel to figure out. Elsewhere in the NFL, so we do get that game tomorrow night, is going to open the season. But Thursday night in Australia, thought this was interesting because Raheem Morris, the 49ers defensive coordinator, he came out flat out said Nick Bosa is playing. He's good to go and he will play and they think he'll be okay. He tore his ACL last year, week three. George Kittle, they expect that he's going to play as well. They both traveled, of course, and Kittle did travel. Sounds like Kittle might be on a snap count if he does play. And man, that is something else because that dude tore his Achilles in January of this year. And they believe he is going to play 9 months later or 8 months later, whatever that is, on a torn Achilles.
4: And every case is so different. And you see one guy that will come back 8-9 months later. You expect everyone, but that it's always felt. I always felt like, man, the Achilles was at least a year, maybe even more. Such a tough injury. But now with technology and these athletes, man, they're coming back that quickly from that. I just didn't expect that at all. All right, it's 11:27. That's the OSS. We hop aboard every single day at 11:10. Lunchtime is right around the corner. We will get back into college football then. But coming up next, it's our Tuesday staple. This week in sports history, let's listen to some audio of events past. We'll do it next here on The Ticket.
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2: 11:34. It's the invasion. Donovan Lewis, Matt McLaren. We're going to roll into your lunch hour here in about 15 minutes or so. College football.

0: now, it is time for a little twist, y'all. This week in sports history, with some classic audio from yesteryear, including this. You would have thought we've made leaps and bounds since we first saw the usage of this, because all the way back in 1960, on September 9th of 1960, the Denver Broncos played the then Boston Patriots in the first ever regular season game in American League football history.
1: And the American Football League is in Boston. September 9th, 1960 sees the first game in the new Professional Football League at Boston University Field.
2: The season opened on a warm, pleasant night just a stone's throw from the hallowed halls of Harvard University as the Broncos and the Boston Patriots played the first game in regular season competition ever performed in the American Football League. To Al Carmichael, former University of Southern California star, went the honor of scoring the initial touchdown in the new circuit. It was a 41-yard flat pass play from quarterback Trapuka, which enabled the Broncos to score on the first play in the second quarter after the Patriots had kicked a field goal midway in the first period. Then in the third quarter, Gene Mingo electrified the crowd of better than 20,000 with a magnificent 76-yard punt return down the sidelines, and a late Boston touchdown resulted in a final score of Denver 13 and Boston 10.
0: Well, there you go. Fantastic. And I got confused. I read the wrong one, because really what I was trying to read.
3: That's why I thought, I didn't realize you were going to jump.
4: I was like, September 9th? September 9th.
3: But quickly on that, because that first game was 1960.
0: Yes.
3: And they announced the merger between AFL and the NFL in 66, but they still kind of played separately until 1970. And it feels like even watching that documentary about the ABA and their goals. Mm-hmm.
0: Yeah.
3: To, all right, we're going to try and compete against the NBA, but then if that's not the case, then let's just merge and try and get that to happen. It felt like that was definitely the goal of the AFL, yeah, to merge with the NFL, and it took 6 years, but they got it done.
0: It worked.
3: It worked.
0: So this is why I was referencing you thought we would have gotten it right by now, because on September 7th of 1986, the Cleveland Browns, in a game against the Chicago Bears, became the first team in NFL history to have a play reviewed by instant replay.
5: Well, now they're talking to the replay officials upstairs to take a look at the replay. Well, we haven't had any replays. Now the question is, does he have possession before he went out of the end zone? And from that replay, it would appear that he may have indeed been able to get that ball and control it while he was in the end zone.
6: That angle, though, didn't really give total evidence. Al Gross, the safety from Arizona, was the man who came up with a football.
5: Here's another look at it, Dick, and see if it does give us a better look at it.
6: He tucks it there. He's in the end zone.
5: I believe he is fully in the end zone before he, unfortunately, hard to see
7: Cleveland
5: through the body.
7: Cleveland possessed the football before it went out. It's touchdown.
6: So the use of the instant replay on the third play from scrimmage in the new year, already the new rule in the National Football League, use of a instant replay official has given the Browns a touchdown on an otherwise very confusing play.
3: First off, Dickenberg, chef's kiss. It's just the soundtrack of youth when it comes to football, and that's great. But I didn't realize it was that back in 86.
0: Yeah, I didn't either.
3: If you would have asked me just off the cuff what year was instant replay brought to the NFL, I would have said like in the 90s. I wouldn't have thought 86. That's crazy. The third play of the new year in 86 is when they used it. I don't know who the analyst was, but I already don't like him.
0: Yeah, me neither. Well, let's move forward.
3: I love Dickenberg.
0: This week in sports history, September 8th.
3: The announcer.
0: Yes. There's no one named Berg. So in 1998, September 8th, that was the date St. Louis Cardinals first baseman Mark McGwire stepped to the plate. He had 61 home runs at the time. Roger Maris' family was in the stands waiting to see if this would be 62.
8: Home run king.
3: Yeah, didn't he have to go back because he was jumping so hard that he missed first base?
0: And I know that was the shortest home run he hit that year at 341 feet. I believe it was the shortest home run he hit in his career. And it's the one that broke.
3: I know. And it was a rocket because they would break in every single time he was at bat on any whatever.
0: I remember watching that live.
3: Yeah, I remember I was with my dad when we watched it. And that's why that chase and what baseball clutching their pearls about everything that's happened afterwards.
0: Who cares?
3: Just makes me so upset because they knew exactly what was happening, but all eyeballs and all butts were in seats at those baseball games and they benefited from it. And they just kind of turned their head not to even notice it until I can't believe you guys did this to this game we love so much. Miss me with all that.
0: Exactly.
3: I can't. Ugh.
0: But the amphetamines that everybody was eating in the 70s to have energy is totally cool.
3: Yeah, right. And oh, if you're going to chase a home run record and get everyone interested in baseball, don't worry about it. Man. We'll give you a supply of whatever you need.
0: Yes.
3: We're fine.
0: They should pick, like, I wish Aaron Judge was on steroids. You know how massive that dude would be? Because when Mark McGwire came to the plate, it looked like he was taking a toothpick to hit a baseball. And it was awesome. That dude was so larger than life. It was awesome.
3: It's kind of like the evolution of Barry Bonds, like
0: exactly
3: Buddy Love and Sherman Klump. He was Buddy Love early in Pittsburgh, and he became a real fit Sherman Klump with his big old head and broad shoulders.
4: Like maybe back to Buddy Love with the Marlins.
3: Back to Buddy Love.
0: Maybe they just designate five guys. Hey. You get to do it. And let's just see what happens.
3: Like the enhanced games.
0: Right.
3: If they have baseball, it just everyone's just shooting up. They have it like they have it in the dugout with bubble gum and sunflower seeds. You can go get a shot. But yeah, baseball just, I couldn't stand them after that because they played holier than thou afterwards. And now they're these guys that have earned their way into Hall of Fame status and can't get in. Because they are clutching their pearls now because they just can't believe you were doing that to this game. And they celebrated it at every turn. They celebrated that home run chase. All right, I'm off the soapbox now. We can continue.
0: Okay. Because also today, September 8th, the anniversary 24 years ago, sure everybody remembers this well, Houston had a new NFL franchise called the Texans. They played down in Houston against the Cowboys for their first ever NFL regular season game.
8: The Cowboys, one last gasp. They have to hold here. Allen, it's over. And what a smart play. Don't go out of bounds. Lay down. You've got the first down. You win.
9: Good night.
10: David Carr gave the ball to the official. He says, no, can I have that back, please?
9: What a game.
8: I mean, what a night for Houston, guys.
9: It really was. It was a great game to watch and do.
8: The final score. The Texans win their opener 19-10 over Dallas.
0: And, of course, they play again this year in Houston. They play in Houston every 8 years. So this will be the fourth time ever that they have played in Houston, where they are 1-2. But Dallas does lead the all-time series 4-3. That's something I kind of wish the NFL would put more of an emphasis on, and maybe now because of that 17th extra game. I just wish that they had a lot of the rivalries in the NFL are divisional, and sometimes like Cincinnati and Cleveland play in the same division, which is great. But like Pittsburgh and Philadelphia, maybe play them every year. Houston and Dallas.
3: Miami, Tampa.
0: Right,
3: just
0: play them every year.
3: Close, I'm right there with you.
0: Or every other year. Something, but playing this few is ridiculous.
3: And maybe if they have the 18th regular season game, maybe they will put the natural rivalry back into it. But I'm with you. It seems like Dallas and Houston, and they used to do it in the preseason all the time.
0: Yeah.
3: They need to play a regular season game, and I don't know if it's corny enough to have a Governor's Cup. Who cares? Anyway. But I think they should bring those natural rivalries back, which could be really big. And Dallas is an 8.5-point favorite. They had an over-under in that game of 33.5. That's how big of an upset that was. It's an expansion team.
0: Yeah.
3: And Dallas just wet the bed.
0: I remember it very embarrassing.
3: Man, I usually don't just say, because we talked about you know, week one and how crazy that can be. And I usually don't put the label of embarrassing on a loss like that, but that definitely was embarrassing for Dallas.
0: You needed to be.
3: Even with in a year where you didn't expect a lot from the Cowboys, you definitely expected them to beat a franchise, an expansion team with David Carr as the quarterback. All right, I'm off the soapbox again.
0: All right, now let's go back to September 9th again. Because September 9th of 1972 in the Munich Olympics out there in the Olympics.
3: What?
0: The Soviet Union.
4: I think you guys are doing great. We're all doing great, really.
0: Yes. The Soviet Union played the United States in basketball. And not only do they have a middle school score for the final score, but it was very controversial at the end of the game because the Soviet Union won 51-50. It snapped what had been a 63-game Olympic winning streak in consecutive gold medal run for the United States. And the controversy, the clock, all these things that happened at the end. Here it is, but this was nuts.
11: Well, confusion reigns, but the United States still, they have that one-point lead, 50-49, as a result of two pressure-packed foul shots by Doug Collins of Illinois State. Now the clock shows 3 seconds. There is time for the Russians to go to their big man, Alexander Belov. They're going to try. Alexander Belov. Between two American defenders. Back there with him, Jim Forge and McMillan. And the Russian team has mobbed Alexander Belov. And this time it is over. First, it was indicated the U.S. had won. 49-48.
3: Dude, really bizarre. Play those last 3 seconds three different times.
0: Yes.
3: And I don't blame the USA team whatsoever. They have, to this day, refused to accept those silver medals.
0: And they should. And if you, like, there's a documentary on this. If you watch it, I have no idea how they allowed the Soviet Union to win this.
3: I don't either. But, yeah, they break that 63-game Olympic winning streak for the USA, but it's so bad. It was almost like they're just, we messed up, try again. Oh, the buzzer went off mid-play, we have to try that again. And after the USA thought they won, they lost. It feels like Western Michigan and Michigan all over again.
0: It was very similar to that. It was almost as if they were like, all right, best of three, let's see. Let's see. Who wins out of best of three, and redoing the final 3 seconds?
3: The Russians only got the one, but right, they got the one that counted.
0: So dumb that happened. Like, oh, that wins. We'll let the Soviets win. Probably because it was over there on the eastern side of the world, and maybe they were friends back then. They wanted Soviets to win. What?
3: Maybe. Everything is open now, man.
0: All right. And then finally, let's wrap it up with one more cut, because September 11th of 1985, this is when Pete Rose of the Cincinnati Reds would finally pass Ty Cobb for 41-92.
12: And here comes the main attraction. And they're on their feet. Rose walking toward the plate. The most famous number 14 in the history of this game. And trying to make history right here in the first inning tonight. He levels the bat a couple of times. Schau kicks and he fires. Rose swings.
13: There it is. Get out. All right.
0: Oh, jeez.
12: 41-92. A line drive single into left center field. A clean base hit. And it is pandemonium here at Riverfront Stadium. The fireworks exploding overhead. The Cincinnati dugout has emptied. The applause. Completely encircled by his teammates at first base. Joe, quite an emotional scene here at the ballpark.
0: Man, can you imagine? You're a play-by-play guy. You've been working on this call for knows how long.
3: Right. You're practicing in the mirror and everything.
0: And your analyst, you're like, that's 30. Go, run. God.
3: It's going to be forever. Get out. Yeah. And if I'm one on the Padres team as the single goes out to whatever it went, and we just have another baseball in my pocket, we throw the one back, keep that one so I can pocket every. No one's paying attention.
0: That's true.
3: They're all mobbing Pete Rose.
0: You're right.
3: Just anonymous dealer for this baseball. Let's see if we can get paid. Especially if I'm the pitcher. You're going to get a hit off me? Okay, I got you. I got you.
14: Man, that's another something, though, real quick. We'll never see a 4,000 hitter again. Only two ever. Pete Rose and Ty Cobb, the only two over 3,800.
3: Yeah, no. We won't see that ever.
14: It's absurd.
3: It's 11:50. Lunchtime is right around the corner. We come back. We talk college football and the madness that was week one. Next, here on The Ticket.
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1: 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Cowboys will have to roll on without Pro Bowl left guard Tyler Smith. He'll be out 4 to 6 weeks after undergoing surgery for a thumb injury he picked up in camp. And the Rangers are in Seattle taking on the Mariners tonight. Texas 2 games out of the AL West lead and 1.5 games out of a wild card spot headed in. First pitch at 8:40. That is the Ticket Ticker. 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
3: Hey, what the name of ground beef is going on?
4: Mr. Bailey, try this.
3: This is marvelous. What is it?
4: A French fry?
3: I know that, Ed. I'm talking about the sauce. What's in the sauce?
4: Ed's ingredients. He made it himself.
3: Ed?
5: Excellent. It's awesome.
3: It makes me glad I'm not dead.
4: Ed, if we put that sauce on all the good burgers and everyone will want to eat here, we'll knock Mondo Burger right off the map.
6: Lee! Yeah. That's great.
3: True. Ed, get in that kitchen and start making sauce.
4: Yeah. Yippee, skippy.
3: Go ahead.
4: It shall be done.
7: $11.59. And we all know what that means. That means it is Lunchtime with the Invasion, brought to you by Matt Osbrook, the Texas Law Dog, and Applebee's. It's Matt McLaren and Donovan Lewis. Happy to join you on this Tuesday afternoon. The Tuesday after Labor Day, we are so close for the NFL season starting. Tomorrow night, we have the Seattle Seahawks and the New England Patriots. Thursday, we have the Rams and the 49ers. And then the rest of the slate, Sunday and Monday, of course, the Cowboys and the Giants are Sunday night football. And Matt and myself will be here for your halftime and post-game entertainment. So make sure you watch that game and then you check us out on the post-game. But we'll speak with Joseph Hoyt, who covers the Cowboys for the Dallas Morning News, our ranch reporter at 12:15. But 12:30 and right now, Matt, we will talk college football. Week one is done. Talked a little bit about it with Greg McElroy in the segment beforehand. Don't know exactly where you want to start here, because we did discuss the Michigan and Western Michigan game with Greg McElroy, and he didn't have any clue about the sinking of the clocks or anything like that. It was so confusing as it went down, thinking that Michigan lost that game, and then all of a sudden they get their prayers answered and they win it. But I think everyone is stuck on them rushing the field, which I can understand. You're Michigan.
8: Yeah,
7: you barely escaped.
8: Like you won a national title 3 years ago.
7: You barely escaped the team that you paid to come play you.
8: What are you
7: doing? And you get the win and you rush the field. You can be excited about getting the Hail Mary. That's great. But, man, you got to get past that. That should be just special occasion. Not Western Michigan getting a win.
8: Yeah, that was way over the top. And I will say, man, Bryce Underwood was, he made that last throw. He was horrible in that game. And now you've got Oklahoma coming in week two. And if you watched Oklahoma, again, Friday night, okay, they're not playing anybody. But Oklahoma, they look like they're ready to go. And I anticipate with that defense and with a healthy John Mateer that Oklahoma is going to be able to do some things to Michigan. Michigan was extremely underwhelming. And a lot of it was a quarterback play from a guy that I was telling you, they paid Bryce Underwood a reported $12 million to play at Michigan. And that's what they're getting. You would expect in year two, because he was pretty underwhelming, honestly, as a true freshman last year. You'd expect last year that he, or this year, that he would have had a step up against what should not have been difficult competition for them against Western Michigan. But outside of that, we mentioned this early and talked a lot about it, but I was really impressed with LSU, really impressed with Miami. I thought that those were probably the two most impressive teams of the weekend. And I thought Notre Dame, once Notre Dame kicked it into gear, their defense all night, you knew that they were going to win. It was just a matter of when the offense was going to finally figure it out. And once they did, Notre Dame was extremely impressive. And you look at their schedule, man, there's a reason why a lot of people have them in the playoff, and they've got the talent to make a run to win a national title for the first time since 1988.

0: LSU, of course, still has to navigate the SEC, and you'd like to see what you saw with that against a better team, because I don't know what Clemson's going to offer you. Same thing with Miami, but that was out there, believe it or not, an ACC game with Stanford now. And so having to go all the way across the country and doing what they did, and Mensa looking the way that he looked, everybody thought that it might be an upgrade over Carson Beck. And man, Miami is a loaded program.
1: You just didn't know how much. Yeah. And Oregon, who's ranked number two, had their hands full with Boise State Saturday afternoon. But they do get the win, 34-27. And I'm always thinking of, all right, you know what? It's, you have a lot of elements to add to it. It's week one. You're kind of ramping yourself up. And Boise has been a thorn in Oregon's side for a while now. So you don't think punish them. I know they're at home, but you don't punish them for just getting a win in week one, even over a team like Boise State. You say, okay, you guys escaped, and now they have to go to Stillwater this upcoming week and play Oklahoma State, who I think a lot of people thought a little bit more was going to come out of Oklahoma State than what they showed.
0: Yeah, I mean, Boise State is a lot of people's pick to be the G6 representative in the playoff this year. That is a solid Boise State team. And part of that, as you mentioned, week one, Oregon had a muff punt in that game that Boise State recovered, and it was pretty close, and they ended up scoring either the next play or the play after, I can't remember. And Oregon committed 10 penalties in that game for 90 yards, and on five of those penalties, Boise State got a first down as a result. You clean up some of those mistakes, it's probably a little bit of a different story, but man, to your point, Oklahoma State, I guess we all just assumed North Texas was so good last year, and you brought over like the whole roster with Mestemaker and Hawkins. That was not at all what anyone would have expected from Oklahoma State. They lost to Tulsa, who has had four straight losing seasons. Mestemaker averaged 4.9 yards an attempt and threw two interceptions. Tulsa beat Oklahoma State last year. That is the first time since 1951, 1952, they've beaten Oklahoma State 2 years in a row. So that's, you see that result, man, and you got to kind of raise your eyebrows a bit and pump the brakes on, oh, maybe Oklahoma State's a dark horse for the Big 12. Because that version of Oklahoma State is not going to sniff a Big 12 title.
1: No, it's not. But, you know, again, I think you can put the asterisk either way on week one, saying, all right, you know, because I think there were question marks about how is it going to be in a Power Four conference. With them dominating what they did last year, it's a different level of competition. And now you see that they've got a lot of work to do. So you'll see if they make the proper adjustments, but they have a tough one coming up this upcoming week with Oregon coming to town.
0: Yeah, I Oregon's going to throttle them. They'll be 0-2, and Oregon's going to win that game big.
1: At the tournament, Matt, they had, what was the first game that was on? I can't remember the first game that was on, but then George got there and he was like, what are we doing here? It's North Texas. Let's go. So they put the North Texas and Indiana game on, and just kind of impressed with what North Texas did, especially in the first half. They kind of, I'm going to say hung in there, but they didn't look like they were too outmatched. And then the second half rolled around and Indiana just, put their big boy pants on. Yeah.
0: Really nice throws in that game.
1: He did, but yeah, they hung in there for the first half.
0: I thought Alabama showed a little something because Keelan Russell, who of course played at Duncanville, he's a local guy and five-star commit. And that dude, his escapability gives him something they didn't have last year, really, because that offensive line, you still wonder, that was ECU. And if I recall, I think it was 10 or 11 pressures they had, and he was able to escape a lot of that. So you're curious to see. We talked to Greg McElroy, our ABC ESPN college football analyst, earlier today. Alabama goes on the road for an SEC game at Kentucky at Kroger Field there in Lexington this Saturday. On paper, I think a lot of people go, oh, that's an easy win for Alabama. But they did have some issues with their offensive line. They need to run the ball a little bit better, which was a throwback to last year. And Kentucky with their new offense, that might be a game in a road environment. Because, again, Kentucky, that fan base is going to get jazzed up that Alabama's coming to town to play. And so it's going to be a difficult road environment. Did you get a chance to watch the Texas game?
1: No.
0: No? So that one, it's, we talked about Friday, Texas State. Texas State is a team I had read a couple people that picked them to make the playoff in the G6 this year. I don't know about that, but they had 2 1,000-yard receivers returning. Their quarterback could scramble and sling the ball around quite a bit. And when I got a chance to watch that game on Saturday evening, I was actually surprised at how Texas just dominated Texas State's offense. Texas State last year scored at least 15 points in every game and was 13th in the country in scoring offense. And they had a couple of broken plays that Texas is going to want to fix before Ohio State. But, man, they just could do nothing against that Texas defense. Texas, I forget what it was. I think 7 times they were in the red zone. They had 6 touchdowns. And the one they didn't was a pick from Arch, where you're like, okay, I thought you were done throwing passes from 2 years ago, because he kind of forced that one. But anything you saw from Texas and Ohio State leads you to believe that that's going to be a really kick-ass matchup on Saturday night.
1: All right, let's get back into college football at 12:30. But coming up next, as lunchtime rolls along here with the invasion, we will speak with Joseph Hoyt, our ranch reporter who covers the Cowboys for the Dallas Morning News, talk about that injury to Tyler Smith and what they'll do to try to get around that. We'll discuss that and more next here on The Ticket.
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0: Ticker brought to you by Deep Ellum Brewing Company's Dallas Blonde and City Credit Union at citycu.org. What had been a mostly healthy run-up to the regular season for the Cowboys changed over the weekend as the team announced that Pro Bowl guard Tyler Smith is headed for the IR, needing thumb surgery. He will miss 4 to 6 weeks after missing just 5 games in 4 years. Ryan Schottenheimer saying the injury has bothered Smith for a while now.
1: At the end of the day, can't pinpoint when it happened. It's just one of those deals that, at the end of the day, I made the decision that we all did, that hey, the best thing is to get in front of this thing, and it's a long season, so let's go get it fixed.
0: Surgery is scheduled for today. TJ Bass will step in at left guard. The LSU-SEC drama over Lane Kiffin recruiting pros continues in courts today. The SEC has filed an amendment to its federal lawsuit seeking authority for the conference to expel LSU. They are not expected to take such an action, but the filing is an attempt to affirm their rights to enforce their own rules. And the Rangers and Mariners open up a series in Seattle this evening. It's the final 3 meetings of the season between the division foes. It's also the final 3 meetings of the year for the Rangers against the AL West. It's Cody Bradford facing Bryce Miller at 8:40. That is the Ticket Ticker. I'm Kevin Landrum, Sports Radio 96.7 and 1310. 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
2: It's not too early for beer or brats Saturday mornings at 10. 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
3: 12:15, it is lunchtime here with the Invasion. Donovan Lewis, Matt McLaren, back to college football conversation. Coming up here in 15 minutes or so. But right now, let's jump on over to the Diamond Factory Ticket Hotline and say hello to our ranch reporter covering those Dallas Cowboys for the Dallas Morning News. It is our buddy Joe Hoyt. What's going on, man? You ready for this weekend?
4: I am ready, but I was curious, Donnie, what are we calling the fit today? I saw it on social media. It looked good. How do we describe what you're serving today?
5: I don't know. I know everyone's saying maybe it looked like I'm ready to go on a cruise or hit the beach or something, but I'm not quite sure what I call this.
3: Let's call it the Peacock Cruise.
4: It's a good look. I just wanted to start off by saying it's a good look.
5: Well, I appreciate that, okay. Joe. You're the first one that said that to me. Everyone else is just laughing at me and pointing and dogging me out.
4: Hey, if you don't got to get ready when you stay ready.
5: There
4: right?
5: you
4: and
5: go.
4: You look like you stayed ready.
5: That's what I'm talking about. You're welcome here anytime, Joe.
3: Fair enough. Joe, Tyler Smith, obviously a massive loss, and TJ Bass stepping in. They can say what they want, and of course there's a reason why they put a second-round tender on TJ Bass and paid him $5 million it was. But how confident are you in TJ Bass here for the next month or so?
4: Yeah, I mean, I'm confident in TJ Bass's ability to kind of weather the storm, right? And I think that that's one thing that he's shown throughout his career so far, is that he is a trusted and reliable backup. I mean, to your point, they gave him a second round tender for a reason, and that reason was they looked at him as a potentially top five offensive lineman on this team. We figured, hey, maybe they were doing this as a potential for the Tyler Smith to left tackle contingency plan if Tyler Guyton didn't participate well enough. And he played well. And so now he's got to step, TJ Bass has got to step in and be the starting left guard for the foreseeable future. And I think it goes without saying, though, that this is a significant drop off. When you're looking at this season schedule, I had an 11-6 prediction. And part of that prediction was incorporating a fast start. Maybe a 3-2 start or a 4-1 start out the gate, right? And I think if you look at the defensive lines and the pass rushes they're about to go up against, there's definitely a win above replacement level to Tyler Smith's impact being out that makes you think that one or two of those games could flip. It's a significant loss for them, no matter how good TJ Bass can weather the storm.
5: And Joe, let's talk about that timeline, because you get a lot of people saying, well, why didn't you just take care of it at training camp and then he could be ready for the season if you knew it? But they always try to explore every other option, with surgery being the last one instead of being the first thing you talk about.
4: Yeah, and I definitely understand a little bit of, like, the fan frustration a little bit with it. Like, hey, you know, we were injury-free all summer. What happened? And now the Monday of week one, we lose arguably one of our most important players. And I think when you look at the timeline, I think it's worth noting that kind of the point you alluded to, these football players are tough, right? And they play through injuries all the time that we never even know exist. And that's kind of what happened when Tyler Smith showed up to Oxnard. They were aware of it. Like, hey, he's got his thumb thing on his left thumb, but he feels good about it. Tyler felt good about it. Team felt good about it, so they kind of carried on. When they got back to Frisco, though, it was clear that it had gotten worse, according to people I've talked to, both from Tyler's perspective and from the team's perspective. And it got to a point where the functionality in terms of the grip strength, which is so necessary for an interior offensive lineman, just wasn't up to par, and it wasn't up to the standard. And if you kind of looked at where the progression was going with that, it was only going to get worse. So it's unfortunate timing. Even if they did it 2 weeks ago, he probably still would have been put on IR because it still would have had to kind of encompass the 6 weeks potential that existed with the surgery. But now you're looking at 4 to 6 weeks from now, and it's a significant loss. And it's one of those things I just don't think that, you know, they anticipated having to do on the timeline, which they did.
3: Do you think an injury like this is going to affect the play calling at all in terms of if you've got a pass, trying to have something where you're aware to get the ball out quicker because of not having Tyler Smith plugged there in the middle?
4: They won't say that, but my mind goes there, to be honest, Matt. I do think that there's just an obvious element of a drop-off. You know, and again, no disrespect to TJ Bass, but we're talking about arguably the best guard in the entire NFL, right? We're talking about a guy that's on a gold jacket path. And I think, you know, even talking to Tyler Guyton yesterday, I was asking about Tyler Smith, and this was before the injury news even broke. And he was saying, man, sometimes that guy does things that I didn't even think were possible. Right. And I think anytime you plan around the impossible being done by someone when he's out, you have to plan accordingly in the other way. Right. And I think it's only inevitable that there's going to be little tinks and tweaks that come from Tyler Smith's absence.
5: Joseph Hoyt, our ranch reporter, covers the Cowboys for the Dallas Morning News, and they paid TJ Bass a good contract to be the swing guard here because they believe in him so much. Now let's go to the other side of the offensive line with the battle between Terrence Steele and Broderick Jones. I'm pretty sure they're going to keep a lot of things close to the vest as far as who's winning or who's leading, but we're going to anticipate that it's going to be Terrence Steele that's going to start week one, right?
4: Yeah, that's definitely the anticipation. And it's something that Shoddy said yesterday, that right now he is the starter at right tackle. And I think it should be that way. I mean, you look at Broderick Jones, this is a guy that has a lot of talent, right? Obviously, he was a first-round pick for a reason. He moved around left tackle, right tackle a lot. But he needs to develop. He needs a little bit of stability. He needs to work with Connor Riley and Clayton Adams and that group and get up to speed in terms of being a starting potential caliber right tackle. The way I look more at the Broderick Jones, and this is just my perspective, you know, I think in terms of where Terrence Steele is going in his career, you could easily see if they retain their first-round pick next year, easily see that being a path that they go back to, right, drafting another offensive lineman in the first round. But if Broderick Jones turns out to be someone that they can rely on and be consistent, you don't have to make that move next year in terms of using a first-round pick on a right tackle, or you could even use that first-round pick in the trade this year. So I think the Broderick Jones thing to me is still more about the future than the now. But, you know, honestly, they tend to surprise us with some of these things, and it'll be worth watching all season long.
3: You mentioned the idea of potentially trading the pick that they have, first round, whatever the case may be. They clear that cap space last week. They've now got about $30 million in cap space. I remember when we talked to you at camp, you had said back then a month ago that you thought if a move was going to be made, it would be closer to the middle of the season, closer to that trade deadline in the season. Do you still think that that's something that's very much in play? And do you anticipate the Cowboys making a move sometime this season?
4: You know, I still think that that's my thinking. Yes. I still think that if they're going to make a move, it's going to be later in the year. And the big reason for that is because I think there's a Venn diagram in terms of not only what the Cowboys want to do, but what other teams want to do and where they meet in the middle is usually from a value standpoint, right? So, I mean, if a team is starting off, you know, the year optimistic and then they lose their first four games and they start looking towards the future, that's when the value for maybe one of their edge rushers or maybe one of their corners can dip a little bit, and that could pique the interest of the Cowboys. It also could mean less money, you know, in the long run too, if games go by and that cap number drops a little bit. So I still think that's why that they're probably closer to a trade deadline deal rather than something right now. But I do think what they did was they made themselves available to do a move when it's necessary. I think they want to make a move. I think that they do want to add to this team, but I also think they want to make sure that it's the right move at the right price, and it fits what they're trying to do, not only this year, but moving forward. You know, and honestly, part of it too is we need to see how the Cowboys come out the gate. I mean, if they hit the trade deadline and, you know, there's three games under 500, maybe that's not a move they make. You know, maybe they do say, hey, let's keep this first round pick in draft in a class that's expected to be very, very good like it is next year. So I still think that, you know, they've made room. They have the capability. I don't foresee anything happening imminently.
5: Yeah, I think that's going to be the test, Joe, because how they feel about this season and how this defense responds after last year. The defense comes out and it's playing really well. I feel like the leash is going to be a bit short because they're going to say, okay, this is a year that we're going to have to capitalize. We can't wait until it gets too bad in order to make a move. So we have to see if we can add those pieces now, because their mindset is right now. And it feels like that's been told to us a lot here in this training camp leading up to the start of the season.
4: Yeah, no doubt. And if they come out hot defensively, I mean, and I have a big t-shirt that just came out about Christian Parker and talked with him and some other people about how he was able to rise so fast. But one thing that I heard just talking to people in league circles often this offseason was, yeah, enjoy Christian Parker for a year, right? And enjoy covering for a year, because he's going to be a head coach either next year or soon after. And I think if they come out the gates hot, that's part of it too, is, you know, that would be a loss hypothetically, right? And obviously we're putting the cart way ahead of the horse here. But if he's everything that they hoped, I think the league is keeping an eye on him too. And I think that that would add just a little bit more to the impetus to potentially make a move and capitalize on what you have right now, if it gets to that point.
3: So when you turn your eye towards Sunday and you're on the road and you're in New York, when you look at this team and the way they're set up, and in assuming that it's not a blowout in either way, how do you ideally see them approaching running the football with Javonte Williams, a team that last year was about 27, 28 rush attempts a game? Do you kind of feel that Javonte is still going to be that 18 to 20 touch range, and that they do feel confident with Malik Davis kind of picking up the slack behind that?
4: Yeah, I do. I think that one of the lessons that you're kind of taking away from last year is the fact that Javonte Williams was fantastic, but they do want to kind of lessen a little bit of the tread on those tires, I think. I think he had around 250, 260 carries last year. I kind of just feel it's hard to see them getting back to that point this year. And I think a lot of that has to do also with the trust in Malik Davis. You know, ultimately, the decision to move on from Jaden Blue and Phil Maffa was tied a lot, not only into the fact of special teams, because they didn't see kind of paths for either of them to be active on game day, but because they trust Malik Davis so much, right? Not only to be Javonte Williams in terms of a similar running style there, if you kind of look at how Malik Davis runs inside, he has that similar tempo and patience that in burst that Javonte Williams has, but also his ability to pass catch or to be a pass catcher out of the backfield and to kind of add that explosive element. I wouldn't be shocked to see Javonte Williams' carry dip a little bit and Malik Davis' rise starting in week 1.
5: Well, I know we're not going to talk to you, Joe, for the rest of the week, so we have to ask you about how you're feeling about week 1 right now early. Now, you got the news about Tyler Smith. Does that change your thoughts about how you think this game is going to play out?
4: Yeah, it does, to be honest with you. And I think where my mind went was, okay, I looked at this Giants game as a pretty clear advantage for the Cowboys. A game, to be honest, where I would be a little bit surprised if they lost. Now it feels much more like a game that they could lose. And you start to look at it, okay, without Tyler Smith, I think that plays into something that the Giants do well. Yes, Dexter Lawrence is gone, right? So, you know, Cowboys fans are probably saying, thank God they don't have to see him twice a year. But Shelby Harris and DJ Reader are pretty solid defensive tackles. And then you look at what they have from a pass rush standpoint outside of that. Does any team have more of a talented, from like a draft resource capital standpoint, pass rush group than the New York Giants in terms of Brian Burns, Kayvon Thibodeau, Abdul Carter, and now Arbel Reese, who they will move around a lot and probably have him off the edge as well? They have a versatile front that could cause some problems, especially from a communication standpoint, if you're throwing in a new offensive lineman in there. And I know TJ Bass has worked with them, but that is going to be a vulnerability I foresee that I'm wondering how the Cowboys will handle.
3: What do you expect from Von Miller on Sunday? Is he going to be one of those guys where he's kind of rotating out there like 15, 20 snaps in pass rush situations only?
4: The way that they've used him in practice so far and how limited he's been, I just foresee a very limited role, to be honest. But you kind of watch him. I mean, there's some juice still there. Like it's like a compare and contrast thing where you see him do some of these fast post drills versus even a guy like Rashawn Gary, and you say like, oh man, Von Miller's got some speed and, you know, he's kind of the fleet of foot pass rusher that's different. That's unique even at this age. So, yeah, third and long, you know, stuff like that, that feels like his bread and butter right now. You know, I'm curious to see how that develops over the year, but I expect something limited early in.
5: Well, man, we always appreciate the time. Thank you so much. Have a great time in New York, and we'll talk to you again next week.
4: Sounds good, fellas. Take care.
5: It's Joseph Hoyt, our ranch reporter, covers the Cowboys for the Dallas Morning News, here with us for his weekly visit every single Tuesday. Coming up, though, at 10:55 after this week. So Joe will be early with us starting next week. It's 12:29. Let's get back to college football next here on The Ticket.
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2: Thank you, Travis. It is 12:35, and before we dive back into college football, just a quick reminder, our P1 Beer of the Month for September is from Odd Muse Brewing, and I will be guest hosting trivia tonight at Odd Muse Brewing in downtown Plano. So they have two locations, Farmers Branch and downtown Plano. I will be at the one in downtown Plano tonight, so you can swing by and try the P1 beer and play some trivia. Hang out with me. So that'll be fun tonight starting at 7 o'clock in downtown Plano.
3: Are you big announcer guy when you're doing trivia?
2: Not really.
3: You get really into it?
2: I just kind of talk the same way as this.
3: You know, you're not taking announcer-y? This seriously.
2: And our first question of the night.
3: Yes, that's what we need.
2: Is going to be the following. Like that?
3: Yeah, why okay. not?
2: Maybe I will. We'll see what happens.
3: Okay.
2: Yeah. So we got some big news in college football that's coming around concerning LSU. The SEC...
3: No way, really?
2: Yes.
3: Still doing this?
2: The SEC amended their lawsuit in federal court to allow for them to be able to kick LSU out of the conference. And their conference CEOs are meeting Thursday. Ross Dellinger of Yahoo Sports, who is, of course, roped in on this as good as anyone else, is reporting that they held another call, the presidents of the SEC, on Friday afternoon last week to further discussion. He says one official says the presidents are out for blood. They need 11 supportive votes from the 16 schools to expel a member. The belief is that the presidents have the necessary votes to place LSU on probation at the very least, if not fully booting the university.
3: So what does probation mean?
2: I don't know what that would mean. Sanctions for
3: like
2: conference
3: championship
2: game or something?
3: You can't win the, you can't go to the conference championship game, you can't win it?
2: Yeah, I don't know why you would do that, because if they represent you, you would want them to be able to move forth because you make more money for the conference if they're in the playoff. So I don't know what probation would mean in this day and age anymore that doesn't hurt your conference overall. The other thing on this that's kind of interesting, I think, is the idea that the belief here is that the SEC is not bluffing, that they want to be aggressive with this because it's viewed as the first test of conference-wide governance, where they break away from the NCAA to limit legal challenges and force their own rules separate of what the NCAA may be doing. So there is a lot of belief out there that the SEC is dead serious and is seriously considering kicking LSU out of the SEC for the way that they are allowing Lane Kiffin to run roughshod and do whatever he wants. The president and the AD, both in this amended lawsuit, are named, and they flat out said that the SEC doesn't believe that they are controlling their head football coach correctly, and that they have basically are letting the inmates run the asylum.
3: It's a measuring contest, and the SEC wants LSU to back down and get to the pressure to where we say, we're going to kick you out, and they want LSU to finally say, okay, we get it, we're not going to do it, so they can feel like they accomplished something. But then on the other side, you have a guy, Lane Kiffin, who probably is not in the market or has ever been in the market of backing down and just doing what he's told to do. Right. And so this is a measuring contest. And even with those guys not being eligible or rostered before this game, kind of lets you know that LSU understands the ramifications of what could happen, and they're just toeing the line until they feel froggy enough to jump. And I just don't know if they're going to do it. And if the SEC is really flexing its muscles, saying, we're serious and we're going to expel you. I don't even know how that works.
2: I don't
3: either. So you expel them out of the SEC. Do they have to get another schedule?
2: No, you wouldn't do it. I don't think you could apply it to this season, but you're done. After this year, you no longer are a member of the SEC. After this football season, whatever the new sports that are in the spring and whatnot for baseball.
3: In every sport.
2: I would assume, unless it's at the end of this academic year, which would be next May in 20. It's like when you add a new conference member, and we all know you're going to that conference, but it doesn't start till whenever in the summer. I would assume that that's what this means, that it's up until July 1st or whatever it is of 2027, and then after that, you're no longer a member, and we will amend schedules moving forward. But that meeting that they scheduled on Thursday, it literally is to, quote, decide whether to terminate Louisiana State University as a SEC member institution pursuant to Section 3.1.5 of the SEC Constitution and Bylaw. They are meeting on Thursday to decide whether or not LSU will continue forth as a member of the SEC. So it's crazy to think that, but in the filing, in the amended of the complaint in the federal lawsuit against LSU, the SEC accuses LSU of a lack of institutional control for keeping open the possibility of adding pro players to the roster and speaking about it publicly. They even included Lane Kiffin's halftime and postgame comments in the new amended lawsuit. So Lane Kiffin being all flippant about it only pissed off the SEC more, and the fact that LSU did not say that they would never add the players, just not going to do it right now. The SEC's like, look, we said you can't do this. Obviously, you guys aren't taking this seriously, so guess what? You might not be in the SEC anymore.
3: Man, I don't know about all this. It feels like it's just trying one side trying to flex a little muscle to say we are the kings. It's not going to be one school that can do whatever they want from this conference that we think is the best. So we're just going to put our foot down. And it's, I don't know, man. With all the guys getting paid anyway, it just feels a little weird that you're really, really. And I understand it doesn't make any sense to begin with. If I always thought that if you declared for the NFL draft, whether you're drafted or not, that ends your college career and you're a professional football player. But now, can you call these guys college football players now because they're getting paid like professionals?
2: Right.
3: And it's a murky road to go down.
2: It is.
3: But then you're adding the elements of Lane Kiffin, who wants to make sure that he's going to be the big dog, and that, hey, you can't tell me what to do. I'll do whatever the heck I want to. In a conference that feels like that they're the big dog, saying we're not going to be bullied by one head coach in one school.
2: Right.
3: It's eventually going to work itself out where those guys aren't going to see the field. I just don't think they're going to. LSU is going to say, all right, it's not worth it. They'll keep those guys enrolled in school, and they'll keep the possibility of them being able to suit up and play. But I just don't think they're going to do it, because it feels like even if you want to follow Lane Kiffin to the ends of the earth, because that dude is – and now he probably has more power than ever after winning that game against Clemson.
2: Yeah.
3: Right. After winning that game against Clemson, he can go in, and they probably can go in and just say, look, I understand, I get it, but we just can't even risk that. And I wonder, it may be a point to where – Kiffin to go, okay, we're not going to do it, but we'll keep them kind of hanging a little bit just to see how far this thing is going to go.
2: Well, the crazy thing, you can understand the AD backing it. The president of the university, who is the overseer of much more than just the football program, I would think would walk in and be like, okay, look, you need to shut your mouth. We're not doing this anymore. I'm going to make a statement before they vote on Thursday. We agree with the SEC's rules. We abide by them, and we are not even leaving open the possibility. We also agreed to the ban that the SEC is implementing. Because if not, I mean, all it takes is 11 out of 16 members. That's all it takes.
3: They would do it, but that doesn't necessarily mean that they will do it.
2: Well, that's voting on Thursday. That's the thing. If 11 of them vote that they're not in the SEC, then they're done.
3: I can't even picture this thing getting that far. As far as that, I mean, the vote can, it doesn't make any sense.
2: I'm shocked that they would kick an institution like LSU out of the SEC, but you said it. This is the other 15 member institutions of the SEC all agree to play by a certain set of rules and agree with what the SEC said, and they've all come out in support of that, except LSU. So it's almost like daring the SEC to take their ball and go home. Who's going to blink first? And the SEC going, look, we're fit. You don't think there's a ton of, we can go get anybody we want to come join this conference. Good luck on your own. We're paying out 70 plus million per school. Now, Notre Dame's making that much as an independent.
4: I will bet you LSU can do fine on it.
2: LSU's not going to make that kind of money as an independent. Notre Dame is a different beast. But there's a reason why no one truly wants to be independent and tries to find a conference except Notre Dame.
3: I mean, you don't think they could ever get to that level?
2: I don't think LSU would make the money that Notre Dame is making. Notre Dame's making SEC Big Ten money as an independent. I don't think that LSU will make that. Now, out of the state of Louisiana, they'll get paid a chunk, and I think they'll. So the ACC is paying like $45-48 million a school. I think they can make that. So the Big Ten, why would you take them? Because you want Notre Dame to join. I don't know that LSU would have anywhere to go, because if I was them, why would you want to join the ACC when you can probably at least make that as an independent? But can you make what you're making now? That's the other question. But this whole thing, it's fascinating. It's maybe we get a I cannot imagine doing the show on Thursday and we're reading that LSU has been voted out of the SEC.
4: No, I can't either. I just don't think it's even going to get to that point.
2: It just seems so absurd.
4: I feel like it's the LSU is going to, at the very last second, say, all right, you know what? We're not, you know, those guys aren't going to play. So we're fine. Because that's what it's all about. Yes, so everyone just calm down. It was a thought that we had, and you guys said that you want to do it. We're good. It's not going to happen. That's what I feel is going to happen. We always talk about deadlines making deals, and I think this is kind of that case.
2: And man, you got to think.
4: Because the AD and the president will probably panic their asses off about being voted out of the conference.
2: Right.
4: President, university, everything. Yeah, it's like, oh, no, we can't have that.
2: Yes.
4: And so
2: I would think so as well.
4: Yeah, they can talk rationally to him at that point, well, I would think.
2: You surely cannot allow Lane Kiffin to be bigger than... I mean, it's one thing. Look, Lane Kiffin has won one game at LSU. You've got multiple coaches who have come in there and won national titles in the program that they built up. Outside of the football program, the gymnastics program, which is successful, the baseball program, which is successful... You have other programs that are there in just athletics that have success, not to mention the academic part of it. Why you would want one guy to come in there and potentially ruin all of that for you makes no sense to me. Where you would go in and be like, okay, look, paid you a lot of money to come here. We believe you can win, but we got to calm down on this.
4: Yeah, man. I think they're on the side of all press is good press, kind of like Jerry, because they're being talked about and they probably like it. But then once the consequences happen... Then, okay, so all the stuff leading up to this, they've probably been enjoying. Because sure. LSU has been the talk right. of college football this
2: entire...
4: And all
2: the advertising right. for and free, then, essentially,
4: and then
2: and
4: the
2: all
4: game
2: that.
4: Happened, right. and they dominate this game. So it's like, oh, my gosh. Everyone's talking, hey, if you're right. talking rankings of what team impressed you the most, LSU. They've been talked about and talked about. So they're enjoying the benefits, and they just don't want to have all the bad stuff happen. But I bet you they're happy Man. Leading up to this point until it's getting real. And it feels like now it's getting real. That they're voting
2: it's getting real.
4: Thursday
2: so,
4: about the conference.
2: We'll see where it goes, but I did have a couple of quick notes here. The SEC this past weekend went 16-0, which is the first time since 1997 that all SEC teams won their season openers. 16-0, undefeated completely. And then I thought this was a wild note because we talked about how the discrepancy of games for the most part this weekend. There was only one ranked-on-ranked matchup. So AP-ranked teams finished week one 24-1. Obviously, LSU was the only top 25 team that lost, and they had to. It was either LSU, Louisville, sorry.
4: Okay.
2: Louisville or, sorry.
4: Right.
2: Louisville or Ole Miss had to lose that game. That is the most wins in a single week in poll history since it began in 1936. Ranked teams outscored opponents by an average of 33 points a game. Which is the largest average point differential for ranked teams in any single week in the history of the AP poll. So when we talked about those lopsided games and the spreads on Friday, they ended up that way.
4: Yes, they did. All right, it's 12:49, lunchtime with the invasion wrapping up. We come back, we mix with the sweet spot. That's next here on The Ticket.
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0: A little under a week before 34-year-old Christian Parker debuts his Cowboys defense on the road against the Giants, head coach Brian Schottenheimer on Parker's approach.
1: One thing about Christian I love is he over-communicates that stuff. He just wants to make sure that I'm getting what I need to feel good as the play caller and the head coach to know exactly what's going on with the defense.
0: Dallas will face the Giants Sunday, minus their Pro Bowl left guard, Tyler Smith, headed to the IR, a thumb injury that requires surgery. He's expected to miss 4 to 6 weeks. The SEC and its presidents, minus LSU, will meet on Thursday to determine whether or not to terminate LSU as a conference member. The conference filed an amendment to their lawsuit today, seeking the authority to do so. The school has declined to comment, though the move is unlikely, the conference attempting to exert their power to enforce their rules. The Rangers split a four-game home series with the AL East leading Rays over the weekend. The split leaving them still two games back of Houston in the West. They sit a game and a half back of Cleveland and a game back of Toronto in the wildcard hunt. They start a three-game series at Seattle this evening. First pitch at 8:40. That is the Ticket Ticker. I'm Kevin Landrum, Sports Radio 96.7 and 1310. The Ticket.
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3: 12:58, lunchtime with the invasion on your Tuesday afternoon, wrapping up. Donovan Lewis, Matt McLaren, back at it tomorrow on Wednesday. As we continue looking ahead to the Cowboys season opener on Sunday night,

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1: Okay, yes.
2: Volk.
1: That's who won the raffle for the car. I'm pretty sure he was contacted on Saturday evening.
3: That's pretty
1: awesome. Want to say big congratulations to you on the air, and thank you so much for supporting the domino tournament that happened on Saturday. Had a really good time. It's fun.
2: Well, hello to the sweet spot.
4: Even though you didn't win, Donovan, you still won, even though you didn't win.
1: That's right. That's right. I lost second round. Worthy, worthy challengers. I went to college with one of the guys who was on the other team, so I know he can play. And we had a good battle. But
2: was it close?
1: It was very close.
2: What's the winning score in domino?
1: You go to 150.
2: Okay. How long does that usually take to get to?
1: 5-10 minutes.
2: Really? That quick? Okay.
1: Yeah. Yeah. If you're playing open, it can. If you're playing a little strategic, it could take a little longer, but not too much.
4: Feels like the competition has gotten better over the years.
1: It has.
4: You're just not running the table anymore.
1: Well, you know, everyone can play. You're going to lose playing dominoes. That's the whole point. It's like the March Madness. It's one and done. So if you have a bad game, you lose, you're done.
5: I rolled by there for a few minutes on Saturday, and I walk in and I see Donovan holding court, and I'm like, oh man, he lost.
1: Oh no. Oh no. Right. I wasn't on the table just going crazy. Yep.
5: But you went out in round two, so you got to win.
1: Round two. We got to win in round one. We beat a father-son combination that his dad was really funny. But they shot out pretty good on us, and we thought, man, I'm going to lose first round. And we came back and got him.
5: At Club Vivo, it's a good little spot.
1: Yeah, it was a nice spot.
5: Yeah, really, the setup looked great walking in.
1: Really cool with the tables in the middle on the dance floor and all the lights kind of right there. I think I told Maddie it looked like it was going to be broadcast on the Ocho, right out the slippery steps or something. You can see them with the finals of the domino tournament.
5: But
1: happening.
5: You still had Oregon, Boise up on the big screen. You had a bar. You had food.
1: We had music going. We had the sound down on college football, but a nice soundtrack going. So it was really, really fun. We had a great time. And thank you, Sean, for coming out.
5: Yeah, of course.
1: Truly appreciate that, and appreciate everyone that came out and hung out with us on Saturday as we are sprinting towards a million. Don't have the final numbers just yet because we do have a few things to do as far as collecting raising a little bit more money for it last, but it looks like that the number that we needed to get to is right in our sights. So we're right there at the cusp.
5: Cusp. I like how you're squinting as you say this too.
1: Right there, I'm trying to see it,
5: trying to visualize it
1: at the end of the tunnel. Cusp. But it's Sean Bass and David Minot ready to take you from 1 to 3. How are you fellas? How was Labor Day weekend?
5: Good.
4: Rested.
5: Yeah. Restful.
4: Yeah.
1: I know.
4: Today's not Monday. Which is nice.
1: I did not do a thing yesterday, which was great.
4: Is this the most college football you think you'll watch in a weekend? I mean, obviously the answer would be yes because there's more days to watch it. But especially that Saturday, it's like, okay, I can watch this from 11 a.m. until, you know, whenever this UCLA-Cal game ends. And it just feels right. I feel more invested week one.
2: I watched Thursday, Friday, Saturday night for sure. I watched the bulk of the three games Sunday, and I watched most of the game last night. But if I have my choice and I don't have a basketball tournament or something that I have to attend on a Saturday, I highly enjoy the 11 to 11 college football watching.
5: Mm-hmm. Yeah, you got to get your food situation squared away.
4: Oh, yeah.
2: Yeah.
5: It's great.
2: And I don't know if I'll be able to do that this Saturday or not, but I'll definitely be home in time for Texas, Ohio State.
5: Yeah, it's a main course this week.
1: Yeah. Yes. We have to put that on the recorder. I have to go to Commerce.
5: On the recorder?
1: On the recorder.
4: I'm going to put my VCR
5: tape. I was going to say.
1: My VCR tape in. Put the tape over the little
2: There's a weather delay. The tape ran out.
1: Record over it. And make sure it's the long one. What was the
5: ELP?
1: Right, so I can get the majority out of it.
2: God, that used to be the worst when you had to record something and there's a delay or something happened and it ran out right before the end.
1: Nothing you can do. You can add an extension. All right, what's on the show today, fellas?
5: We got Monty back with us today.
1: Hey,
5: which
1: Monty.
5: Which is great. Afternoon job at 2:35.
1: That's right, today is Tuesday.
5: And it is Tuesday, so we'll talk to our pal Shahan Jayaraja at 1:30. He has a little TV he has to do this afternoon, so
1: fancy.
5: We'll talk to him at 1:35.
1: Heck yeah, all right, sweet spot next.

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1: Yeah.
0: Football insiders?
1: Oh, yeah.
0: You know it. Aikman, Moose, Werder, Kalashaw, Hoyt, Platt, McElroy, and Jones all week.
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0: Ticker brought to you by Game Day Men's Health and Deep Ellum Brewing Company's Dallas Blonde. Cowboys draw the Giants in week one on Sunday night in New Jersey. John Harbaugh now at the helm of the G-Men. Brian Schottenheimer on the matchup.
1: The guy knows how to win. They've had a really good offseason, just like we have. And now we get a chance to go compete, play 60 minutes or 60 minutes plus, whatever it takes. Really cool environment on Sunday Night Football.
0: Dallas guard Tyler Smith set to miss 4 to 6 weeks as he needs thumb surgery. TJ Bass will step in on the left side to fill in. If Dallas decides to seek reinforcements outside of the team, they do have the cap room to do so. They cleared up $19 million last week with several contract restructures, giving them $33 million in available space. Just the day before the start of the NFL season, the New England Patriots have reset the cornerback market by signing Christian Gonzalez to a four-year, $135 million extension with $102 million guaranteed. The average annual value makes him the highest-paid corner in league history. The Patriots and Seahawks open the season tomorrow. We'll carry that game live on the ticket. And outfielder Wyatt Langford has enjoyed success at T-Mobile Park in Seattle in his career. A 296 hitter, six extra base hits in 14 games. The Rangers have struggled in that ballpark recently, just 2-8 in their last 10 games in the Emerald City. First of three with the Mariners tonight at 8:40. That is the Ticket Ticker. I'm Kevin Landrum, Sports Radio 96.7 and 1310. 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
4: What's strange to me now is I don't meet anyone who ever says ginger, and ginger was also incredibly attractive.
5: I say ginger.
4: Oh, okay, good. There's one ginger guy.
6: That was her role on the show. Here's the hot woman.
5: Right.
4: Whoa.
5: And well, she was hot.
4: Okay. Well, who was yours, Giorgio?
6: Ginger, for sure.
4: Really?
6: That made me realize that I'm a boy, or someday will be a man.
5: That form-fitting dress?
4: That was all creepy. Everything you just said
5: was creepy.
4: It made
5: you realize someday you will be a man.
4: What that was. Jennifer Aniston is 57.
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11: On this date in 2015, Malaysia officially declared the disappearance of missing flight MH370 an accident.
12: But they never found the plane. So how do they know it was an accident?
13: Where's that plane?
12: How do you lose a plane? Ocean, bro.
11: Yeah,
13: dude, I swear,
11: still,
13: I was looking right at it.
12: The plane in the ocean?
11: For 1 second.
14: Is that the one where they thought the guy took it down on purpose to commit suicide?
12: It's like finding an ant at Woodstock.
0: That was MH370, I think.
12: Yeah.
4: Just look for the
11: That's
4: uncle.
11: What we're talking about.
0: Oh, damn it.
4: What do you think we were talking about?
0: I was writing a ticker. My fault.
14: No.
0: I thought you were talking about Amelia Earhart.
5: Maybe it ended up
11: in 2015, bro.
13: What?
11: Are you on DMT right now?
15: Thought you were still talking about Billy Bob.
16: Who ready?
17: I'm ready.
16: Who ready?
17: I'm ready.
16: Who ready?
17: I'm ready.
16: Who ready?
17: I'm ready.
16: Who ready?
17: I'm ready.
16: Well, give me my darn theme music, then, DJ.
4: We're not here to talk about the weather. We're not here to think about dead dogs.
18: 1, 2, 3.
4: It is 1:15 in the afternoon, and this is Sports Radio 96.7 and 1310, The Ticket. He's David Mino. I'm Sean Bass, and you good P1s. Well, mashed potatoes. You have stumbled into the sweet spot on this Monday, the 8th day of September, 2026. We thank you so much for being by the radio as Justin Montemayor produces this here program. We have Matt Birmingham at the helm making everything sound absolutely excellent and bringing you news with tickers at 10 and 50 past the hour. It is one-third of the college tailgate. It is the Landalorian, Kevin Landrum. Happy Monday and happy football week one of the NFL, David.
19: Not Monday. It is our Monday.
4: Oh, sorry.
19: But it is Tuesday. It's the best part of a Monday that it's not actually Monday.
4: I said Monday in the open, didn't I? Oh, well, what are you going
19: to
4: do?
19: Yeah, so to tease ahead for Big Damn Deal, we have Shahan, who joins us Tuesdays at 1:55, and we got a message from Justin yesterday saying, hey, Shahan's going to have to do 1:35 tomorrow. And I go, I didn't respond back because it took a minute. I was like, why is Shahan wanting to do on a Monday? Like, we do college football on Tuesday. I was like, oh, yeah, we have a short week.
11: That's right.
19: And this one's going to fly by, or it's going to drag, because we're going to see each other in person today and Friday.
11: Right. And I don't know if any other show has talked about this yet. I know the Musers are going to be in the Cumulus Studios mm-hmm. every day this week. But I don't know if you've been paying attention to the actual news. But next door, the Republican National Committee, they are having some big get down for Trump and J.D. Mm-hmm. Vance this week, as they are, I'm guessing, a little concerned about what could happen in the midterms. So the American Airlines Center is going to be hosting that. And already they've put up a lot of fencing and a lot mm-hmm. of barriers because yeah. they're worried about security, obviously, because when you have, you know, the two most powerful men in the world in one place, that's going to be the case. But the next 2 days are going to be a real S show getting mm-hmm. down here. So most everybody, that would be the Invasion, Sweet Spot, and Hardline, all going to be broadcasting from home on Wednesday and Thursday this week.
19: Yeah, we were concerned about today that we'd have to do it 3 days, but it's not fully locked down yet. Now, the perimeters are up, but we were able to get past the perimeter yeah. today, but tomorrow, no chance.
11: Yeah, the
19: we do not
11: service
19: have
11: is going to be
19: clearance for the next 2 days.
11: They'll be inspecting cars. They'll be sweeping the floors up here. It'll be a lot.
19: So, Ham, you're going to be up here, right?
17: Correct.
19: So, did you get like a special security clearance and a badge and everything?
17: I got a badge. I got a clearance, and I had to get a background check from the Secret Service.
19: Really? You have a badge? Like, is it a cool looking badge? Or
17: yeah, okay, pretty cool.
11: Now, do they know that you interviewed with the FBI? Is that part of your background?
17: That did not come up, no, in the interview.
11: Okay. I was curious.
19: They're listening to this right now, and they're like, oh, we're going to have to check into this Ham fella.
11: But I think 80% of us here,
19: yeah.
11: we're all going to be at home the next 2 days. So hopefully everything technically works. I know that you have a different attitude than I do.
19: I think you're the only one that doesn't like broadcasting from home.
11: I'm assuming the worst is going to happen because, one, we're not all together, so mm-hmm. communication is a little disjointed. I do worry about internet service because if one of us has an internet issue, one of us is going to be gone. So I have a little trepidation there. And yeah, right. I just don't like it because I feel like work is work and my house is my house. And yeah. I don't like doing work at my house.
19: Yeah, classic it's Sean.
11: I guess
19: classic
11: so.
19: Sean. It's not ideal. It's only 2 days. We'll get through it. And if there is some technical snafu, I feel good about us. The show that I feel like it happens on the most is the show after us,
11: mm-hmm.
19: with there's a lot going on with the Hardline fellas, with babies in the house, with Dave,
11: we have dog.
19: All the dog. You do have Biscuit.
11: This so is going to be loud.
19: We might have Biscuit make her debut.
11: Sure.
19: It'll be fun, though. It'll be a good time. We'll have plenty to talk about, and maybe we'll be up for an e-break. Who knows?
11: Well, the
19: 2 days.
11: NFL starts this week.
19: That's right.
11: College football. We've got Texas and Ohio State this coming mm-hmm. Saturday, and we had a packed week one of college football that extended from Thursday all the way up until last night. And we're going to have some fun today with Jubb at 2:35. We'll talk about the biggest screw job maybe in the history of college football at 2:15 at length, the whole Michigan debacle. And, of course, the big damn deal will move to 155. So we'll talk a little Tyler Smith, mm-hmm. who's going to be down for at least a month, as Shahan, our campus visit, is going to be at 1:35 today. But last night, right here on the ticket, we had SMU and Florida State, a game we were all very much yeah. looking forward to, yet it took 1 hour and 40 minutes of delay because there was a power surge at the Doak in Tallahassee. And I'm surprised they got everything together enough to where they could actually play this game, because after both teams agreed to play, we were going to have no in-stadium game or play clock, no ref mic'd up to start the game, as you noticed. No coach to player communications, which that's only been around for a few years, but you're going to have to go old school yeah. here of either doing hand signals,
19: rotate a guard in,
11: running the plays in. Yeah, no PA, no replay iPads on the sideline. But as the game sort of, you know, went on in the first half, mm-hmm. little things started coming back. And by the third, fourth quarter,
19: yeah.
11: it felt like a normal game.
19: For the most part, a normal time game. There's right. a lot weird with this one. And going into it, like, we talked quite a bit previewing it last week, and we talked to Shahan about it, and we knew Florida State wasn't going to be good, but there's something about going to Doak Campbell and just the traditions they have with, you know, seeing Chief Osceola go in before the game and put the spear down and hearing the chop the whole game.
11: Well, they did all that,
19: so,
11: and then the lights don't work.
19: And then just the vibe of it, and the way I describe it is, It's the mall that you loved as a kid that you would go to every weekend. You have magical memories. It feels awesome. And then you go to it in 2026 and it's just a ghost town. That's what Florida State feels like now.
18: You know,
19: where because the team is so bad, the energy felt like when they took the field, okay, you see them do that, but the crowd was, it was like 80% full. It just, it felt a little dead.
18: It's weird because they've fallen off so much the last 2 years. And keep in mind, they just missed the playoff because their quarterback got hurt after he went undefeated just a few years ago.
19: 2023.
18: So it's not like this program has been moribund for a long time. But Mike Norvell is squarely on the hot seat. And just watching that game last night, I don't know if SMU is good enough to win the ACC because they're going to have to overcome some Kevin Jennings moments. But, man, Florida State had no business being in that game. And the only reason they were is because they won the turnover battle 4-0. Florida State's offense is trash with Ashton Daniels. They have some good running backs. I like that. Ousmane Chroma. Yeah, he can run pretty hard. I like him. But, honestly, this should have been, I don't know, a 38-10 game in the fourth quarter. But because of the turnovers and SMU shooting themselves in the foot over and over, we had a tie game as SMU had to drive down the field and kick a late field goal to win it.
19: Yeah, offensively, Florida State had nothing. Defensively, they had nothing. Like, they have one of the top receivers in the nation, Deuce Robinson, who's 6'6", 230, and he had two catches last night. Like, they weren't getting him involved with the offense. They finally throw it to him, like, late when they're trying to drive the field to get in field goal range, which I was almost getting flashbacks from the Michigan game that we'll get to in a minute. But, like, he just didn't get his head around. It looked like he wasn't giving full effort. Like, there was a time earlier in the game where Florida State went for it on, like, a 4th-and-1 and 4th-and-2 in the left side of the line, like, didn't even fire out of their stance. And you're looking up, and it's like a tie ball game. And we were texting back and forth, and I said, even if there's these self-inflicted wounds that SMU has, there's no way they can lose this game. Like, it just felt like such a blowout. And with Kevin Jennings, like, if you haven't watched him play before, I think last night was the best way to describe him in a four-quarter game is he's going to have some really awesome moments. He can run. But he's going to make a few mistakes.
18: Yeah, that
19: like,
18: interception
19: there was a time he put the ball on the turf, too, and he picked it up.
18: Man, that interception in the end zone, I guess.
19: Also, the center got blown up. There was A-gap blitz that he just let go.
18: That's going to be an issue for SMU's offensive line. But I know the receiver ran the wrong route or whatever, but that was a bad pick in the end zone. Another pick later was not good. But there's moments of just absolute brilliance where he can just roll out and keep a play alive with his feet and throw a strike downfield. And you know, Yannick Smith has a big 79-yard touchdown late in this one. I think that Randy Pittman Jr., former Florida State product, I think that guy's a dude.
19: He's a dog.
18: 5 catches, 75 yards. He runs and can make people not only miss, but also run through people after a catch. That guy's super impressive.
19: Yeah, and I think what they have offensively and even defense, they've got a pretty decent pass rush defensively that, you know, the coach speak that you hear after these week one games, every coach says, yeah, we'll take the win, but we have a lot to clean up. SMU has a lot to clean up after this one.
18: They do. Their secondary last year wasn't good. Mm-hmm. A lot of teams could throw on them, but I think it's better this year, although I don't know if last night's game was a real indicator of how much progress has been made on the back end of that defense, because Ashton Daniels is not accurate, and he'll make a nice throw every now and again, but there was never a moment where I'm thinking, oh, this guy's going to like pick SMU apart, and there was their final possession with like 20-some seconds left. I'm like, this game's over. Yeah. This guy cannot throw a team down the field.
19: They're going to have to go pitchy-pitchy woo-woo, and then they turn it over. But one of Florida State's touchdown drives, they had 3-and-out twice on that drive where they put in their punter, who's the oldest player in college football, and they called it a tornado-type punt where it just kind of goes sideways. Mm-hmm. The SMU returner tries to pick it up for whatever reason, fumbles it. Florida State recovers. They get held out to another 3-and-out, attempt a field goal. There's an offside, so that you get another set of downs.
18: Yeah.
19: And it was just that kind of weird game. And it's fun to watch. But like, I'm being from Dallas, I want SMU to win just to make it interesting. And they're, you know, they call themselves the new blood in the ACC. Florida State didn't want SMU in the ACC a couple of years ago. So it was cool to see them go in there and get a win, and just the weirdness that it is, but just to try to project SMU, I think they could be a competitor in the ACC. I think they could make the ACC championship game.
18: I think they're
19: based
18: ranking,
19: off of the skill they have.
18: Their ranking at 19th feels right
19: yeah.
18: at this moment. That feels like the right place for them to be. I don't know how much better they're going to be. They're going to have to make some strides on both sides of the ball, obviously. And again, this is one game, and they were the last team to play in the country, and then they had to wait an hour and yep. 40 minutes to even kick that game off. But all you need to know about Florida State is they went 2 of 15 on third down. They didn't get their first conversion until the fourth quarter. And the other third down conversion was the touchdown where a defensive back for SMU just missed a running back mm-hmm. slipping out of the backfield. Yeah. Mike Norvell is on the hot seat. I don't see how he makes it past week 5, week 6 of this
19: season. He's got a $51 million buyout.
18: That's true.
19: That's how he's going to keep his job.
18: They have big financial issues there apparently at Florida State, so maybe that's his saving grace. But just the body language he demonstrates on the sideline, he looks like his program is cooked. Just just him closing his eyes and sighing
19: yeah.
18: like another thing went wrong. It's just his demeanor's terrible.
19: Yeah. I mean, his players aren't good. And the thing is, like, he was there in 2023 when the yeah. team was undefeated. Yeah. I don't know if he's a bad coach. Like, I think he'd get an opportunity somewhere else in maybe a program that can spend some money or have the resources. It's just he's in such a bad place. And, you know, when you're talking to your buddies about college football, it's like, how does this guy still have a job after the past 2 years? Well, because his buyout is so big and they mm-hmm. don't want to pay it. This isn't Texas A&M that can just spend it, or LSU. Like, Florida State does not have that type of money.
18: So they have Alabama in their next game.
19: They beat Alabama last year
18: yeah,
19: in week one.
18: But Alabama in a revenge spot with Keelan Russell, who looks like the real deal. I'm curious to see what that spread is.
19: Oh,
18: because,
19: my gosh.
18: My goodness. Well, SMU 1-0. We'll talk plenty of college football as the show progresses, including coming up next as we talk to our buddy Shahan J. Araja with a campus visit here on The Ticket.
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0: Yes, sir. 136 on the sweet spot on this Tuesday, the 8th of September. Week one of the college football season is now in the books. And joining us right now on the Diamond Factory Ticket Hotline is the national college football writer for CBSSports.com. That is a Baylor grad and our good friend, Shahan Jayaraja. What's up, man?
1: Hey, doing great. By the way, P1 asked me to drop a Go Dogs in the chat, so let's do that off the top.
0: Okay.
2: All right.
0: All right. Well, I'm guessing there's not much to really get into
3: after five straight days
0: of football, but let's start with the red meat that everybody is upset about from the weekend. That would be the Michigan screw job of Western Michigan. The Big Ten places one extra second on the clock as everybody at home saw triple zeros. Do you buy the Big Ten's explanation, and do you agree with the Western Michigan folks who are taking the high road in the wake of all this?
1: Well, in the last, like, literally 10 minutes, that's changed, actually. So Western Michigan and the MAC actually just released a statement saying that they don't feel like the procedures were properly followed, and they want the NCAA and the CFP to consider Western Michigan to be the winner of the game for ranking and seeding purposes. So things have changed. This is how today has been, frankly, where every 5 minutes you look up and some nonsense is happening. But, you know, to go back to the Big Ten piece of this, right? I think that with the information that the officials had, they made the best decision that they could. I do think that the disparity between what the public is seeing and what they have on the monitor is just something that cannot happen, right? Mm-hmm. Whether it's the Big Ten's fault, whether it's NBC's fault for not understanding that their clocks weren't synced. I mean, I think that a big part of this too, right, is that we have seen in the ACC and the Big 12 that they have had transparency in their replay centers where we're actually seeing like the feed that they're looking at. That's something that has to happen in a situation like this heading forward. There's no excuse anymore.
0: Yeah.
1: Because again, like when we're watching the game, there is zero question that from our view that time had run out. And so to have like these different things, and people have like framed me as like, why are there two separate clocks? Well, there's not supposed to be, right? Mm-hmm. Like it's supposed to be the same view. So from that perspective, I think that the Big Ten messed up from a messaging perspective. I think that NBC messed up from a messaging perspective. And again, like this is the sort of stuff that ultimately feeds conspiracy theories.
0: Yes. And you have Terry McCauley, their rules expert, well after the fact. And listen, I don't want to take anything away from the Michigan player who caught the Hail Mary. That was an incredible individual effort. But when Terry McCauley says, yeah, I don't see how this can be, them add 1 second to this, it stinks to high holy hell.
1: Yeah, exactly. And I mean, again, even if NBC just sort of came to us and was like, look, this is the clock that we have, they might be working off a different clock. Like that at least gives us some context, right?
0: Right.
1: But it's funny, you know, I of course watched the SMU Florida State game yesterday, and the ESPN broadcast had a graphic up the whole time saying, we are syncing our clocks every time.
0: Right. Right.
1: Because they're like, one, because obviously of the electrical issues in the stadium, I'm sure that they had some complications with syncing their own clocks there. But two, they were like, no, we understand what happened here the other day. We are not letting that happen again. And look, the reality is too, I mean, when you look at these teams, this could be a really consequential result.
0: Yeah.
1: Because Western Michigan is good enough to contend for the Group of Six's playoff spot. Michigan, of course, you know, wants to be in that ranked conversation. So this sort of thing could potentially have not just ramifications for, you know, the next week or two, but could potentially shape the playoff picture in some ways.
3: And at least we know with Florida State, Ashton Daniels is not going to be able to pull off a Hail Mary like Michigan did. But to that moment, and we're all watching that, the Michigan Hail Marys of the couple nights ago, and we all have a visceral reaction to it. I saw the video you put out right after the game where we're all thinking Western Michigan gets screwed, and then the explanation with the, you know, different clocks and everything, and I'm still thinking it still stinks. Like, my opinion on it is the exact same that it was late Saturday night when this happened. Has your opinion changed on the entire situation at all?
1: Well, I think that, again, like, it's tough because you just kind of want to have somebody to blame to a certain extent, right? Like, you want it to be like, well, the Big Ten messed up. Well, Michigan screwed them over, whatever it is, right? And I think that this is one of those things too. Like the funny thing about it is that like some of these spring leagues, I think it was it the AAF that first introduced the live ref feed, I think. Like to have some of these spring leagues really go out and like innovate and try to be like, how can we be more transparent? Like, I think that that's been a great thing for the sport, and we're starting to see even the major leagues introduce some of this stuff that's innovated at this level. It's almost like ABA, NBA in some ways with the way that's happening. But, like, I think that at the end of the day, right, like, I don't put a lot of blame on the refs because I think that the refs did what was presented in front of them. I put more blame on, like, the league office and the way that those procedures were done because I do think that ultimately, like, we'll see if the MAC is able to win their appeal, sort of, but like it doesn't sound like the procedures were followed.
0: It doesn't. Shahan Jayaraja of CBSSports.com joining us here on the Sweet Spot for his weekly campus visit. So I was watching the end of the Michigan game because LSU was beating the living hell out of Clemson 51-50. That game was over well even before halftime. Are you more surprised by LSU flexing their muscle, or are you more surprised by Dabo's bunch having absolutely nothing in their bag?
1: I didn't expect LSU to come out as focused as they did, right? Like, I knew that they were this good. That wasn't a huge surprise to me. But it was the way that they just, like, from the word go, just got after it. And there was no distraction. It was all football. That was kind of my thought coming in, is, like, there might be a little bit of a hangover effect as they try to live up to everything that they've been asked to be and all the chaos that they fomented in a lot of ways. But, you know, and Sam Levitt threw that early interception off of a tip pass. Like, you know, it obviously wasn't his fault. From that moment on, it was all LSU all the time. And I think that just the ability to block out all the stuff around and block out, you know, whoever Theo Vaughn and Livy Dunn walking into the stadium with them, and you know, just all this stuff that they've done that really to me has been a distraction. The ability to lock that out, I think, is really impressive by LSU's players, and I do think that Lane Kiffin deserves some credit for that, right? Like, I do think that he sets a culture of being like, look, what's happening out there is happening out there, what's happening out in here is not. But this is a team that really, I think, figure things out very quickly. And when you look across the sport, right, like there are many examples of other teams that transferred in a lot of talented players who have not been able to do that, and where there's been some growing pains or where there's been miscommunications. And LSU, again, from the word go, was ready to go. And Clemson certainly deserves blame for some of it because Clemson just had nothing. And actually, you know, the word coming out was that even LSU was a little stunned with how poorly structured Clemson was offensively. But, you know, I do think that LSU made a lot of that happen.
3: Just imagine if Lane Kiffin had NFL players. Oh, did I say that on the air? Another game where is it this or is it that? So Oregon beat Boise by just a touchdown. Like, does this to you seem that Oregon, you know, and I know it's a team that you and everybody's really high on. To me, it felt like Boise State is actually a really good Group of Six team.
1: I think that it's a combination for sure, right? But Boise State, 100%, is like that level of team. The funny thing, too, is that arguably LSU's best defender, Ty Benefield, at safety, actually came from Boise State. So, like, he's a potential first rounder who left this defense. But they just are so well coached. They are so decisive on that side of the ball. They're so physical. And the thing that really impressed me more than almost anything is the way that they tackled Oregon's receivers in space. Like, that's not normal. Like it is not normal to see DeCorian Moore and Evan Stewart and get them both to the ground one-on-one. That does not happen, even in Big Ten play, by the way, very often. I think that the one thing that was a surprise to me and that I felt like was a little on Oregon was I felt like their trenches were just, like, not up to the challenge in some ways. I felt like they kind of sleepwalked a little bit through this game. Like, this is a defensive line that was supposed to be the best in the country this year with Bear Alexander, Amari Washington, Mateo Uiagalelei, and they just weren't especially good. And I do think that that's more Oregon not being totally juiced up heading into this game. And look back the past couple of years, right? Like, 2 years ago, they also came out of the gates very slow. And Boise State also did a lot to make that happen 2 years ago. But I do think that Oregon also needed to figure itself out a little bit. So I think that Boise State, to me, you know, they are the class of the Group of Six, not just this year, but year in, year out. But I think that Oregon also really has some stuff they need to clean up.
0: Well, and the Ducks, they have to go to Stillwater next week, taking on an Oklahoma State team that everybody had a lot of expectation and hope for, and they fell flat on their face against Tulsa. It just feels like that could be a real get-right spot for an Oregon team that, well, they put up 70 against the Pokes last year, I want to say, something like that.
1: Yeah, it was like 66, maybe. It was close. Yeah, this is an interesting spot for both teams because Oklahoma State, of course, coming off a 2-touchdown loss to Tulsa, exactly the opposite of what they needed to happen to start things off. And the moment, frankly, looked too big for them, to be honest. Like that felt like a huge part of it was that they were just not mentally engaged until it was way too late. This is not going to be a smaller spot, though, with Oregon coming to town, potentially a team that could win the national championship.
3: What do you think about the Ole Miss Rebels and Louisville game? That one, you know, it was kind of a sleepy first half. It turned into a shootout in the second half where
0: Ole Miss is good
3: there
0: TV.
3: Wasn't much defense going on. I don't know if any team could run a cover three, but it feels like, especially Louisville's side with their quarterback that they got from Ohio State, it seems like they got themselves a pretty good quarterback.
1: Yeah, it was a tale of two halves for him, right? First half, he's kind of trying to feel things out. And people in DFW might remember, right? Like, he played in that Ohio State-Missouri game as a true freshman in the Cotton Bowl and was awful. Just like, totally, totally awful. Turns out, you know, development happens in college football because, man, by the second half of that game, he looks like one of the best players that I saw this past weekend. So I was really impressed by him. Equally, if not more so, impressed though also by Trinidad Chambliss, the Ole Miss quarterback. Like he just finds a way every single time. You know, last year I wrote a story about him, and you know, just talking to people, it's like, you know, he's just always had that like a gear, right? Like he's always had that sort of second nature of like, it's time to go make a play. Let's go make a play. And you saw that at the end of this game. So, you know, I think that I came away more impressed with Louisville from that game. Like I do think that this is a team that is going to contend for the ACC. In fact, 2 weeks from now, we're going to get an awesome battle, SMU versus Louisville. That's going to be, I really wish that was in Dallas, man, so I could go to that game. But you know, it'll be fun to watch on TV, too. But I think that also, you know, Ole Miss, I was a little concerned, especially defensively, about them with what they lost after last year's national semifinalist team. I still have some questions about it. But Trinidad Chambliss also might be the best quarterback in college football.
0: And Shahan, so much of the oxygen this week is going to be focused on Texas and Ohio State, and both looked fine to start the year in games where they should have rolled, and they both did. Do you have any feel about Arch's revenge tour in Austin against an Ohio State team that flummoxed him in his first start last year?
1: Well, I mean, if the reports out of camp are to be believed, we might need Arch to take a few more steps before he's ready for that revenge tour. But he looked really good in the season opener against Texas State. Texas State, you know, a good team defensively, not the best, but, like, you want to see Arch and this Texas offense come out and really, you know, drive them into the ground. And I felt like they did a fantastic job of doing so in a week, by the way, where a lot of the top contenders did not do that from the word go. So, you know, this is a big spot for them. You know, I've heard a lot of conversation like, hey, is this going to be the highest rated college football game of all time? I will say, like, I feel like there was more hype last year for this game, right? It was Arch's debut. It was week one. Like, I don't know why people kind of feel like this one's going to be different, which like last year got 16 million views. Like it was an awesome game, but I'm a little confused by that. But this is, I think, the most important game of the Steve Sarkisian era because they have had an off season to fix every hole that they feel like they have on this roster, right? They transferred in a number of offensive linemen, got some really good ones, by the way. Melvin Ciani from Wake Forest at right tackle looks like a dude. They brought in Cam Coleman, who's probably wide receiver two in all of college football. They brought back Will Muschamp, kind of wanting to build things a different kind of way. And so I think, like, this is the year where it all has to come together, and I'm curious to see, like, are they ready for that moment?
3: Were there any other teams through week one that surprised you? I know we talked about Louisville, but and this can be, you know, an obvious team or whatever, just a team that impressed you.
1: Yeah, you know, it was obviously like such an interesting week from that perspective. I will throw a shout out to Baylor. Like, I thought that Baylor looked a lot more competitive against Auburn than I expected them to. And people kind of, I don't know, people gave DJ Lagway a hard time after that game. I thought that he was really good for the vast majority of it. So that's a team that I think might have a little bit more upside than I expected in the Big 12. You know, I will say in general, like, this was a week one where it felt like not very many teams were playing real games. And so, you know, that made it a little bit hard, I would say, to like kind of try to weigh things, right? Because, you know, you have, you just had so many teams playing overmatched opponents. Yeah, one other that comes to mind, actually, on the other side of the Houston game is Oregon State actually looks a little further along than I expected them to. They play a game this week against Texas Tech that actually might be a little bit more of a challenge than we expected.
0: Well, Shahan, we know you have some TV duties today, so crush it, knock it out of the park, and we'll do it this time again next week.
1: Sounds good. Thanks for having me.
0: There he goes, Shahan Jayaraja of CBSSports.com, national college football writer with our weekly campus visit here on the Sweet Spot. It's 1:52. We'll get back into some college football at 2:15, but coming up next with the big damn deal of the day, Cowboys offensive line taking a major hit heading into the opener.
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3: They are our friends. They are your friends. It's Mark Frankel, Scott Frankel, and Gene Burkett. They're local. 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
2: Biggest thing I talked about was trust the process, win the day. It's a long time till Sunday night. We're all excited, but we can't skip steps. 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
3: Year two of Shoddy Ball beginning Sunday night in the Meadowlands. He says that Terrence Steele will start at right tackle after bringing Broderick Jones in via a trade, and TJ Bass will start at left guard for Tyler Smith, who will miss 4 to 6 weeks with thumb surgery. The battle between the SEC and LSU continuing on today as the conference has filed an amendment to their original lawsuit seeking the authority to expel the school from the conference over their attempt to bring former pros to the program. Team president set to meet on Thursday to discuss things. And there are 18 games left on the Rangers' schedule this season. They enter a three-game set with the Mariners tonight, 2 games under .500, still very much alive in the playoff race. Texas will send lefty Cody Bradford to the mound. They have lost each of his last 5 starts. They're underway at 8:40 from Seattle. That is the Ticket Ticker. I'm Kevin Landrum, Sports Radio 96.7 and 1310, The Ticket.
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5: Happy Tuesday to you. It's the sweet spot. Sean Bass, David Mina. We got Monto, Ham. We got Lando writing a ticker. And since it is a Tuesday and not a Monday, we will have afternoon Jub at 2:35 and tomorrow's Wednesday, which means it's rent-free day, 2:15. 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That'll be 2:15 tomorrow. And coming up next, we'll get back into the big blue screw job and a lot of goings-on in college football over the weekend. But right now, it's 2 o'clock right here on the Sweet Spot.
4: It's the Sweet Spot's Big Damn Deed of the Day.
5: Sponsors?
6: DFW Security.
5: Thank you, Ham. And it is game week, Sunday night, up in New York, Cowboys Giants for the first game. And almost felt like I jinxed this one, saying that we got through an entire preseason and training camp without getting the big injury. Mm-hmm. You had the Maris Leofau broken arm, but other than that, he wasn't going to make the team anyway.
7: Well, we know who to blame now.
5: It's my fault. I'll raise my hand. You know, we got the shocking news yesterday that Tyler Smith is going to miss 4 to 6 weeks after having to get surgery on his finger for a ligament issue he's had.
7: Yeah, thumb surgery.
5: Thumb surgery. It's been messing with him for a while. Now, they didn't want to do surgery right away because they thought maybe it could heal itself naturally.
7: Let's get into that. This is what Shotty said yesterday about, okay, why didn't you do this weeks ago so maybe he could be ready for the opener?
8: Yeah, no, I think at the end of the day, you always see if you can kind of play through these things. He's done, you know, things like that, like a lot of guys have. They've been able to play through them. And, you know, unfortunately, you know, when you're an offensive lineman, grip strength and things like that are really important. And, again, we know he's a quick healer, and we want to get it, you know, fixed, and he'll be back before too long.
9: Can you speak to the confidence you guys have in TJ? He started a bunch of games and things.
8: Yeah, a ton of confidence. You know, I mean, Tyler Smith's a great player, but we feel, you know, really confident in TJ, and he's put great film on here. He's played next to Cooper Beebe. He's played next to Guyton, so that's nothing new, the communication and all this stuff. He actually gets a ton of reps with those guys anyways because we manage Sizz in some areas. But at the end of the day, like I said, you know, we tendered him the way we tendered him because we trust this guy as a football player, and he's a damn good football player that unfortunately is just playing behind a lot of really, really good players. And so we have great confidence in TJ.
7: So that tender was a second-round tenure, mm-hmm, that's worth $5.77 million, which no team was going to give up a second-round pick for a guy in TJ Bass. That said, of the people that they brought back, I think that was the right dude to bring back because he had a 67.6 PFF grade last year, pretty even in both, mm-hmm, run and pass blocking. And this is a guy that has some game savvy. He's a vet.
5: Yeah.
7: And I guess to me, this really illuminates how much progress has Tyler Guyton made. You feel good about BB to his right. Obviously, TJ Bass as a guard, you might not notice him that much, but for me, entering this game with the pressure players that the Giants do have on their roster, this is going to be a big spotlight for Tyler Guyton just to see how much progress he's made since last season.
5: Yeah, and with TJ Bass, like I think he'd start on quite a few NFL teams. He's fine. They put the tender on him for a reason. They like him as, you know, you're going to have an injury at some point on your

0: offensive line. You need at least one backup guard, center, guard type, and he's your guy. It just kind of speaks, you know, I do think about the what if that. Did you hear exactly when this injury happened? I know it's been bothering him for a little bit.
1: It's been happening in the preseason. It was probably happening at camp. He thought he could fight through it. It got to the point where, you know, you have to have punching power right. with your hand. It was a left thumb, and that's vital for a guard who's going to be in the trenches. Now, luckily in week one, Dexter Lawrence is no longer a member of the Giants. He is now a Cincinnati Bengal. But you've got some pretty good fronts you're going to deal with in the first 4 or 5 weeks of the season. Let's say best case scenario, it's only 4 weeks. He's back for Vita Vea and the Bucs in week five, and that would be nice.
0: Yeah, you need that. Yeah, it sucks that this happened, especially the timing with it. Like, if he could have gotten the surgery 3 weeks ago and say he misses a game or so, or right. he's ready to go for week one, I don't think it's the end of the world. Now, if you're ranking your most valuable Cowboys, he's high up there. He's the best offensive lineman you have, but yeah. Thankfully that is a position where you have a little insurance. It's different than, you know, we don't feel good about the tackle situation. We don't feel great about the starters. We don't know what we really have with the backup tackle with Broderick Jones. So at least you have somebody that can come in, and it's not going to just absolutely tank your offense.
1: So with the restructuring, we didn't talk about this last week, but right. Kenny Clark, Jake Ferguson, and Deron Bland all reworked their deals. And after that happened, according to the cap figures, the Cowboys have north of $33 million in room if they want to make some sort of trade. And you think, well, I mean, Tyler Smith's out. TJ Bass is your guy. Honestly, if you're going to make a trade for the offensive line, I would still go tackle, because the question mark of what you have with Terrence Steele or Broderick Jones, and to an extent Tyler Guyton, I feel like if you're going to fortify one spot and make a trade, that's the spot to do it. I can live with TJ Bass yeah. for a month. I don't know if I can live with a bad right tackle or even a Tyler Guyton situation for a month.
0: Yeah, I wonder who would be out there that you could go get. And like, I still think they want to see how good Tyler Guyton can be at left tackle, and then whatever at right tackle between Terrence Steele and Broderick Jones. Like, they made that trade where they gave up a third,
1: yeah,
0: basically to go get Broderick Jones to be either a swing tackle or a starting right tackle. I don't think they would do it. Now, it kind of flies in the face of go for it mode this year, where, all right, put the best 11 on the field you can get. And if you have your left tackle who was a first round pick 2 years ago that, you know, is the odd man out, it sucks. I want to see him turn into something. Now, health is a big part of that with Tyler Guyton. Mm-hmm. Can he stay on the field? I would hope he took strides in his development last year. He looked better than he did his rookie year when he was on the field.
1: Yeah, he's got to stay on the field.
0: Right. And that's the biggest thing is can he do that? That's kind of what I know Broderick Jones is listed as a right tackle, but if there's an injury, yeah. he's probably your starting left tackle.
1: Probably so. Not the best situation to be in. Cowboys, Giants, Sunday night. New York made an iffy move. I don't want to say it was an iffy move. It was just surprising that they released their receiver, Darius Slayton. He was the longest tenured player on the team. And, you know, he's had his drop issues. I wouldn't call him a frontline player. But it is weird because Malik Nabers is looking to come back from his knee injury that he suffered last year. They've got a rookie in Malachi Fields. They've got Darnell Mooney and Odell Beckham Jr. who landed on the 53-man roster. And that's it.
0: All.
1: At wide receiver. I mean, I know that the tight end situation is decent with New York because Harbaugh brought over Isaiah Likely, who I think is going to be a matchup problem mm-hmm. at times. But it's just really weird to see them roll with four receivers in this opening game of the season, unless there's somebody on their practice squad who they just absolutely love.
0: They've got Braxton Berrios, who's bounced around. They still got Jalen Hyatt on the practice squad.
1: Wow, Jalen Hyatt is... Well,
0: what a fall from grace he's been. Yeah, so they've got four active receivers. And especially, with you having a young quarterback, and you've got Malik Nabers, who could be a number one. It just feels like you need a solid second receiver if you have him, because he can get hurt. That was a bit surprising seeing that yesterday. And you know, he's one of the names we've known, and it's kind of surprising he's been there that long. So you said what, 2019 was his first year? So Yeah, going into
1: 2018. The 2018 same draft they took Daniel Jones.
0: Okay.
1: So he's been there that long.
0: Tied together, just turning the page over. But yeah, just, I don't know. The Cowboys are, the injury to Tyler Smith, like, I don't know if it changes the minds of the optimism for the Cowboys. It is a real oh darn it moment. Now we're going to have to see. Now Sunday night, maybe the offensive line gets punished. And it's not like you're just losing, you know, they say offensive linemen, they play on a string. So yeah. if your left guard's playing well, your left tackle's probably also playing well. But when you have a guy that we don't know what it is at left tackle, mm-hmm. and having a backup, even though a pretty solid backup with TJ Bass, like I'll worry a little bit about the O-line. I still feel, I don't want to say it's like changed everything I think about the team going into the year.
1: And the Giants,
0: just sucks for a month.
1: The Giants could be run on. They were terrible against the run last year. Now they don't have Dexter Lawrence. They do have Arvell Reese, who they can move around inside as an edge player as well. They have Abdul Carter entering year two. They have guys that can definitely get after the quarterback, so you just hope this offensive line doesn't skip a beat. Now, it's hard to say how good they were in the preseason because they didn't play in the preseason.
0: Sure.
1: So we'll just we'll know pretty early on Sunday night.
0: And you can survive an injury. I just hope we don't get to the point where it's two injuries on this offensive line would be catastrophic.
1: And you're dealing with
0: one you can get by.
1: The Ravens down in Rio, then you
0: got
1: the Texans on a short week. Yeah, just this did not come at a good time, but hopefully this offense can rise above it. It's 2:10 here on the Sweet Spot. Coming up next, we'll get back into college football. We'll talk about the Michigan Miracle. We've got some homer calls and we got a fired up Lane Kiffin, all that next.
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0: Ticker brought to you by Mark Spain Real Estate and Deep Ellum Brewing Company's Dallas Blonde. The Dallas Cowboys have to lean on backup guard TJ Bass for the next 4 to 6 weeks as the team announced yesterday that Pro Bowl guard Tyler Smith needs thumb surgery. Brian Schottenheimer confident in Bass as a backup.
1: Tyler Smith's a great player, but we feel really confident in TJ, and he's put great film on here. He's played next to Cooper Beebe. He's played next to Guyton, so that's nothing new, the communication and all this stuff. He actually gets a ton of reps with those guys anyways because we manage Sizz in some areas.
0: Dallas placed a second-round tender on Bass in the offseason. He's on a one-year deal worth $5.75 million. Raiders opening up a six-game road trip tonight in Seattle. Texas cannot finish the season with a winning road record this year. Just 9 contests left on the road. They're 31-41 away from Globe Life Field. They've gone 7-3 against the Mariners this season. They will have a first pitch tonight at 8:40. And world number one Aryna Sabalenka survives against Linda Nosková at the U.S. Open today. A second serve ace in the match tiebreaker. The victory advances her to her 6th straight U.S. Open semifinal. It's the longest streak since Serena Williams from 2011 to 2016. 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
3: It was actually earlier today. We had Shehan on at 1:35, but you can typically hear him Tuesdays at 1:55 for the campus visits. Tomorrow, we live rent-free. We broadcast from home for the next couple days, and we have Afternoon Jub coming up next. But let's talk some more college football here, Sean, as we have a new AP Top 25 dropped about 30, 45 minutes ago. And near the top, not much movement. You had Oregon drop 4 spots to number 6, their close game to Boise State. You had LSU move up 3 spots as they were just absolutely dominant over Clemson.
4: Sure.
3: And the most justice that the AP did this week was drop Michigan completely out of the top 25 as they were ranked 16 in the preseason.
5: And I'm really glad that they kept Louisville in the top 25.
3: Oh, for sure.
5: They were 24th, unchanged this week after a 3-point loss at a neutral site against a fun Ole Miss offense. Pretty good half team.
3: Oh, yeah. That is the definition of a half team.
5: Trinidad Shambliss and company. Texas did move up to 4, so you get a 1-4 in Austin Saturday night. That's going to be just absolutely amazing. But the Michigan Wolverines, unranked, as they welcome in the 11th-ranked Oklahoma Sooners. And OU looked the part in a very winnable game. That was, Friday night, where they won 51-0.
3: Which, by the way, the Corby Davidson Diamond Talk bet that night was if the Rangers outscored the Sooners, he would have to do Diamond Talk. And he was nervous for, a minute, and then you know, they score real quick, and
5: a lot of
3: it
5: bad
3: was, it
5: things,
3: was over.
5: Like John Mateer would be out for the season, as would his backup.
6: Oh my gosh!
5: If they were able to not outscore the Rangers that night. But I want to go back to just the Michigan Western Michigan game. Is the Wolverines win it on a miracle Hail Mary, 13-12, and I don't know where this ranks as far as the biggest screw jobs in history. Now I understand the Big Ten had their own cameras, their own clock. It took them a couple of hours after the result to put things out there for the public to consume. But at that point, you know, everybody was already pissed off enough. Today, we got the news that the MAC is starting to protest after seemingly being pretty cool couple of days.
3: Yeah,
5: people at Western Michigan, their coach and their administrators, seemed like they were just going to fall right in line. But I think they should definitely argue because everybody's still very upset about this. I don't know if this is as bad as Colorado, Missouri in 1990, where the Buffaloes were given a 5th down because the refs just completely lost track and they scored on that 5th down to win that game.
3: That was bad.
5: The very late pass interference call in the 0-2 Ohio State-Miami Fiesta Bowl for the national title, which led to Ohio State getting the ball at the 1-yard line, scoring, and eventually winning there. And this was somewhat reminiscent of Texas-Nebraska in 09 in the Big 12 title game. Was it Colt McCoy throwing it out of bounds? Looked like all zeros were on the clock, but they go back and put an extra second on. Texas kicks a field goal to beat Nebraska, and that was a conference title. So I don't know where this one ranks, but just in real time, this felt like a massive injustice happened, and we all watched it together.
3: Yes, and kind of the beauty of this moment and this night is everybody was fired up for LSU-Clemson. Clemson had nothing in that game, and we, you know, see on the little score bug that, hey, Western Michigan's up on Michigan in the fourth quarter. Let's go check this
5: out. Over there,
3: and I think everybody flipped over to watch that game. So I saw the last couple possessions when Bryce Underwood fumbles, give Western Michigan the ball back when they have an opportunity to either score a touchdown or run the clock out. Now they end up kicking a field goal.
5: They're fourth of the night.
3: Yeah,
5: that's
3: go
5: the
3: ahead.
5: Only thing is they didn't score a touchdown.
3: That yeah.
5: If they just scored one touchdown, we wouldn't even be having this conversation.
3: With their JUCO kicker that has a very interesting-looking body type for a Division I kicker.
5: He looks like Cray-Tray.
3: He does kind of have a Cray-Tray, I think, has more muscle definition than this Western Michigan kicker
5: has. Gemmed
3: had.
5: Up Cray-Tray, yeah. Definitely.
3: But shout out, I mean, in Western Michigan going to the Big House against a 16th-ranked team, Kyle Whittingham's first game, and then when Michigan gets the ball back, you can hear the entire crowd chanting "Fire Kyle" as they're basically resigned that this game is over. They're getting their ass kicked, and they throw the last Hail Mary, which goes out the back of the end zone. Bryce Underwood, if he can, I mean, he's a sophomore. He was the number one recruit in the nation a couple years ago. Michigan's paying him more than the Louisiana purchase cost, which I saw that meme floating around the internet. He's not a good quarterback.
5: No,
3: he can throw the ball far, but that's it.
5: I don't know how Oklahoma's only a 5.5-point favorite right now. And there was a very tepid endorsement of Bryce Underwood from Whittingham on Monday. And honestly, if you're going to make one pick this week, just load up on the Sooners right now, because this is not a good Michigan team, especially with him as the signal caller. Now, we do have some homer calls here. Let's get the Michigan one out of the way. And I do want to just still credit J.J. Buchanan for making an incredible catch on the Hail Mary.
3: That was beautiful.
5: It really was. He goes up
3: It shouldn't have counted, but it was a great-looking catch.
5: But he goes up over like three defenders on top of his own players, makes a catch, falls in the end zone, and Michigan radio went nuts.
4: Mustard's crowding the line of scrimmage here. It's interesting. 1, 2, 3, 4, 5, 6 up front. Underwood takes the snap. Now they rush four. Back to pass. Back at his own 40. He's going to let it go. This one's coming down in the end zone. It is caught! Touchdown! Wolverines! Touchdown! Touchdown!
6: Are you serious?
4: Absolute miracle!
6: Are you serious?
4: It's Mason Bonner. No, it's not Mason Bonner. Who's at the bottom of that pile?
7: JJ
4: Buchanan? It's JJ Buchanan. Unbelievable.
8: That's the end of the game.
6: There's your miracle. There is your miracle.
4: Are they going to review this? Is there any doubt?
6: No, I think the referee said it was the game.
7: John, we called it, baby.
3: Oh, God.
5: So was that the sideline reporter screaming?
3: I think it was somebody, either the color guy or a sideline reporter. And the thing was, this happened so fast where the first Hail Mary out of the back of the end zone, the broadcast is saying, like, oh my gosh, this Western Michigan team is going to have such a great bus ride back to Kalamazoo.
5: Yeah, the and Mac attack.
3: What a great
5: by Noah
3: win
5: Eagle.
3: For the
5: yeah.
3: Mac and a good win for them. And then they say, okay, it's a second left. And I'm just kind of thinking, okay, they're going to run one more Hail Mary. The first one was so bad, but what if he catches it? But, and then he catches it. I'm like, okay, we saw that there were 0 seconds when the first one happened. Mm-hmm. They got absolutely screwed.
5: They did. And as you're watching them get ready for that play, the Western Michigan players have to gather their composure after celebrating. And you see the defensive back saying, hey, bat it down, bat it down. But honestly, J.J. Buchanan went up and over everyone.
3: Yeah.
5: So as much as
3: got
5: that
3: mossed.
5: Should not have counted, that was an incredible play. And of course, you have the wild-ass Michigan radio call. And on the other side, this is what
3: this.
5: The Western Michigan Broncos radio team had to say about it.
9: Underwood looks over that Bronco defense.
10: They're showing blitz, Robin. Let's see if they
9: are. They
10: some extra guys.
9: Like they might be bringing some folks.
10: Here they come.
9: They rush four. Underwood back to pass, standing at the 40. Here's this one up, short of the goal line. It's batted around, and it is caught for a touchdown. Touchdown on the final play of the game, and Michigan wins it on a Hail Mary with one score. Michigan, 13. Western Michigan, 12.
5: Hey, that booth needed a drink after that.
3: Just take your headset off and, all right, I'm just driving back to Kalamazoo.
5: Just walk into Michigan.
3: Well, yeah. And the worst part about this entire thing, worse than the whole clock situation, were the fans stormed the field. You beat Western Michigan on because you cheated. Like, you did not deserve this win. Western Michigan outplayed you for four quarters, and the entire student section poured out onto the field.
5: The same kids that were chanting fire, Kyle.
3: Yes! I mean, and then they're going up and they're giving them high fives and patting them on the back. I'm like, no, you wanted to run this dude out of town 35 seconds ago.
5: It's terrible.
3: It's so bad.
5: And like you said, the reason most of us flipped over is because LSU was absolutely annihilating Clemson. Dabo Swinney, it might be time, buddy, because they had no response. Now, I'll give LSU all the credit in the world, like Shahan said. They were able to block out all the outside noise and just absolutely thump a team that everybody assumed that would be a close game. And you found this. This was after the game. Is this Lane Kiffin?
3: Yes.
5: Or this was at halftime, right?
3: This was a... I can play it here, Ham. I've got it on my computer if you just pull me up. Hopefully, I got this all edited.
5: Oh,
3: we
5: no.
3: will find out. I edited it before the show. So this leaked, and I put in quotation marks last night, a speech that Lane Kiffin gave at halftime when they're up 31-3.
5: Yeah.
3: This is recorded from like a staffer's phone or something. And
5: sure.
3: So either this guy's going to get fired or Lane Kiffin said, hey, let's record me giving a speech and make me seem all badass and everything. So yeah, here's Lane Kiffin at halftime where they're just running all over Clemson.
11: All right, guys, we started here like 7-8 months ago, whatever it was. All right? And we asked you to work really hard, okay? And we asked you to come back to work again and again and again, okay? Do you feel good about what happened?
12: No.
11: Who gives a f*** what happened? That's what's supposed to happen. Ain't no f*** celebrations for that. They're f*** soft. They work different. We're f*** different. So you gotta show them again. They're gonna come out. It doesn't matter what plays they run. Doesn't matter what they do on offense, defense. Put the next motherfucker quarterback in. I don't give a f***. You send him a f***ing message. Who the f*** is on their schedule? They have to play you. And don't think we let up late. No matter if you're in a game for one snap or 50 more snaps, you f***ing take it out on them. The whole f***ing world hates you. So you get a chance to show the whole world, go f*** yourself.
5: Yeah.
11: Chris, just had to see him right now.
5: Team on 3, 1, 2, 3. Dude, I know he's a weirdo, but that's a very coach move to be up, you know, four scores at halftime, and you just don't want your team to let any foot off the gas.
3: And him with Holly Rowe, was that at halftime
5: that
3: when
5: at
3: they
5: halftime.
3: Were? When do we have audio
5: yeah,
3: of that?
5: Yeah, if you want to find it. In the
3: yeah, I want to let's hear what Kiffin said to Holly Rowe when he thought he was quotes thought he was off mic.
13: We can't give away something like the first turnover, man. This ball should be whatever, 38-0.
14: Thank you, Coach.
13: Yep.
14: Good match.
13: And everything to say, not say, imagine if we had four points.
15: Then at the end, imagine if we had four players. Couldn't resist.
3: Said, could you imagine if we had pro players?
5: Yeah.
3: He knew the mic was hot.
5: He knew exactly what he was
3: he
5: doing.
3: He knows everything he's doing. That's what I said Friday is... We hate Lane Kiffin, but every story needs a villain. And Lane is like, I don't watch wrestling because I watch college football. That's all this is. It's pro wrestling.
5: Well, he's definitely making a name for himself as the biggest villain
3: oh,
5: in
3: yes.
5: the sport. All right, it's 2:32. Coming up next, it's Tuesday, so let's have a little afternoon jub.
16: We invite you to spend your day with The Ticket. 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
2: Only one of those are true.
1: 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And Ham, this is a sponsored segment.
3: Globe Life.
2: Yeah.
1: And we say hello to our good friend, one-third of the Morning Musers and one-third of the Musers of the podcast. It is George Jub Jub Dunn.
4: Hey, hey.
2: Giorgio. Sweet spot.
1: How you doing?
4: Doing good. How are y'all's football brains doing?
1: Well, it's that Michigan thing really sent us for a loop, and we're still trying to recover.
2: Hey, but, the Mean Green put up a fight this weekend.
1: Yeah,
2: we haven't talked about the Mean Green yet.
4: For three quarters.
1: Covered the spread.
2: Yeah.
5: The Mean Green.
2: They made Josh Hoover's face all bloody.
1: They did.
2: Yeah. A lot of blood.
1: Yeah, we won the first blood part of that game. But
4: yeah, they looked better against Indiana than Oklahoma State did against Tulsa.
1: Oh, boy, ain't that the
2: truth. Damn sure did.
1: Got some issues up there in Stillwater.
2: They can keep Eric Morris.
1: Exactly.
2: Yeah.
1: Well, George, I know it's a short week for all of us. It's kind of weird. It feels like a Monday, but we're doing this actually on a Tuesday. And Cowboys week and all that. But
4: for us, it's a Wednesday.
1: That's right. It's a Wednesday. But I want to alert you to something. I don't know if you've seen or heard this yet. And I know the Musers are not a big soccer show, but many people here stateside have adopted a team in the English Premier League. And apparently there was one P1 of this very radio station who has become a Tottenham Hotspur fan. And if you're not familiar, their logo is a soccer ball with a chicken sitting on top of it. And there's a podcast. And look, many people that adopt an EPL team, you go and listen to podcasts, even fan podcasts, just to get a better handle of what you're watching. It helps you follow along. And apparently this P1 is a Spurs fan, so he decides to listen to, and this is the name of the podcast, it's called the Fighting Cock Podcast.
4: Okay.
1: And they were doing an email portion of their show, and this P1 decided to drop something that was muserific, and I want you to give this a listen.
6: This is a question from N.T. Smithson. Why do people have such weird names? Anyway, my radio station in Dallas unveiled the unsettling reality that some men go full balls out when using the urinal. What? Like you pull out your balls and have them outside your jeans or your trousers? Do you?
7: No, I'm just trying to work out what I do.
6: You just pull your willy out. Over the, I've generally kind of got chinos on, so just pull them over that, and then have a piss. The whole c***ing balls.
7: I think I do c***ing balls, you know.
6: What?
7: I don't know, like...
6: You lift them out.
7: Where you've got your boxers, my knob isn't just over the band of the boxer shorts.
6: You pull them down.
7: I don't pull them down, but like I'm not like at the urinal with my
6: bangers and mash
7: jeans and boxes at my ankles like a 6-year-old at a urinal. But I think I do try to get everything out.
6: Are you boys Franks only or Franks and Beans, he says? Or is it more proper to use bangers and mash in London? Meat and two veg is what we call it.
7: Yeah.
1: So little did
2: is
1: you
2: this
1: know,
2: spinal tap.
1: Little did you know, George, you're making an impact overseas.
8: That is the most British thing I've ever heard.
1: It is.
4: We need the
8: urinal.
4: Yeah, we need to start saying it that way. Urinal.
1: The urinal. I just use the urinal during the break.
2: Are you Frank and Beans? Or?
1: I mean, I fish it out the gate and take care of business.
4: All right. So I put me knob over the band.
8: Yeah, the knob.
6: When using the urinal.
1: The urinal.
4: Man, those guys are great.
2: Oh, what's it called again?
1: It's called the Fighting Cock Podcast.
4: Okay.
2: I used to do a podcast with the same name.
1: Tottenham Hotspur FC.
4: Man, not since the Huxby and Jacobs meltdown that we heard such infiltration like that before.
1: So Huxby and Jacobs was from Talk Sport, right? When you guys went over there for the Cowboy game, was that 2014, somewhere in there?
4: Well, it was before that, the first time I talked to him, because they called the ticket.
1: Oh, yeah.
4: And, man, this was so long ago. I don't even think Kat was our program director yet. And they said, hey, can somebody go on with London? They want to talk about Dallas. And I said, well, yeah, I guess. I'm the only one here right now. So, yeah, go ahead and send them on back. And they were doing a breakfast show, or they talked to me and they said that I did the breakfast show. And and they said, we got George on the line, and we were wondering, you know, is Steve Nash dating, and I can't remember which Spice Girl
1: it was.
4: Oh,
1: yeah, like Posh Spice or something like that?
4: Yeah.
1: One of the Spices.
4: I think so. And I said, man, I have no idea. He does a weekly show with us, and I couldn't tell you. And then this was about the time that we were all doing prank calls.
1: Yeah.
4: It was during the time of the prank call of the week. So I just, okay, this is, okay, Corby's friend. And I didn't believe him for a long time. And Bob happened to be in at the time, and he looked up the name of their show, and he went, dude, you're like on the air right now.
1: Didn't you say this was going to be their Waterloo or something like that?
4: Oh,
1: like,
4: yeah, man, I was talking all sorts of, yeah,
8: trash. You couldn't figure out why they referred to him as Big Dirk.
4: Right. Oh, yeah, you call him Big Dirk, do you? Yeah, right.
8: Like, yeah, he's 7 feet tall.
4: Yeah, I guess that makes sense.
1: But I just love that the conversation about how you fish it out at a urinal is, I mean, the border does not hold that conversation. That's universal. That is something men deal with. And
4: all of a sudden they thought about it too. It was like, wow, okay, I haven't given this much thought. Maybe I should.
2: Now all of our listeners are going to think about it the next time they're at the urinal. Are you just drop the trousers all the way down?
8: Like a kid?
2: Go bare ass.
1: Like a kindergartner.
2: Didn't we bring that up at the airport?
1: Yeah.
2: Flying out to training camp?
1: Yeah, because I was using the urinal, and the dad was next to me with his kid, and his kid just completely drops trow.
4: And that's when we were thinking about it for a bet payoff, that for a year you would have to go in public places.
1: That'd
4: like
1: really
4: that. But it's
1: one.
4: Like, how would you police it, you know?
1: Enough P1s out there if you're caught not doing it. You're just running a risk all the time.
2: That's why we have to have two losers, so the second loser would be the one to have to police it.
4: Right.
2: Like, you would have to send a picture every time, or when you're up here, you have to go to the bathroom,
1: and
2: just
1: honestly,
2: to make sure they're ass out.
1: That would make remotes way more interesting for the P1.
0: Oh, gosh.
1: Because they'd be policing it themselves.
2: Now, just imagine ticket stock when you get up and then a sea of people just follow you to the bathroom.
4: Okay,
2: just
4: so
2: to see if you're doing it.
4: If you do that at a public urinal, is that like lewd behavior?
1: No,
2: if there's kids in there, maybe that would be weird.
1: Yeah.
2: Like I don't think I've ever seen an adult do that.
1: No. Maybe,
2: I don't think I've seen anyone over the age of like 5.
1: Maybe it's a special guy who happens to be
2: right,
1: an adult, and
2: right,
1: that's how they do it, and you just have to roll with
4: that.
1: It. Maybe he's touched.
4: You're looking at my bum. Yeah. Bum looker.
1: Hey, bum looker, you cheeky monkey.
2: Unless you're wearing a batting helmet, you don't need to be doing this in the bathroom.
4: Hey, we've told you all this before. We used to work with a guy at another radio station that wore a batting helmet to work almost every day.
1: The Raj Mahal, right?
4: No, it wasn't Raj. No, uh-uh.
1: No.
4: But maybe he did too. Did Raj wear one?
1: Yeah. Covering a UNT game while I was a student there, I look over and I see a red Rangers batting helmet on the Raj Mahal, and I'm like,
4: that's okay.
1: What is going
4: Roger
1: on
4: Roger could
1: over
4: do anything
1: there?
4: He wanted.
1: No, I know, right?
2: Just as a
4: the
2: fashion
4: late, great
2: statement.
4: Roger Emmerich,
2: yeah,
4: father of Ted, he's excused from... But I never saw him like in a business meeting with like a dress shirt on and slacks and a batting helmet.
1: A That's plastic
4: like
1: his... batting
2: helmet. The batting helmet would be a good bet payoff.
1: Boy, it would.
2: To have to wear a batting helmet for a full year.
1: Like every public appearance, you're just wearing... No,
4: everywhere.
1: No ear flaps, like, just...
4: And you couldn't explain it either.
2: The ear flaps might make it better.
1: No, you have
8: like
1: to have
8: John
1: like,
8: Olerud?
1: Yeah, like the John Olerud one where it's just... You still got to put headphones on, you know?
2: All right, new picks with friends payoff is the batting helmet.
4: Yeah, whatever this overnight thing is, you could just say, okay, I'll take a year of batting helmet.
2: Like, could you wear that on a plane? Would they let you wear...
1: I think so.
2: Would they say it could be a weapon?
4: Plastic, yeah.
1: Yeah, you can get
4: plastic
1: through the metal detector with your batting helmet on.
8: Yeah. Or you put your ice cream in it,
2: yeah. See, it's multi-use.
1: Maybe some tots.
2: Multi-purpose.
4: They would think that you were kind of special if you
1: Yeah.
4: Sitting there.
1: Maybe you'll get a bunch of
4: 12D with a Reds treatment. Batting helmet on.
1: Reds. Yeah, you'd have to have every MLB team just to
2: yeah.
1: color coordinate yeah, with what
4: you're
1: wearing.
4: Yeah, you'd have to switch it out. Okay, I think we need to throw that out as maybe an alternate.
1: Okay.
4: I think I would take batting helmet over all night talk show with, taking calls on various subjects.
2: For,
4: I think I
2: would for 1 year, everywhere you go, you have to wear the batting helmet.
1: What about date night?
2: Yeah. I mean, she would have to know the deal.
4: At the movies.
1: Would you get her a matching one just so you guys can be that couple?
4: Such a bad look.
2: I think this is great. We'll take this to the council.
1: Yeah.
4: Let's bring it up on Thursday. Right. Yeah.
1: It's a fallback.
4: Take the alternate. Batting helmet for a year.
1: Well, George, you're making waves overseas. I just want you to know the power of the music.
4: Man, that is amazing.
1: It's incredible.
4: And I'm sorry, what's the name of that podcast again?
1: That is the Fighting Cock Podcast. And by the way, big assist to Bob. Because he quote tweeted that on Blue Sky today, and that's how I saw it. And
4: way to go, dear Bob.
1: That's pretty incredible.
4: That Bob.
1: I know.
4: How does he have any time for himself?
1: It's a great
2: question.
1: He's
2: a machine. All right, George, let's do it again next week.
4: All right, fellas, happy football.
2: Yeah, man, football season. There he goes, George Dunham. It is 2:52. It's the sweet spot. Why Today Doesn't Suck is next.
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1: Fire up the band. 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

0: 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Cowboys offense among the best in the league last season. In lengthy drives, they had the worst average starting field position in the NFL. Brian Schottenheimer on that offense heading into week one.
1: Dak's ability to process information, and if people are playing really, really soft, check the ball down underneath, take what they give us. Pretty aggressive when it comes to third and fourth down, certainly in certain parts of the field. I think that's part of it, but I think it's a compliment to be able to say you can go 10-plus plays and score touchdowns.
0: Dallas at the Giants Sunday night football. Tickets countdown to kickoff starts at 5. Tomorrow, the NFL season begins officially, a Super Bowl rematch between the Seahawks and Patriots. You can hear that one on the ticket. The SEC is scheduled to vote for Thursday about the possibility of expelling LSU after they admitted their lawsuit against the program today. SEC not expected to take such an action, and no conference has booted a program since the Big East kicked out Temple in 2001. Jake Berger helping the Rangers split a four-game series with the AL-leading Rays over the weekend. He homered twice in an 8-6 win on Sunday. Berger now 25 homers, tying him with Jock Peterson for the club lead, and a career high now with 82 RBIs. The offense facing Seattle righty Bryce Miller at

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5: Sweet spot.
6: What's wrong with those people?
5: Thanks to Shahan. Thanks to Jub. And at 3 o'clock, look maxing like Clay Matthews, it's Ham.
7: Thank you, Mino. Eatsy's Market and Bakery brings you someone who just went to the urinal. Motto.
8: Thank you, Ham. Thank you very much. I will now say hello to the hard line.
9: Fixed.
8: Bob, Corby, Dave.
10: Corby.
11: Dave.
12: Hi, Monty.
8: As we celebrate the birth month of Dixon Maez, happy birthday to you.
13: You guys are so uncool. To replay that, too, on your own show, it hurt me. It really did.
8: And then for you to lie, be like, yeah, I know everybody that works here. The most perfect spot to put a fake name is in your coworkers.
13: Yeah. I still love the way that he spelled it. Myaz.
8: Yeah.
13: M-Y-A-Z. This guy's like Peruvian.
8: Yeah, dude. He's like from Angola or something.
13: Yeah. Something cool.
11: Does he play bongos?
8: Today is Tuesday, September the 8th. The 251st day of 2026, 114 days are left in the year. It's National Dog Walker Appreciation Day.
13: Well, then appreciate me.
8: And Holly from
13: Walk
8: King of Queens.
13: The dog.
12: Oh, yeah.
13: And Holly.
8: Oh, yeah. And National Iguana Awareness Day.
9: Hmm. Like just as a species?
4: Awareness. Mm-hmm.
8: And all the weird people that own them.
4: Really?
8: On this date in the year 1504, Michelangelo's statue of David is unveiled in Florence. David, the most upset.
9: Michelangelo.
14: From the Northeast!
8: Are you sure you're done?
9: Michael. It's cold.
11: Michael.
8: Could have gave me a little bit more. That's it.
4: You spent all that money on marble, and you couldn't give me a little.
9: He's a grower, not a shower.
8: No, people won't even remember it. It's really forgot about by tomorrow.
13: What year was that?
8: 1504.
13: Yeah. Life moves fast.
4: After cheese.
13: Yes.
8: Right.
4: AC. Hey.
8: In the year 1900, Galveston, Texas, struck by a hurricane that would kill an estimated 8,000 people.
11: Can you imagine if they gave the statue of David like just a big hanger?
8: Yeah, like a 2x4.
9: The guy sitting on the bed.
11: Halfway down the leg.
9: I mean, it probably would have broken off by now.
8: Right.
11: You broke it off with something.
7: Kids trying to climb up it.
8: Even broken off, it'd still be bigger than that
4: swinging
8: little
4: off it.
8: Acorn he's got now. I would take that. In the year 1966, Star Trek premieres on NBC, starring William Shatner and Leonard Nimoy.
4: Pretty great.
8: Yeah. Ooh. Oh, okay. Two differing opinions there. 888.
13: Did we last three seasons?
9: That was more like five, but maybe.
8: It was the three. Second three. He kissed her, they turned it off.
11: The
5: Next Generation at seven.
8: Seven. In the year 1973, Billy Martin is named manager of the Texas Rangers.
13: Manager.
9: How long did he last?
13: What was that? Three?
8: Longer than Star Trek?
13: Or three?
8: Three or three?
13: Did we go into roll Billy Martin into Billy Hunter?
9: Rev.
12: Hunter.
9: Surprised he didn't try and get himself fired sooner.
8: 73, 74, and 75.
13: Yeah. And then do we go Billy Hunter?
11: Go to the owner's office and kick carpet on his shoes.
8: Hot dog.
5: Frank Lucchese.
4: Oh!
8: In the year 1974, 1 month after taking office,

0: Gerald R. Ford granted a full, free, and absolute pardon to former President Richard Nixon. Also on that date, Evel Knievel attempted to jump the Snake River Canyon in Idaho, but he would fail, escaping with minor injuries.
1: I mean, did he really fail? He just didn't do it. I think he went like 6 feet.
0: Well, then that's a fail.
1: Well, this is a tough jump.
2: It was like the guy flapping his wings trying to be the first
1: right
0: to fly. Yeah.
3: When you say like minor injuries, like soot all over his face, or
1: no?
0: Boy, Bob and his minor humor.
2: What's happening here?
4: No, he's not the Alexia Gondo type minor.
5: Oh yeah.
3: Did he have a canary with him?
1: Alexia Gondo. Whatever happened to him?
4: Ranger or coal
0: Still
4: miner?
0: Still doing great. They
6: buried him neck deep in an island.
0: In the year 1970, we'll go 1985. Pete Rose ties Ty Cobb with 4,191 hits.
7: They were inseparable.
1: Boy, my dad was happy about that.
0: Finally, another white man doing good.
1: Now there's a man who hustles and plays the game the right way.
5: Charlie
1: hustles. Runs to first base.
0: Look at that hair.
8: He's getting his way. Put your spike in his ass.
0: In the year 1990, Nolan Ryan suffers a bloody lip after taking a comebacker from Bo Jackson. Remember that?
1: I do.
9: Yeah. We get Bloody Lip bobblehead coming up soon, right?
6: They just did Bloody Lip t-shirt.
9: Yeah.
1: When are we going to get Bloody Face Josh Hoover?
0: For beating North Texas 52-16.
9: That's our biggest win of the season.
10: They covered the spread.
1: Yeah.
9: We did cover.
0: We're back to true North Texas football.
9: So yeah.
0: Where the main goal is covering the
1: I'll
0: spread.
1: I'll say this again when we talk
0: school.
1: About the game. They put up a fight.
9: Right?
1: They did.
9: I mean, we're back. Fight is subjective.
6: Into the third.
9: Sports.
1: God.
9: Their offense looked into all right. Into the third.
0: Like right back said, to where we were.
10: They drew first blood.
9: Yeah.
6: Okay, so he gets one game. He has to rebuild the program, and he gets one game.
0: Tough times.
3: How much are you giving him?
1: Yeah.
9: You paying for safeties?
1: Will you give...
6: I'll give him a year and a half.
1: Will you give the money that you win from Circa Survivor to the North Texas program?
6: No.
1: What? They...
9: Just like every other UNT alum, they say hell no.
0: Come on, be our Cuban.
3: Well, we send them pizza.
1: Like, we'll get
6: I
1: you...
6: I still don't forgive them for my student fees to improve Fouts Field.
1: Oh, wow. They really didn't improve it.
6: No. It was wasted money.
0: Yeah, they still like to call, and I don't answer a whole lot. And in the year 2002, David Carr throws for 2 touchdowns as the Texans beat the Cowboys 19-10, winning their inaugural game.
9: Jerry's lowest moment? That or the Packer game?
0: Watching
1: Dude, that
0: David
1: game
0: Carr,
1: is forgotten. That's a nothing burger compared to that Packer game.
9: Yeah. But at the time, Jerry
0: it
9: was...
0: It sucked at the time.
9: Not in a good way.
1: No, and they've had so many other weird, I mean, multiple Packer games.
9: Yeah.
1: Bob?
0: Luckily, they failed like many more times after.
5: What happened?
1: Yeah, that one.
4: That one.
0: P1 birthdays today. Hello, my husband is obsessed with the ticket.
5: What happened?
0: His birthday is today. I have 0 plans and 0 gifts. I was wondering if you could give him a happy birthday shout-out on your morning show. His name is Frank in Houston. He's turning 46.
1: Frank!
0: That from Maggie.
1: That's one of the all-time best roasting bits ever, is we're on that escalator at Lambeau, not knowing that it goes around and around,
0: yes.
1: And you keep passing the same people that are... And every time the guy looked at us, oh no, what
9: kid.
1: Happened?
4: Well, Jalen Tolbert can't line up on sides.
1: It was funny.
0: Oh. And then you relate because of Elf or something.
4: I hope that kid's in jail now.
0: Wouldn't he be like 12?
9: Is he 12 now?
4: Probably.
9: He's in juvie.
4: Yeah, he's in juvenile.
11: Poor stuff for my friend.
0: Hi, Monty. My name is Ashley. Today is my P1 boyfriend Josh's Lance Dunbar birthday.
2: Plashley?
0: Unfortunately, he did not get woken up in that special way, so I'm hoping the ticket can make his birthday a little better. He listens to the ticket all day, every day, and for his birthday, he has one simple request. Either the Magic Gave Me AIDS drop or Ham's Choice. Heroes are Bob, Matty Beers, and Snake Cocaine. So needless to say, he has impeccable taste and entertainment. Thanks from Ashley. P.S. Praise Queefus.
6: Oh, indeed.
1: Magic
10: gave me AIDS.
6: Monty, check your email.
0: Okay.
3: If Plashley knows what a Lance Dunbar birthday is, then that's pretty awesome. Anyway.
0: And, dear Monty, today is my 29th birthday.
3: I was expecting a little more support than that.
1: No, I agree.
9: Fellow Mean Greener, yeah.
8: Oh, I totally agree,
0: Bob. I've been at P1 for 14 years now.
8: Done and dusted.
0: My girlfriend did not wake me up in that special way because of the vast and unruly thicket that has sprouted from me. My leaders are the Whip Crew, past and present, and the fine roofing sponsor that sounds like sports panties. For my birthday, I'd like to hear a full-on ticket-gasm, stay one-legged friend from James.
1: Oh my God!
0: I'm not sure what I'm looking for, Dave. What am I missing?
6: Harrison.
0: Okay. Dear Corby, today is my Adrian Beltre birthday. I live in Australia, but grew up in Plano and McKinney. My leaders are the Hardline, Gandhi, and Line 4 guy. I'd like to hear a shout out from Gandhi, if possible. If not, the Gorilla Channel George drop. Thanks and queef. Regards from Harrison.
1: Sweet Harrison. So.
12: No, I am wondering if you're going to play the Gorilla Tunnel or if it got to me.
13: Hey, yeah, you got this.
0: Yeah, I think you're waiting for Gandhi.
12: Well, okay. Harrison, very, very happy birthday from Gandhi to you. Do another shrimp on the barbie. And go and hang the tin and do...
1: Right, all the things.
12: Do all the things they do in Australia. The dingo hit my baby and all of that.
1: Tell him to say...
9: Ray gun.
10: Number one.
1: Now that's a knife.
12: If you are out in the outback in the bush,
1: yeah,
12: and then somebody comes up to you and they have a switchblade and you have a very big knife, you say that's a knife.
0: No.
12: It's very hard to do a double accent if you're ever trying to do a double accent.
0: Yeah.
12: They stuck to have Gandhi do an Australian.
0: Oh, yeah. Oh,
1: that's good. Cool. You did
9: all right.
1: Whoa. Yeah.
0: You're Indian Australian.
1: Man.
0: Thank you, Gandhi. Harrison appreciates it. Yesterday apparently was the birthday of one Dwayne Sedge. He'll fire a hair drop on you. Maurice Cheek, 70.
1: Mo.
0: Latrell Sprewell, 56.
1: My guy.
0: Mina Kimes, fake DJ, 41.
1: Oh, wow. Lady DJs.
0: Terrence Williams, 37. Can't ride a bike.
6: Or a scooter.
0: Or a scooter, that's right. A very June-looking Matthew Dellavedova, 36.
8: Yes.
4: Haven't heard that drop in a while.
0: Garrett Cole, also 36.
1: The Garrett Cole.
0: Nino Niederreiter, 34.
3: Look at that.
1: Nino Niederreiter.
0: And Leota Tavares, 28.
4: Oriole.
1: Mm.
0: Turning 85 today, Ham. Your Lord and Savior, Bernie Sanders. Maybe he'll be here.
9: That explains the mittens.
0: Ruby Bridges is 72.
1: Ruby.
4: Black girl, right?
0: Yeah.
3: Whoa.
0: David Arquette, 55. Martin Freeman, legend. 55.
3: Greatness.
0: Pink is 47.
9: George.
0: Oh, yeah. Pink? George loving it. Slim Thug, 46, the rapper. Jonathan Taylor Thomas of Home Improvement, 45.
1: Man of the house.
0: Thought he had cancer.
9: So his
0: AIDS.
9: Show was on before the Diet Mug root beer show.
1: Yep. Yes.
0: Okay. Yep, yep. Wiz Khalifa, 39.
1: Saw him live. Saw him play golf.
10: A very Jew related to Mia. Tonight.
0: No relation to Mia. Jay Weinberg, 36. Son of Max. Yep. And Gaten Matarazzo, 24. Bye. From Stranger Things, the weird looking kid.
10: Four.
0: Born this day, now dead.
9: Doesn't narrow it down.
0: Ron Pigpen McKernan.
1: The Grateful Dead. Pigpen, L4G. We lost Pigpen.
8: Oh my God. How are we gonna survive?
6: Did he have the dust cloud and the flies
8: every
6: around him?
8: Day.
9: We paid homage at Super Bowl.
1: That's right. We damn sure did.
0: Still dead in 2022. The Queen. Elizabeth II. Dead in 96. And that's why today doesn't suck.
1: Bing, bong, bing, bong, bing, bong, bing.
4: Bye, Justin!
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0: Bye,
10: David. Oh,
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1: Ticket Ticker. Ticker brought to you by Frankel & Frankel Injury Attorneys in Cosm at Grandscape in the Colony. The NFL season begins tomorrow on The Ticket with the Seahawks and Patriots in a Super Bowl rematch. Cowboys season starts Sunday night when they face Jackson Dart and the Giants. Dart started the season finale against Dallas last year. Brian Schottenheimer on the second-year quarterback.
2: I love the way the guy plays, man. I think you see the team loves the way he plays. I think guys are very athletic. They've done a nice job pairing him with Matt Nagy, Greg Roman. They've got some things that fit them from the RPO game to the way they want to use some of the quarterback run game stuff.
1: Game one Sunday night, countdown to kickoff will start at 5. On Saturday, the Michigan-Western Michigan game ended in controversy after replay review determined there was still a second left on the clock in the fourth quarter. Michigan then won on a Hail Mary. The Mid-American Conference has filed a formal appeal with the NCAA Oversight Committee to recognize Western Michigan as the winner. They claim that replay protocol was not properly followed. Ticker also brought to you by Texas Live. The ultimate football experience is Kroger Game Day Live at Texas Live. 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
5: So was lucky slash unlucky enough to spend a couple of days over the weekend in Houston.
6: Lucky?
1: Okay.
5: Really north of Houston, more like Spring was where we were, which I say better than Houston because you're not all the way in Houston.
7: You're and closer to home.
5: It's a shorter drive back.
7: Closer to Bucky's.
5: Indeed. Man, the Bucky's phenomenon is so nuts. I was telling my kid this. So driving down there, don't know which Bucky's it was, but
7: Madisonville.
5: Okay.
7: Let me guess.
5: Okay. Oh, yeah. You go. You do A&M trips down there. Mm-hmm. So it's packed, and there's a line in, I don't know how many actual stalls they have for gas. It looks like 30. And there are people actually waiting to get gas. So there's a line not only in the store to get your beaver nuts or whatever they sell in there.
6: Nuggets.
7: They would not call it beaver nuts, dude.
5: But there's a line to get gas. Like, there are people waiting. And then there's another friendly local type gas station about a quarter mile away, empty. And I was like, well, guess what? I'm stopping there because I'm not waiting for gas. Like, what are these people doing?
6: Well, then you start the gas pump, and then you walk into Bucky's.
5: Yeah, I don't get it. Anyway, not my story. So coming back yesterday, late afternoon, and I thought to myself, it's Labor Day. I'm going to fly back. It's going to be the easiest trip ever. We end up hitting so much freaking weird stop-and-go traffic for about 100 miles, and it just was grinding.
6: Wait, I thought you said you were going to fly home.
7: Yeah. What does that mean?
5: Well, that's kind of a euphemism for drive fast.
6: Oh.
5: Yes.
6: Okay.
5: Yeah. We did not drive fast. It took a long time to get home, but it gave me more time to look at the two things that I wanted to talk to you guys about today. And I know you've seen these, Bob, making these trips down to Aggieland before. Mm-hmm.
7: Don't forget the Houston soccer tournaments those years.
5: Oh, yeah. That's right. That's right. So, yeah, and I've done the same thing with these trips for kids' sports. It's just, it's a lot. Houston's a very popular spot for all of those, your childhood events. So the two things that still floor me, and I'm glad one of them is still there, and one of them is the drive-in theater that's on the outside of Ennis, where it's still active. We got the note, I don't know if you saw this, Dave, last week, but Coyote Drive-In in Fort Worth, which we did remotes at before. I think we did a couple of like Barktoberfest there and some other things. I believe they're shutting their doors down.
6: Yep. Yep.
5: And which sucks because I thought that place was really, really cool. But, you know, in the end, it's tough to make those things work. But the one in Ennis has been there forever. And it is still functioning. Like the movies they had up there were recent, you know, end runs at the major chains.
7: Like Jaws.
5: Yeah, Jaws. I was like, boy, that is crazy that that drive-in has worked for all these years. And really in an area that's not that populated. Ennis is a small town. But it's worked. And kudos to them because I think the drive-in theater is, I can't believe they've lasted into my kids' lifetime. Much less them being young adults at this point. Like, that's weird to me because it just seemed like such a dying species for the longest time.
7: Yeah, I don't know if you noticed, but it's like 102 at 9 o'clock at night.
5: I know.
7: So it doesn't really cool off after dinner and let's go see a drive-in movie.
5: No, it's got to be tough in the summer.
7: It's an idea that'll look great on paper.
6: Well, but if you want to bang and just have some cover, like we're going to the movies.
5: Yeah, but there are cars everywhere on the lot. Are there people banging?
7: Like, what, and it's 102
5: days. Do you think you have your own bang lot? I don't think you've ever been to a drive-in theater. Are they banging next to us?
7: The car just...
5: They get in trouble for that. So, anyway, and then the other one where I'm like, oh my God, it's still here. Because if you made trips up the red, crossing the red in Oklahoma, I think on the Texas side, going north for about 50 years, there was that porn shop, JW's or DW's or something. Can't remember what it was.
7: He used to be on the rant.
5: Not that guy.
7: Oh.
5: And it was huge. Do you know what I'm talking about?
6: On 35?
5: Yeah. 35 going up to Oklahoma right before you cross the...
6: TK's?
5: TK's. Yes, DK's.
6: I know it well.
5: Of course he does.
7: Welcome back, Dave.
5: Yeah.
6: No, but I've never been inside, but I have driven by it a million times.
5: Yes.
6: And it was giant.
5: And it's a relic of the past, and it shut down at some point, maybe in the last 20 years. I don't remember. But there's one, and I was driving up from Houston. I'm like, man, I saw the billboard for it. And I go, surely it's not still here, because the last time that I took a trip to Houston was probably 3 or 4 years ago, and I'm like, that place has got to be done by now. Well, and it maybe it's called DW's. And it's a porno shop, like, on the west side of 45. And it's a house. It looks like a house right there off the highway. And it was open because I saw the sign that said open. And there was one car parked out front. And the billboard said, like, DVDs and novelties.
7: VHS.
5: I'm like, whoa. Who?
7: Not sure what happened there.
6: We just need you to read all formats in bubble voice.
5: So, I don't know. Who goes? There was one car there yesterday on a holiday.
6: It was probably the person working there.
5: Or do they make the? I thought about that. Or do they make them park in the back?
6: I don't know.
5: But
6: who
5: are the people that go into those places? And I guess they're around all over the country in some form or fashion. And I'm not saying any of them are thriving, but I mean, there's one right outside of Dallas. Who goes? Who is like, you know what? Yep. I'm going. For what?
6: I mean, you
5: what are you getting in there?
6: You don't need the spank forts.
7: Is it?
6: And you don't need the material.
7: Can I respectfully ask, is it all truck drivers?
5: But I mean, what do they need it for?
7: Or do they have?
6: They have like satellite internet. In their
7: more
6: truck.
7: Modern access than ever before. Yeah. I don't know. I wonder the same thing. It feels like the game has changed in such a way. But then you hear. Then you hear some girl makes $100 million on OnlyFans, so there's still a market for it.
6: Yeah, but that's
7: it's an evolving market.
6: Consumer.
7: Yeah, I get it.
5: Do
7: but
5: the people that go there
7: that's
5: not
7: still
5: have...
7: a very sizable market at $19 or $9 a month to get to $100 million.
5: Do they have Norm phones and no laptops?
6: Maybe. I think some of those places get by now by selling novelties?
5: Well, that was on the billboard. What does that mean? Like
7: the classics.
6: Dills.
7: They want the ladies from the 60s.
5: Okay.
6: And I think some of them have added like gummies and stuff to their offerings.
7: Is that what you hear?
6: No, I think.
5: No, honey. I'm going in there for the gummies. Yeah, Life 360 says you're at DW's porno shop. What? Yeah, the gummies.
6: It's my favorite dispensary.
5: Can you imagine the timing of that? Like, wait, is Dave? Dave.
7: It's the modern version of I just read the articles.
5: Yes. No. The gummies are so cheap there.
6: Well, I don't anyway, know. I honestly don't know how those places stay in business, but you know, there's probably no rent. They're probably a house that's paid for on land that's paid for.
5: Yeah. You're paying for electricity.
6: Because they're out in the middle of nowhere.
5: Literally, yes. Yeah. Yeah, it's got to be paid for. All right. Well,
7: they're right over the state line, though, right? Like, isn't the one heading north?
5: Well, I'm talking about the one going south, though. Like, the one north
6: these
5: is...
6: These are both in Texas that we're talking about.
7: Yeah, yeah, but they're right on the state line, though, right?
6: No.
7: Oh, okay. I thought you were talking about the ones on the way to the to Choctaw or whatever.
5: No.
7: Okay.
5: No. I'm talking about the one... We were just talking about going to Houston. Remember, you were in Houston?
7: Well, no, you said north, I thought.
5: There was one, TK's, and then the other one in Ennis by the drive-in theater.
7: I beg your pardon.
5: That's okay. That's all right. You had bubble voice and things went haywire. Okay, let's come back and let's crank up the week. Last week we said you made it. Well, now you've really made it because it's really football season. Next.
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7: You know what? 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
2: 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The Ticket. This is the Hardline 5.0 here today on this Monday. Here today on this Tuesday. And here today on this September the 8th. And here today live in studio for the final time. Because we got convention down here at the old AAC.
3: Where are your seats?
2: And as a very famous man once said, don't come out here, cat. If you're in town and you're like, you know, I've heard so much about Victory Plaza and I want to see the statues and just want to roam around because the weather's so pretty, just don't. I, in 16 years of working down here and 25 years, I guess, of this arena being down here, I've never, ever seen anything like this. I mean, barricades and gates and structures. And when I went and grabbed my sandwich, a Secret Service guy was in there. You know, I was thinking.
4: Did he inspect your sandwich?
2: He did not, but he was Secret Service and he's fully like, you know, armed up, ready for battle. But he was hungry. He needed a sandwich.
3: Yeah.
2: But
4: they're still human.
2: I was like, I feel like Secret Service should be hidden more.
3: They shouldn't have sandwiches?
2: They shouldn't say secret on there. I'm just a guy, right?
3: Sure.
2: Maybe have some Dockers on and a polo. But he was fully armed for whatever would come his way.
5: A suit.
3: Sunglasses?
2: Yes, he did have sunglasses.
4: Earpiece?
2: Didn't have his earpiece in.
4: Well, then maybe he was fake Secret Service.
2: No. Man, if he was fake, then we're in trouble because there's somebody down here that you don't want to mess with.
3: It's really weird down here, though.
2: If
3: anyone's curious.
2: Republican National Convention.
3: Of whether or not you should wander down here and see what all the hubbub's about.
2: No.
3: I would just say.
4: Yeah, this is not a place for looky-loos.
3: Unless you really want to be part of this. You should.
4: If you are not a ticketed individual, I think come down here.
2: Even if you're coming down here and you're like ticketed,
3: like they
2: have fun,
3: like they close the train station, right?
2: Yeah.
3: They close the roads.
4: Yep.
3: So
2: I don't know. Are they busing? Are you supposed to park somewhere?
3: I think you are supposed to bus in. I think they have satellite areas for people to. Take buses in,
2: man,
3: which sounds like a great time.
2: We're not, they ain't messing around down here. This is rough. So we're going to do the show. We can't get down here. We have to have like these different credentials.
4: We don't have the credentials to get into our own building after today.
2: Right. And I think the Musers are the only show that are going to do it from up here because it's early in the morning and there's not that much activity. But for us, the next 2 days, S show of the highest order. And our bosses were like, do not come down here. You can't. So
3: it's best if I celebrate NFL opening days from my house.
2: You need to be at home.
6: Courage.
3: Surrounded by loved ones.
2: Yes. Yes. You need to be at
3: home. Because I'll be saying.
4: By loved ones, you mean Twin 75?
3: Yeah. The other loved ones I'll be saying goodbye to, and I'll see you in 5 months.
2: Oh, football.
3: Welcome back.
2: Let's helpline it.
3: Into our nurturing bosoms.
7: 214-520. 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
7: 214.
2: All right, so this guy, there's a sports event that's coming up here. I know it's football. Help. Just we haven't even hit football season yet, but... next spring, there is a major that is coming to the DFW area. And it's the PGA Championship. It'll be in May out at PGA Frisco.
3: Yes.
2: And I wasn't aware that this is what it took to do this gig, but this guy's got a question.
5: Hey, Hardline. This is a kind of a true help kind of line question. I requested to be a volunteer, a marshal, for the upcoming PGA golf tournament next year. And I was on a waiting list, and then now I was actually got an email to where I was selected if I wanted to be. Now, it will cost me $277 to do it, but I've never been a marshal before for a golf tournament, and my economic means aren't quite the greatest. So I'm just wondering, is this worth potentially strapping myself financially to be able to be a marshal for a PGA, the PGA tournament? And what are some things to consider that I'm not considering? And I'll hang up with.
3: Wow.
4: So if you're just a volunteer marshal, is that holding up the quiet please sign?
3: Like, well, it could be. It could also
2: there's
3: be.
2: There's other gigs, but yes.
3: It could also be you're helping people get parked and you're not seeing any like of the golf, right?
4: It's a catch-all term, so you don't know where you're going to be assigned.
2: No.
3: In fact,
2: odds are you're not going to be following around Rory and John Rahm and, you know.
3: Yeah, there's a good chance they will have all sorts of marshals and then quickly evaluate you for your role. And, you know, if they... I don't know. I get really weirded out, though, when somebody volunteers their time.
4: And you have to pay?
3: Yeah, and then you have to pay for the right to volunteer your time. I realize there's probably some high demand to have hypothetical free admission to a golf major, but I would be a little leery that you may not be in the proximity of the actual golf. I don't know, and it may be hot.
4: Yeah, and it's like a 5 to 7 day commitment. It's not just one day.
2: No, it's a week.
3: Yeah, and whether it's the World Cup or the PGA or a Cowboys game, when these billion-dollar sports franchises hire people as volunteers, I guess they're not even hired. It's just, it's like, what's, we live in a world where Dak gets $3.5 million per game, and I just can't believe they can't throw people $50 a day to staff these events.
2: Seriously.
3: Like, at what point, guys?
2: $50, that's all it would take.
3: Yes, and a t-shirt. Hey, thanks. Thanks for what you do.
2: Well, what about, do they get...
3: I would say, dude, if you're tight on cash, run the other direction. That's my advice.
2: $277 is going to eat into you. I wouldn't do it either.
4: Yeah, that's ridiculous. If that's going to hurt you, then you don't need to be spending that money. You could, like the Dave Ramsey, like, save $5 a week leading up to the tournament, and then maybe you can just get a ticket for one day.
3: Yeah, I would say keep that $277. Go get a grounds pass for one day. Walk around, watch all the golf you want, and keep the change.
4: You're going to have more fun than being a volunteer marshal.
2: Plus, if you don't live up there, let's say you live in Fort Worth even, well, the gas bill for driving from there to PGA Frisco is a lot. Every day.
4: Yeah, it's a bad idea.
2: Yeah.
4: But if you really want to be a part of it, then maybe there's other ways.
2: Or qualify.
4: Yeah.
3: Yeah. Yeah. You could qualify, I suppose. You got to put a bunch of rounds together, though. You have to start either regionals and then keep qualifying. I don't know. That might
4: maybe
3: be tough, too.
4: Tony's spot in the Pro-Am.
3: Perhaps.
2: Okay. I didn't think of that. Is Tony going to be there in the Pro-Am?
3: I want you to have good times, man, but I don't know. I don't know if I could, in good conscience, recommend you spend almost $300 for the right to volunteer for somebody else.
2: And you get nothing. And what if it is hot? What if we have one of those weird hunters, and you're wearing those pants and stuff, and yeah, I don't know.
4: Yeah, and then you're like waving traffic into the parking lot.
3: Like, if you finish last in the PGA, the last guy to make the cut. Are you making more than it would require to pay every volunteer $50 a day for the entire week?
2: Infinitely more.
3: Yes. And you're last place.
2: Yes.
3: Like, freaking pay the people that help you put on events even a little bit, please.
2: Yeah. No, I agree. All right, there you go, sir. We hope we helped you. That's a true helpline, though. He was asking for help. He needed help. We tried to give you help. That's what you do. 214-214.
3: Uh-oh. Does he know it? Hold on. Nobody help him.
2: 522-HURT.
4: No!
2: 214-520-HELP.
4: Yes.
2: There you go.
3: There you go.
2: It's not hurt.
4: 4357.
3: Call the hurt line.
4: Yeah. Have you been hurt in an accident?
2: Call us.
4: The hard line need to help you.
2: Let us know. Let us be your lawyer.
3: The injury firm of Davidson, Sturm, and Lane is here to help.
2: God, how long would we last?
4: We'd lose every case.
2: All right, let's come back and let's dig into... Oh, we had a big weekend. Next.
6: If you love your job, you'll never work a day in your life.
3: Great job by me.
6: We know that's right, because we love being part of your game day routine on our Cowboys pre, post, and halftime shows. And we're here for every Sunday night, Monday night, and Thursday night NFL game too. All through the playoffs and Super Bowl 61 from the station that doesn't work for Jerry Jones. We do it for the love of the game.
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3: Hey, everyone. It's me, Bob, and I have been bad back guy for several years. Not sure when it started. Probably all those dunks when I was a kid, right? Probably all those, that leaping and just dominating on the basketball court. I don't know what happened, but somehow into my 50s, the back has become a problem. L4, L5, sciatic nerve, you know the deal. 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

0: 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On the initial 53-man roster, Cowboys listed two running backs and a fullback. They added Amari DiMarcado on waivers. Javonte Williams led the team last year in rushing yards. The bell cow, according to Brian Schottenheimer.
1: Javonte's our bell cow. 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And what we think we learned with Javonte, it's more about how we handle him during the week in terms of his workload.
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2: All right, pushing 4 o'clock. So Bob was in New York over the weekend for tennis. How did you hear about the Michigan game? Were you, because you were in the stadium, right? You were watching sports yourself.
3: Well, so we went with a couple other couples. We go on couples trips these days, it seems like, which is actually a fun way to do things.
2: Sure.
3: If you get the right couples, right?
2: Yeah.
4: Yeah, that's what I'm talking about.
3: But these buddies of mine are really, really hardcore college football. So it wasn't like they were taking one for the team. They were enjoying the tennis, but they were also working their phones and their earbuds pretty hard. But I don't think either were watching Michigan.
2: No.
3: I think it was one of those get-to-a-TV moments, which happened a couple times this weekend, I guess. But I think that one was a nobody's actually watching this game till everybody is watching this game.
2: I didn't know if it was like, because that's one of those weird moments where you feel like that word spreads so fast, like, oh my God, did you hear about the Michigan game? Because I wasn't watching it live. We're going to get into it at 5:15, but I didn't know if like it was like telephone in the U.S. Open. Like,
3: no, one's a huge Aggie and one is a huge Hokie. And so I'm sitting next to them and we're watching Zverev on Saturday night just mow through his guy, the Argentine Tobolli. I don't know who. I don't even know who he was playing. I was there, and I'm not even positive who he was playing.
4: It doesn't matter.
3: It wasn't a difficult win for him. But I looked at one TV, and it's 73-3, and the other one was like 51-3 or something like that. And these guys are both locked in on their schools.
2: No way.
3: And I'm just like,
2: what are you doing?
3: I like football, but I have a pretty clear 30-point rule, especially when I'm at a sporting event that's, you know, like a major. But hey. Whatever. I'm not here to disparage. They can do whatever they want.
2: Hokie fan, huh?
3: Huge Hokie fan. Yeah. In fact, he's excited that there's a upcoming Friday night tilt on the Hilltop here. Hokies and SMU. And we found out last night a lot about SMU. So more on that. But yeah, real fast. Because it's football season, guys. So the idea that I can tell a 10-minute story about the U.S. Open trip is fairly unlikely in a short week with football starting as early as tomorrow night. So let me give you the quick version. I can't recommend enough how great this trip is that I've now done twice and I plan on doing 10 more times. It is such a, again, I would not call myself a big tennis fan. I would not call myself a tennis fan probably, because if you're a tennis fan, you should probably be able to name like 10 women's players. And I think I can get to 8. Maybe I can get to 10. I don't know, but we'll probably never know because that sounds like a horrible segment. The point is, the U.S. Open is just the best. It's so much fun, and it's in New York City, which is so much fun.
2: You caught good weather, too.
3: And, yeah, and so I did this in 2022, and I vowed I would try to do it every year, and this is my first year back in 2026. I don't know if I'll wait till the midterms of every presidential term and for the rest of my life, or if I'll start going every Labor Day weekend. But you fly out Friday, you fly back Monday, and on Saturday and Sunday, you grab a session each day, and you go watch tennis. And if you like sports at all, you will love this. And I told Dave last week, it's like your World Cup thing where you don't have to love the sport to love that event. And what's going on. And
4: do you take the train out there to Flushing Meadow?
3: Yes, I took the Long Island Railroad, which is from Grand Central to Flushing Meadows, is maybe 20 minutes. It's so easy. It's a real live train. It's not even the subway. The subway works as well, but that will take about twice as long and probably cost half as much. And then coming

0: back, the influences that I was with just said, let's just get a car. And here comes an Escalade to take us for $100 right back. And it happens fast, and you split it three ways, and you're like,
1: easy.
0: That's the best 10 minutes we've ever, you know, it's such a great idea at midnight, is just to have an Escalade come get you and get out of there. And like I said, you split things a bunch of ways. It's great. Why do I say it's awesome? It's awesome because there are like 15, 20 courts all in walking distance, and it's not even far walks. Like many of the courts, you can watch other courts from the court you're at. Like you're that close. You're on that on top of each other. Yes, there's Arthur Ashe, which holds 20,000. But then there's Louis Armstrong, which I would guess holds less than 8, maybe 6. And then there's the grandstand and the stadium, which probably hold 2,000. And then all the other ones might not even hold that. They're all tiny, more. Tiny courts with almost no seating. But, bro, it would be like if the NCAA tournament was happening all within, like, 4 city blocks of you.
2: Like if 10
1: games
2: it was like
1: going
2: hoop
1: on.
2: It up.
0: Yeah, and so you have these video boards, almost like a much better version of our studio, and they all have matches on, and you see one, and you're like, oh, 10 minutes. If it was a basketball game, you'd say 10 minutes to go. It's a 2-point game. Let's go watch the rest of it. And you zoom over to that arena, and you go watch the rest. And, oh, wait a minute, something's happening over here. Let's actually physically walk over and watch it. Like, it's so great. Or you stay there on the video board like we were watching Tiafo and Medvedev because we couldn't get in Louis Armstrong because it was too full. And they, on their app, they tell you each stadium's capacity at the time. And many times the capacity is, we got room for 75% of this arena is empty right now. Come watch. But that one was the rare. Guys, it's going to be a while before you can get in, so maybe just watch on the video screen. So everybody congregates where the fountains are, where you can see like Sports Center and the Tennis Channel are always there talking to the players. And it was one of those communal moments where you can, a split second before you see it on the screen, you can hear the stadium going bonkers. And then you're like, okay. And then the whole crowd goes bonkers.
2: So this is a big common area like the hillside at Wimbledon.
0: Yes.
2: Where you can just sit
0: and great food courts, and you can get a $30 champagne, I'm sure, if you wanted to.
1: What's the honey deuce cost?
0: 22.
1: Okay.
2: But you have one?
0: Oh, yeah. You got to enjoy
2: it. What was in that?
0: I don't know.
2: But it was delicious?
0: Yeah.
1: It's like a vodka-y thing. Right?
0: Yeah, I think so. It was good. But everything's overpriced in New York. I don't want to break that story to you. We got there Saturday. So the night sessions are usually a little less busy than the day sessions. But for whatever reason, Saturday night, there was tons of action on the side courts. And so we were in Ash, and I had some lowers that night, which were a delight. And it's a way different experience if you're down there at the level rather than where I've been in Ash in the past, which is up in the promenade, I guess, up there in the 300s. Again, it's fine. It's just different perspectives. But that's the cool thing about the side courts. You're literally standing next to the court, and these guys are playing, and you just get an appreciation for the insanity of how difficult this sport is at this level. And I don't know if you guys saw the video, but I was at the top of, I don't know, court 5 because there was a doubles match. But then I look over and I can see inside, I think it's called the stadium, and that's where the Dutch guy who has made it to the quarters was playing.
1: Yeah,
0: Van de Sloop, whatever his name is. And so we're watching that one. And then Rybakina is down at the grandstand. And I'm like, holy cow, I can go see Rybakina? Yes, I'm going. And there she is, the second best player in the world. And she's over there. And then, like I said, Zverev's at Ash. And, you know, so it's just, it's the who's who of tennis. And your access to them is unbelievable. It's to get into Ash, it's probably a couple $100 for a regular session. And if you want to go to the men's final, I'm sure it'll be a couple $1,000. But you have access to all of the courts if you have a ticket into Arthur Ashe. Or it's sort of, or you just get a grounds pass and you just get the side courts. But
1: that was a $10,000 ticket last year
0: for the final
1: for Sinner and Alcaraz.
0: Was it really?
1: Yeah.
0: Well, it's really, really a fun night, and so we did it Saturday and Sunday night. Sunday night was much shorter. We just watched basically the Ben Shelton match, and got dinner and got out of there, and it was a 3-hour night. The first night we were probably there for 6 hours, and it flies by, and it's really fun. So you might just pick one session, and you probably could do it without spending an arm and a leg, and I would recommend that. But man, it's such a fun sports thing, and the whole city of New York is decked out with hey, we're hosting this, you know, who's who tennis tournament, and the U.S. major, the one major, we, you know, two weekends, fortnight that we get here in the States, and it's just the best, because Labor Day weekend feels accessible, because now you're in the round of 16, round three into round four, and you're seeing significant stories of the tournament, and it's all happening right in front of you. So I just think it's one of the coolest, easiest sports weekends you can do, is like the Friday to Monday. You could probably do Saturday to Monday if you wanted to cut it shorter, Friday to Sunday, and just go see, you know, one full day of tennis. But it's really, really fun. Highly recommend it, and it's honestly not that hard to pull off.
2: What did the ladies get out of the weekend?
0: The ladies retire to the food court pretty quick and do the people watching.
2: But I wonder, did they get to program any events? Did they drag you to Broadway?
0: Oh, yeah. No, well, I mean, we went
2: to Tavern on the Green.
0: Well, in this case, we did eat at the Boathouse at Central Park, which was lovely. We did some brunching, and they got their shopping done. And there was some talk about Broadway, but I guess that was replaced with another overly expensive dinner, but it's just the best. Like, New York rules for like that long. It's a lot like Vegas, kind of.
1: You're
0: the 72-hour rule.
1: Yeah,
0: let's leave.
1: Yep.
0: But the weather was great. Like yesterday morning, did the morning 10,000 steps with a little thin hoodie on, and it was just fine. You know, high 60s, and it was a delight. So everything it was 4 years ago when I went, it was just as good this time. The U.S. Open rules. I really think that's something everybody. If you think you even like watching the U.S. Open on TV, you owe it to yourself. Just go one of these times and enjoy it, because it's really, really fun.
1: That's awesome.
2: But if you can't afford to be a volunteer marshal, it's probably not for you.
1: True. If you want to go back one segment,
0: I mean, maybe one session.
1: Okay, one, yeah. All right, college football. We got a lot to talk about. We'll do that for a couple of segments as all hell broke loose next.
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0: Well, we're watching football, we're watching tennis, and we're snacking. 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
3: 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What had been a mostly healthy run-up to the regular season for the Cowboys changed over the weekend. The team announced Pro Bowl guard Tyler Smith is headed for the IR and needs thumb surgery. He'll miss 4 to 6 weeks after missing just 5 games in 4 years. Brent Schottenheimer.
4: You always see if you can kind of play through these things. He's done things like that, like a lot of guys have. They've been able to play through them. And fortunately, when you're an offensive lineman, grip strength and things like that are really important. We know he's a quick healer. Want to get it fixed. He'll be back before too long.
3: Surgery scheduled for today. T.J. Bass will step in at left guard. Baker Mayfield and the Bucs have agreed on a 3-year, $165 million contract extension, keeping him in Tampa through 2029. The MAC is protesting the ending of the Western Michigan-Michigan game on Saturday. They have filed an appeal with the NCAA Oversight Committee, claiming the replay review on the second-to-last play of the game did not follow proper protocol. And the Rangers begin a 6-game road trip tonight in Seattle. The final 3 meetings of the season, Cal Quantrill against Bryce Miller at 8:40. Heading into the contest, Texas 2 back of Houston in the West. That is the Ticket Ticker. I'm Kevin Landrum, Sports Radio 96.7 and 1310. The Ticket.
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6: 4:22, it's the Hard Line. We are back, baby. And off we go. 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
7: TXU Energy.
6: This segment is brought to you by TXU Energy, guys. So we've got a lot of football to handle.
8: Yeah,
6: Daryl Moose Johnston today at 5:30. Lots of college, though. Where would you like to start with the college football?
8: I mean, we can start where it began on Saturday morning with Indiana and North Texas and Joel Klatt's game and what we thought of Josh Hoover. I feel like the sweet spot were patronizing us. I was impressed by the fight of North Texas. I really was.
9: Yeah, especially the starting quarterback got knocked out for a time and came back in.
8: Yeah.
9: They outgained them in the first half.
8: Taven Jackson,
9: yeah.
8: He's got something.
9: He's got something.
8: You literally had 100 new players on that team that just stepped into the national championships field. Or the national champions field. And yes, you got your ass kicked. In the end, it was just demoralizing.
9: It got away in the second half. But at the beginning of the second half, it was really quiet in that stadium.
8: Yeah.
9: They went from having a party like, we're national champs, to, man, what is going on?
8: Yeah. I will say Josh Hoover had the most effective night. I think he and Darian Mensah from Miami had the 2 best nights of just sheer passing numbers efficiency-wise than anybody else in the country. And that's what you're going to see out of formerly TCU's Josh Hoover,
6: mm-hmm.
8: is that you're not going to ask him to go out there and be what he was at TCU, which is you better play really, really well because we need you to play that great to win football games. They don't need that at Indiana. Indiana's really, really good. They arguably have the best receiving core in the country. You could make the case that they have one of the top 5 running back rooms in the country. They've got one of the best offensive lines in the country, defensive lines in the country, all of it. They're all top 5. Josh Hoover does not have to do too much, and Josh Hoover, it looked the part. He incredibly efficient when he needed to be. That's all you could ask.
6: Yeah, and that'll be an adjustment for him, and it will be ongoing, and part of it will be ego, because it's not meant to be an insult to him. It's just normal. If you take over a quarterback job from a 1-1 and from a national champion, you want to show what you can do.
8: A walking god, like a living god.
6: And so part of it, part of it is the habit of you were TCU's sink or swim, and part of it is you want to show these new fans what you're capable of, and both of them are probably trying to do too much that is probably not what Cignetti will want from him. So I imagine it's a month of acclimation, to be honest.
9: But I think he did win over a ton of fans by almost getting his head ripped off and then playing the rest of the game with the bloody nose.
6: No doubt. It's a process, and it was sped up, as you properly point out. That's absolutely on the money.
8: So a nice win in the end for Indiana as they try to get their ducks in a row. The night before, it was the Friday night football game between OU and UTEP, and all these games where the spread was 40, 50 points or whatever, OU, Texas A&M, all three had very similar games in that regard, and most of the big clubs across the country had that exact same thing going on. Very few games pitted, you know, whether it were conference games or mixed conference games. And I'll bring up the points that stuck out to me in those particular games.
6: Sure.
8: With OU, and I sent you this info, it was staggering.
6: Yes.
8: The amount of 12 personnel that they ran out of.
6: Yes.
8: Last year they ran 12 personnel 78 times. In a season, 78 times. Friday night they ran it 53 out of 59 plays.
6: Yeah.
8: 12 or 13 personnel.
6: No, and
9: That's the Witten influence.
8: It's getting a tight end room.
6: Well, it's multiple tight ends. It's basically finally kind of closing the book on Lincoln Riley's style of offense and getting back to busting some heads. And I would imagine in Norman, they got sick and tired of not being able to run the football in the last year or so, where it's like, who are we? How come we can't?
8: What are we doing?
6: Yeah, what are we doing acting like we're one of these schools that can't control the football game physically, and we got to get back to establishing what we've always been about. I mean, this is Barry Switzer's school, for crying out loud. We've got to be able to own the line of scrimmage. And so this is the step down that road, and yeah, the hiring of Jason Witten looked like a clever recruiting tool, but also, if you wanted to say, who would I want insight from on how to have a more physical demeanor to my offense, it would definitely be a Hall of Fame tight end who was very much a dual threat tight end his entire career. He never had to be helped in blocking.
8: Right.
6: That was kind of his calling card, but he could also go down the seams and kill you. So, you know, we know what Oklahoma has been doing at tight end recently, and it's not Keith Jackson. And maybe if Friday is a sign of things to come, 12 personnel won't be a stranger. And you know what? Honestly, not to be SEC guy, but you better be able to play some physical football in the SEC.
8: Yeah, it matters, and that's a physical defense. And so I think they're just trying to transform everything. And
9: when your strength is your defense, you don't want to just take the ball on offense and go three and out and then push them right back out there.
8: Right, and I think that, honestly, I think Indiana has a lot of influence on that, the way that they play the game too, the way that they run the football and how physical they are at that point. It rubs off, and yeah, now you're in a conference where that's heavy. Even though you're still dealing in a spread game, you can still run the ball with power.
6: Mm-hmm.
8: Texas rolled it up in OU to 2. We didn't even say the score, but yeah, they murdered UTEP. Texas and Texas State
9: 51-0.
8: Texas, look, all eyes are on this week, and so you just want something to nitpick about. I would imagine the thing that the Texas fans are nitpicking about is they didn't run the ball that great, and their defense gave up a lot of yards, especially in the first half. And so it's something to build on. I don't think it's that big of a, like, oh my God, we're dead. I don't think any of these games this week signaled the doom and gloom for any program outside of Clemson, probably. but you know, you get my point. Again, when you roll out there, you kind of roll out of bed and you play a team that you should beat by 50 and you beat them by 50. I don't have a lot of, I'm not going to, even if you're a hardcore Texas fan, I don't think you have any right to be like, oh my God, did you see that first half? Did you see the way they moved the ball up and down on us? Okay, let's move on to next week, and then we can tell for sure if there's something to blink about. But A&M's the same way. I think A&M wasn't at their best in the first half offensively against Missouri State. And I think a lot of Aggie fans, maybe this is why your buddy had it locked in at the U.S. Open. Like, what are we doing here? We can't score more than 20 points on Missouri State. What are we doing? But again, in the end, does it really matter when you win 50-0? I don't.
6: Yeah, I'm probably a bad fan because I'm like, yeah, I'll watch the condensed games, which I did on the way home. So the SEC YouTube channel does a pretty nice job of giving you every play in 20 minutes or so. And both Texas and Texas A&M, you know, I just don't know that you can learn anything from a team that you can beat by 7 touchdowns without really even extending yourself or showing anything. I like Hollywood Smothers.
8: Yeah.
6: I knew I would. Obviously, Cam Coleman and Ryan Wingo together is pretty sick. And Arch, we probably should temper any Arch takes until Saturday night at about 6:30. But he just looks so much further down the road than he did a year ago right now, where he looked kind of in his own head, kind of uncomfortable, kind of feeling the weight on his shoulders. And now it looks like he's been a Longhorn quarterback for 5 years. And
8: had one bad throw that,
6: yeah,
8: you know, but
6: well, okay. I think he's going to have a huge year. And then for A&M, I have even fewer specific takes, except Isaiah Horton looks like a dude, which we, again, knew. But when you outgain a team 505-67,
8: what do you bitch about?
6: It's like,
8: what do you bitch
6: about? I hope your practice went really well.
8: Right.
6: And they'll play Arizona State on Saturday, and then we'll have some idea of what they are.
8: Yeah. Where is that game?
6: Here.
8: Okay.
6: And Mike Elko will be on our show Thursday.
8: Oh, cool.
6: Yeah.
8: Good. Okay, let's keep going. Let's keep diving into it. Tons and tons of college football. We'll do Michigan at 5:15 and all that entails, but let's keep going next.
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1: Text Miller Lite to 22126 for your chance to win tickets to a Dallas Cowboys game this season, courtesy of Miller Lite, the only beer of the Dallas Cowboys. That's Miller Lite to 22126.
2: Well, Baker got his money after saying that he wasn't going to entertain any contract offers until the end of the year. 3 years, $165 million, $55 a year. I think they were trying to lowball him at 40 when he said no.
3: Yeah, I was looking that up.
2: That was it? 45, maybe?
3: Trying to find out. But anytime somebody says, I won't be entertaining any future offers from you guys, that's...
4: Unless they're good.
3: That's the world's worst bluff of all time.
2: So, all right, we'll get into the NFL. We got Moose and all sorts of stuff coming up here. Moose at 5:30. More college football. Malachi Toney lit it up in Stanford over the weekend. Malachi Toney may well just be the best player in college football at the age of 18 after he Cooper flagged his way through the his senior year of high school last year and showed up in the playoffs. And I'm not sure there was anyone better than him in the playoffs last year. And he came out, shot out like a cannon once again, had 236 yards through three quarters. He's incredible.
3: Yeah.
2: And I mean, a guy that size too, and now they're using him more as a downfield pass catcher than these bubble screeny type things that they were using him late in the year last year. He looks like the full product. He is special.
3: He is. The size makes me nervous, but at a certain point, you're fast enough that, now you only got to be wrong once, they say.
2: Mm-hmm.
3: And he is lucky to be about 180. Just.
2: Very.
3: But, yeah, he's electric. He is electric, and those college defenses have certainly tried to corral him and are having a difficult time doing so.
2: He's like little Tyreek Hill, but he's not that fast, you know. And
3: It's an interesting one. You know, the flip side of that, though, that Ryan Williams trajectory is so weird, dude.
2: I know.
3: Now he's Ryan Coleman Williams. I'm not positive. Was that...
2: I don't know. I mean, he had the drops last... I don't know why he did that, but...
3: I believe to honor his mother, it says on his Wikipedia page. But the point is, in 2024, when he burst on the scene as a 17-year-old, it was thought that he was like Jeremiah Smith. He'll be a clear, no doubt about it, superstar to be in the NFL. And honestly, since that first year, it's just been a very mid... 2025 with tons of drops and frustrations, and there was more of it on Saturday, right? Like,
2: yep.
3: are you
4: we did not tune in on Saturday.
3: Okay, well, just in general though, Ryan Williams, the second year of Ryan Williams was disappointing.
4: Total
3: across
4: disappointing.
3: The board, right?
4: Yes, yeah.
3: And you know, he's only 19 now.
2: I know.
3: So you just got to go through the process. Like, that's the thing with Arch, is that 1 month into Arch's college career, everybody's like, are we sure we're not just doing this because of his last name? And then, like I said, today I feel totally different about Arch. Like, he's almost completely on schedule now. Like, that is a big-time quarterback prospect. It takes guys different, you know, amounts of time, but big-time college football is not easy to master.
2: No, especially if you're coming up from, you know, not the best high school competition, which a lot of these kids aren't.
3: Right.
2: So, yeah, it takes time. Oregon, who was part of my Final Four bunch, I think when you were gone on Friday, Bob, I said that my Final Four consisted of Notre Dame and Miami because their schedules are so favorable that they're not going to have the war of attrition that a lot of these schools are getting into the playoffs.
3: Okay.
2: And Notre Dame, you know, Miami looked the part. Miami was great. Notre Dame kind of played with their food a little bit the other night, but... In the end, it was
3: easy.
2: Yeah, it was pretty easy over Wisconsin. Oregon's the other one. And Oregon, they weren't playing with their food. They were flat out getting beat. There was no flukiness to what Boise State did the other day against Oregon. And that was the scare of a lifetime for these guys and you know, yeah, they made mistakes and they had a really slow start, but that was a win. I'm not sure they could have afforded that. I don't know if you can afford to lose to an unranked Boise State team at home in the first week of the season and then expect that the committee would forgive you later on if you have a couple of losses.
3: I think you're probably onto something. They would have had to make that up big time in the Big Ten, and that's, you know, there are some pitfalls along the way. That was pretty surprising to me. I didn't get a look at that game. Honestly, I'll be real honest, didn't get a look at a whole lot until last night. But that was the score that we kept looking back at. Is Boise still up? And, you know, I assume there were some interesting developments in that game that brought it to its result, but I'm flying completely blind on that one.
2: Yeah.
3: It was a very noteworthy score, and now they're getting three touchdowns in Stillwater, and I'd be very nervous if I was on Picks with Friends.
2: Oh, my God. So Friday, speaking of Stillwater, we were like, you know what? With that bunch from North Texas all going up there and with Eric Morris, and they're all a year older and seasoned, and, you know, I think Oklahoma State was poised to do, or I said, quote, they're poised to make a dent in the Big 12. Not win it, but at least show up. And then they get racked by Tulsa in week one. And it's like, oh. And all the Oklahoma State fans are ready to revolt already. Like, wait, what?
3: Man.
2: You brought us all these guys. And they're all world. And Mestemaker's going to be the 1-1. And we get this? Where they couldn't do anything up there. Kind of a comedy of errors. Texas Tech won in a way that I would say that they're not jumping over the moon, but it's something to work on, as they just had issues. There was a Will Hammond interception. They weren't running the ball that great. And Abilene Christian just kind of hung around. They didn't do much, and they didn't get many yards or anything like that, but they were just there. And I think the Tech fans were all like, we don't need to be beating Abilene Christian 33-10. We need to beat him 63-10. But that's the world that you live in now. 3 years ago, 2 years ago, 33-10 over ACU, and you're like, all right, that starts our season. Now, with all the lofty expectations, welcome to the world where 33-10 is not good enough. Seriously. Every big time program says the same thing. They're like, dude, I mean, I'm glad we won, but 33-10 over ACU? Okay.
3: Why aren't we scoring on every play?
2: Right. Exactly. But that's the world you live in now. Ole Miss had a great game the other night.
4: That was incredible. That was the game of the weekend for me.
2: I kind of agree. That was so fun. What a great matchup. Louisville went toe to toe with them the entire game.
4: They
2: back
4: had to make
2: and
4: up
2: forth.
4: A 14-point deficit.
2: They did late. It became a crazy shootout type of game. And Trinidad Chambliss, I still can't figure out why he came back to college. Because I think Trinidad Chambliss would have been a top 7 pick in the NFL. But I don't know. He just came back.
4: I mean, I think it's the unfinished business thing. I think he just wants to have one more go.
2: If that's the case, and you get $5 million.
4: Yeah.
2: I mean, you're not.
3: Yeah, let's not.
2: Yeah, you're not poor or anything.
4: Yeah, I mean, you watch his body language on the sidelines. Just every time that Louisville would answer, he would just be like shaking his head like, okay, let's go.
2: Yeah.
4: And he would rally the troops, and there was just no doubt in his demeanor.
2: No, until somebody proves it otherwise. Until one of the other 4 or 5 hotshot quarterbacks in that conference prove it otherwise, Trinidad Chambliss is the best quarterback in that conference. I truly believe it. Now, am I saying he's the best pro prospect? No, but he's the best college quarterback in that conference right now. And I love watching that guy play. He is awesome. And yeah, that was a full-on late-night shootout on Sunday night. Was that Sunday night?
4: Yeah.
2: Getting my nights mixed up.
4: Yeah, and game-winning field goal at the gun.
2: Yes, yeah, from their kicker that can kick it from 70 yards or whatever.
4: Yeah, he missed a long one earlier, but they got him closer for that game winner, and he drilled it.
2: Yes. The SEC went undefeated.
3: How about that?
2: Well, hang a banner. Let's get them all out there. All right, let's get into E! News, and we'll get into LSU Clemson and Michigan, Western Michigan at 5:15. But E! News, Dave.
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5: The Ticket.
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0: 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Dallas Cowboys guard Tyler Smith set to miss 4 to 6 weeks as he needs thumb surgery. TJ Bass will step in on the left side to fill in Brian Schottenheimer on Bass.
1: We tendered him the way we tendered him because we trust this guy as a football player, and he's a damn good football player that unfortunately is just playing behind a lot of really, really good players. So we have great confidence in TJ.
0: If Dallas decides to seek reinforcements outside the team, they do have the cap room to do so. They cleared up $19 million last week, giving them $33 million in available space. The CFP announcing that it will move forward in its evaluation of potential playoff expansion to 24 teams. It is not a decision or a commitment to expand, but the preliminary meetings with their media rights holder ESPN. Just 18 games to go for the Rangers this season. It's their final trip to Seattle tonight through Thursday. Cal Quantrill taking the ball at 8:40, facing Bryce Miller. And at the U.S. Open today, world number one Aryna Sabalenka survives an upset bid from the most recent Wimbledon winner, Linda Neskova, to advance to the semifinal. She will face either Jessica Pegula or Emma Navarro, who battle at 6 today. That is the Ticket Ticker. I'm Kevin Landrum, Sports Radio 96.7 and 1310. 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
3: It is 5 o'clock. This is The Hardline. 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
4: That's right. 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
3: And then on Thursday, on The Ticket, Thursday night football, and then Sunday night, and then Monday night, and then Thursday night, and on it goes. Anyway, we will get plenty of that. We'll talk to Moose. We got some more college football, of course, but right now we step down for this.
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3: Here he is, Dave.
4: All right, well, yes, as Bob just detailed, football is back. NFL football is back starting tomorrow night here on The Ticket.
7: Football. 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
1: Seems okay, like they lost
3: calm
1: someone.
3: Calm it down.
1: Oh, golly.
2: Breaking news, Sounder.
3: Shut up! So last year, Soundgarden went into the Rock and Roll Hall of Fame, and Kim Thayil, Ben Shepherd, and Matt Cameron were joined by Taylor Momsen, who is formerly of Gossip Girl, now the front woman of Pretty Reckless, and Mike McCready. So they joined Soundgarden for the Hall of Fame induction, and they performed Rusty Cage together.
1: Right.
3: And so halftime of the Seahawks-Patriots, you will have that same lineup. So Taylor Momsen will fill in for
1: Chris Cornell,
3: and then Matt Cameron will join to flesh out the lineup with Kim Thayil, Ben Shepherd, and Matt Cameron. But it's not significant because of a death that evidently is impossible to overcome, and they should never play again.
1: Well, girls, Soundgarden.
3: Okay. All right. Well, you don't have to watch it.
1: No. I mean, like, if Linda Ronstadt would have filled in for John Lennon, I'm sure it would have been great.
3: I would love to see that.
1: Sure you would.
2: Are the girl Seahawks playing the girl Patriots?
1: Yeah,
2: game?
1: Yeah, they come out of halftime and just a bunch of boobs.
3: By the way, Mike McCready will also perform the national anthem.
1: As he will, and he will kick that ass.
3: Also, in the NFL halftime game, so we already knew that the Jonas Brothers were going to be doing the halftime at the Melbourne game, which features the Rams and the 49ers.
1: No Aaron Donald.
3: He's not making the trip.
1: He will not
2: he
1: travel to Australia.
2: He was never making that trip. So I'll see you guys in week two.
3: That is your Thursday night game. We also have updates for a couple of the other international games.
1: Okay.
3: So halftime of the NFL Munich game.
1: Helmet.
3: Which will take place November 15th. The Patriots and the Lions in Munich. That will be headlined by Cage the Elephant.
1: Oh, that's cool.
3: They're going to be doing halftime.
1: Not Der Kommissar.
3: No. And the NFL Rio game, September 27th, your Cowboys against the Ravens.
2: Duran.
3: Pedro Sampaio and Ricky Martin, who we determined in the last break Corby needs to get on board with.
1: At least they got one American to do it.
3: A gay American.
2: Why don't you like my idea?
1: What?
2: Duran should definitely be playing halftime in Brazil.
1: And doing Rio?
3: Yes. That'd be great.
1: That'd be cool.
2: It's a great idea.
1: But what if they brought him out there?
2: It's a great idea, Bob.
1: And they didn't do Rio. What an upset that would be.
2: They're just tired of playing it.
1: Yeah.
3: Telluride Film Festival was this past weekend.
1: Oh, sweet Telluride.
3: And there were a lot of rumors throughout the festival about what was going to close out the festival on Sunday night. And so, Sunday night, there was a line around the block at the Werner Herzog Theater, the longest line of the weekend. And then when people got in, their phones were sealed in locked pouches. And a representative from the film festival, before the screening began, warned everyone that if you spoil this movie, then you will no longer be loved.
1: Oh, wow. What is this?
3: It was a secret screening of Nathan Fielder's debut directing a documentary about Elizabeth Holmes, the Theranos girl, called You Can See Everything.
1: Dude, did you see this trailer?
3: Yeah, so we have a clip of this.
1: Oh, my God.
3: This is just a clip, and it's basically a stare down between Nathan Fielder and Elizabeth Holmes. Because he can't decide if she is telling him the truth. And this is their interaction.
4: You're being real right now?
5: I'm always being real.

0: They're just staring at each
1: They're
0: other.
1: Not blinking or anything. Yeah. So she, I'm confused on how this all got to, so this is 40 days before she went to jail or something like that, did I read?
0: Yes.
1: 34 days before she was convicted?
0: No, it was in between her conviction and reporting to prison. She had 34 days.
1: Okay. So what's the documentary about?
0: To be at home with her child. And so she invited a film crew to record her 24/7 leading up to her going to jail. What? And so
1: how did they pick Nathan Fielder?
0: I don't know. But he he is the, I guess, turns out to be the star because he comes out from behind the camera and he is trying to work out whether she is playing him and playing those watching. You know, is she trying to paint herself in a different light with this movie? And so they were saying that the talk of Telluride afterwards was that this movie keeps on getting weirder and weirder, and that the final moment leaves people shell-shocked, and everyone was saying wild and WTF as they were leaving the theater.
1: Okay, look, if you know the Elizabeth Holmes Theranos story and how
2: she was going to revolutionize the way that medicine was done.
0: Yeah. That
2: one drop of blood.
0: Yeah, one drop of blood. You put it in this machine and it can basically diagnose you with anything.
1: Anything. Yeah, and we're going to have them at Walgreens.
3: Who's got AIDS?
1: You just walk in there and boom, you know everything about you. One drop of blood.
2: It's a blood panel that's the size of a computer.
1: And it was just a big scam.
4: Countdown.
2: Yeah, let the countdown continue.
0: Yeah, they were trying to make it work, but they couldn't get it work before. They couldn't get it to work before the partnership with Walgreens started. So they would have people submit their blood at Walgreens, and then it would get shipped to a lab, and then shipped back to Walgreens. And yeah. it was a total scam.
1: Right, 100% scam. So, yeah. Anyway, but Nathan Fielder is the other side of this. Nathan Fielder is the weirdest guy in Hollywood.
0: Yes, and he's self-admitted is on the spectrum.
1: He is so uncomfortable.
0: Yes.
1: And it's almost like this whole thing's a bit.
0: Yeah, and that's the thing, is that it's kind of skirting the line between documentary and scripted film.
1: Yeah.
0: And so there are questions on, because it's definitely going to be up for award consideration.
1: Yeah.
0: But is it going to be a documentary? Is it going to be up for Best Picture? Is there going to be a possibility that Nathan Fielder can get an acting nomination, even though it's a documentary? So, yeah, there's a lot to look for on that.
1: How long is her
4: 11 years.
0: Her sentence? Yeah.
1: Okay.
0: Yeah. Also, so they dropped the trailer, if you want to watch the trailer. The movie was screened at Telluride, but they've
1: wow.
0: Put the trailer out there.
1: You know where she's in prison?
2: I'm in prison in Bryan, Texas.
0: Oh, that's right. Yes.
2: Yeah, so I can watch the Aggies.
5: Texas.
2: Oh, my prison cell.
0: Also, Bob, a new trailer for Zero AD, The Birth of Christ, has dropped.
1: Is this a documentary?
0: No, this is a biblical drama.
1: They interview some of the locals.
0: From director...
1: He was rad.
0: Alejandro Monteverde, the guy who did Sound of Freedom.
6: Yo, yo, yo, is this the party?
0: And it's from Angel Studios, the faith-based Hollywood film company.
4: Okay.
0: And so this is going to be in theaters December 11th. It's
4: just in time for Christmas.
0: It's a take on Jesus' birth if it was an action movie. So,
4: are you serious?
0: You have Jim Caviezel, who once upon a time
1: he can't keep playing Jesus.
0: Well, no, he doesn't play baby Jesus.
1: Oh,
0: he plays King Herod, who wants to kill baby Jesus.
1: Oh,
0: and Sam Worthington plays Herod's son, and Deva Castle plays hot Virgin Mary.
1: Okay,
0: because they always have to have a hot Virgin Mary, and you'll hear her voice in this trailer.
1: Well, wait,
0: this
1: is Virgin Mary. Wasn't she 14?
0: Yeah, but she's hot.
1: Well,
4: okay,
0: just listen.
4: Everybody,
1: sixth grade, huh?
0: So.
7: Salvation is not what you imagine.
3: my son, I do not know what weight you must carry. But I know you have come to reveal God's deepest secret. Love is stronger.
1: Most scholars and historians estimate Mary was between 12 and 16. But she's all like lusty.
5: Thank you.
0: I mean, she's just an attractive actress who I'm sure.
4: Yeah, where do you get lusty?
1: Doing. Baby. Like,
0: I'm sure she's plenty legal, the actual actress.
1: Okay.
0: Just look her up.
1: By the way,
0: DeVacasses.
1: Huh? What's her name?
0: DeVa.
1: DeVa.
0: CasseL.
1: BL?
0: EL.
1: EL. EL. Sorry, I don't hear well.
0: Not BL.
1: Okay. She's 21.
0: Yeah, so she's plenty legal.
1: Plenty legal. Can you please, when you start.
4: You
1: repeat the phrase, you need to say trademarked.
0: Yes, trademarked.
1: Just to let people know
0: yes.
1: that your magazine is your magazine.
0: Yeah, no one else can take it.
1: No. That's right. I'm so proud. Okay, come on, dude.
0: Yeah.
1: She's
0: like if you
1: smoke
0: were
1: show.
0: If you were casting Virgin Mary, would you cast her?
1: I wouldn't cast Virgin Mary. So first off, let's get that out of the way. I'm not in charge of that.
7: Why not like Kathy Bates?
1: Why not?
4: They made King Herod a stout man.
0: Yeah. Yeah, they made
1: him. Is he all ripped?
0: No, they made him
1: portly.
0: They made him look like the Scottish guy on the
1: Liver King?
0: No.
5: Is it Sean Connery?
0: No, on the Austin Powers movies.
1: Yeah. Oh, yeah.
4: He's a nose.
1: Okay.
4: We'll plug him in right over the center.
0: Yeah, for sure.
7: The God movie has a character that looks like Fat Bastard?
0: Yes.
7: Sounds awesome.
8: Yep.
0: Yeah, so we can all look forward to that.
4: So she's the daughter of Monica Bellucci.
1: Oh, also hot. Wait, Monica Bellucci was in one
4: Mary
1: of the movies.
4: Magdalene in The Passion of the Christ.
1: Okay, what are we doing here? Yeah. You got the whole crew back. Is Mel Gibson in this?
0: No, I don't think he has anything to do with it.
9: What are you, a expert?
1: You know Mel Gibson will be in town in 3 days?
4: Really?
1: Yeah.
4: What's he doing?
1: Okay, Dave.
4: Get him in studio.
1: I'm going to send you the list, Dave, of actors and actresses that are going to be in town this weekend, including Henry Winkler, who I did not interview today.
4: Will he come up here and put his shoulder back in?
1: He's not going to be Riggs for you. Okay, look, there's a wall. Now go slam it into the wall. What if he walked in and you're like, hey, it's nice to meet you. Here's a straitjacket. Just put
4: Detective
1: it on.
4: Detective Riggs? Like, oh, I can't talk to him like he's Mel Gibson.
1: Hello,
4: he's only Detective Riggs yeah. for me. And I just ask him Lethal Weapon questions.
1: Remember when he pulled that house into the ocean? That's so cool.
0: Does that look like Virgin Mary to you?
4: You know.
0: And if so, would you pray to her more often?
4: You got it all confused.
0: Plow through that.
1: I don't think there's any potato chips that look like her.
0: No.
4: Tree bark.
0: Topless no. potato chips.
1: No.
0: Anyway, that's your news.
4: All right, then.
0: Enjoy.
1: All right, let's come back. We had a wild one last night. We had a wild one on Saturday night. We had a wild one. It's just crazy college football next.
10: The Ticket.
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19: 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Under a week to go before the debut of the Christian Parker defense for the Dallas Cowboys, head coach Brian Schottenheimer excited for that unit in 2026.
20: I feel very different about this defense going into game one. Doesn't mean that we won't have big plays given up here or an explosive run or a blown coverage. That's going to happen. Week one, early season football is usually that way.
19: First two games on the schedule, both division games. Home opener on the 20th with Washington this Sunday night at the Giants. The Tampa Bay Bucs and quarterback Baker Mayfield have reached an agreement on a three-year, $165 million extension. Mayfield now 31, entering his fourth season in Tampa. And the Rams and Niners battling in Melbourne on Thursday. Rams' Aaron Donald not making the trip and will be inactive. And the Rangers and Mariners open up a series in Seattle this evening. It's the final three meetings of the year between the division foes. The final three meetings of the year for the Rangers against the AL West. It would have been Cody Bradford's spot in the rotation. They instead tap Cal Quantrill. He opposes Bryce Miller at 840. Ticker also brought to you by Cosm. Experience IndyCar at Cosm for the Freedom 250 Grand Prix Sunday, August 23rd. Well, that's out of date. That is the Ticket Ticker. I'm Kevin Landrum, Sports Radio 96.7 and 1310. 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
4: 5:20. Daryl Moose Johnston in 15 minutes.
1: It's weird Mexican Radiohead. All right, last night it was insanity. You had the J generator blow at Florida State. They couldn't play for
0: 90 minutes?
1: Yes, over an hour and a half. And it just, it reeked of Florida State football, where Florida State football is right now. On Friday, we talked about how SMU 100% not only is the better program, they're a better program for the future. They're built for what is to come in college football's future. And who could have said something like that 2 years ago before they went into the ACC?
4: Yeah.
1: They are a better program than Florida State. They showed it on the field last night. Florida State is terrible. SMU tried to lose that game.
0: Yeah.
1: Four turnovers.
0: I mean, Rhett Lashley said as much when they interviewed him before halftime. He was like, we're trying to give this away.
1: Oh, yeah. And they kept trying in the second half.
4: Yeah, it's...
1: Mike Norvell is fired, but they don't have $51 million to spend right now.
4: Gosh, that's what they owe him?
1: 51.
4: Oh, yeah.
1: And they're broke.
4: Well, that's not good for them. For SMU, very shaky night from QB1. As good as he is, he giveth and taketh. And last night, a little too much of the taketh from Jennings. But he's a stud. We all know that. We've seen it enough. He just has to reel in the decision-making a little bit. But man for man, I can't believe how talented SMU looks to me.
1: I know, right?
4: They look...
1: A lot of skill.
4: A lot of skill, but I guess what I'm thinking is the year they went to the playoff two seasons ago, it was always a little disconcerting how little pressure they could put on the passer on a regular basis, and you just felt, man, I'm not sure they got enough in the trenches. And what I saw last night against Florida State, who still puts guys in the NFL in the trenches constantly, I saw SMU look like a bit of a bully team. Their offensive line looks great. Now, I'll be honest, every SMU player I look up, I have to figure out where they were last year. It's college football, but it's also there are some programs that are leaning into it, and I think SMU is one of them.
1: Sonny was one of the first ones to do it, but when he was there.
4: Yeah. But the left tackle, both guards, the edge rusher. They have an edge rusher who did 4 years at Liberty, and he looks like one of their dudes, Big 58, who got there. So it's a very, very interesting roster, but what I'm telling you is it's clearly a better version of SMU talent levels. So they are growing. They are obviously using their purchasing power to keep their coach and to fill out that roster nicely. And SMU is on the come for sure.
1: 11-2. And
4: that, they needed that win last night by any means.
1: And they got it
4: by the skin of their teeth. But that's a very, very talented roster, I think.
1: 11-2 since joining the ACC, which is a miracle. Okay, LSU and Clemson,
0: by the way, that's the best record in the ACC.
1: It's amazing. LSU-Clemson, LSU was awesome. Everybody on that field looked the part. Their quarterback, I mean, you talk about just running around and playing willy-nilly football. That's what it looked like. And good for Lane Kiffin, good for that team. They look the part. Amazing win. But the bigger part of this story...
4: A couple people asked me about my LSU segment last week.
1: Oh, yeah.
4: If I still am worried about them.
1: Okay. All right.
4: I am.
1: Yeah, sure. But
4: they look pretty good Saturday night.
0: Yeah.
1: This is a...
2: I'll give them that one.
1: Way bigger indictment on where a once mighty Clemson team stands right now. It's time. What more do we need to see? We've seen this playbook 1,000 times in this sport. You keep them hanging around and hanging around and hanging around. You just get worse and worse.
4: Especially
1: and
4: if your brand is, I'm not worse. Changing.
1: Right, and he's tried to change. He hadn't come full circle, but it's definitely a different version of Clemson, and I've never seen a worse version.
4: Yeah, I was going to say.
0: His contract is not up until 2031.
1: Dude.
4: I was going to say it's a different version of Mike Gundy to me.
1: 100%. Again, we've seen it every school. Every school's been through it. The legend hangs on for too long.
4: That's why the new guys, the next wave, your Sarks, your Elkos, guys like that, they're very quick to be like, yeah, dude, this sport's changing, and we're changing with it by the minute. In fact, we're the ones doing the changing because we can't be left behind. And when you see the coaches that are like, yeah, it was fine the way it was. I wish we could go back to how it used to be. Their programs get absolutely
1: eaten.
4: Curb stomp.
1: Yeah, it's over. So it's over in Clemson. All right, Michigan, Western Michigan. Holy hell balls. I don't know where to start. Michigan's, that's one of the worst games I've seen from a proud program playing a team that they're favored by 30 over in a long, long time. Maybe since, who beat Michigan a couple of years ago in something, App State or one of those schools? Or that was A&M.
4: That one was...
7: Yeah, it was App State.
1: It was App State. Did App State beat A&M and Michigan?
4: Yeah, but I think they're like 10 years apart.
1: Yeah, they are. They are. But Western Michigan was clearly the better team. Michigan had no idea what they were doing offensively. None. Their $10 million quarterback that... who's the Barstool guy that paid him all the money?
4: Portnoy?
1: Yeah, Portnoy said, I'll pay him. Ends up cutting him a check, and here
4: gets,
1: you go.
4: Gets funnier all the time.
1: Yeah. So he was lost, and then the moment in time, which will never be forgotten. I don't know what to make of it. I've never heard anything that had been said before. Greg McElroy was on with the Invasion today. He's been calling games for 10 years. He was like, I had no idea there was another clock.
0: Yeah.
1: Clock within a clock.
0: Yeah, and I watched a little bit of Mike Pereira on with Joel Klatt, and yeah, they were talking about how the review booth has a different clock than what is shown on the broadcast, and they're not synced.
1: And again, these guys didn't know this. The guys that call games, McElroy didn't know this. Klatt didn't know this. Like,
0: yeah, and Pereira was not defending it. He was saying you need to use the clock that people in their homes, the millions of people, are seeing.
1: Yes. Right.
0: That's what you need to use.
4: Yes, if nothing else, to protect the integrity of what they're watching.
1: Right. I mean, you know, you're watching this thing unfold live, and every single human being in America is thinking the exact same thing. How is this fair? How in the holy hell is this fair? The Big Ten, to their credit, came out very early in the morning on Sunday morning and said, look, this is how it all unfolded. And when they spell it out the way that they did, saying that number 18 was standing out of bounds, jumped up, caught the ball or touched the ball, clock stops right there. And in their eyes, with their clock, it says 1 second, which is fine. But it still doesn't match up with what you saw on TV. And that's the maddening part. And to Western Michigan and the Max credit, they said, thank you. We appreciate it. We'll move on. Great game. Until today. When now the Mac has appealed the outcome of Saturday's game and wants to recognize the Broncos as the winner. Asking the NCAA and the CFP to recognize them as the winner. Because they could be one of the teams that qualifies as one of the group of six that makes it. They have a legit shot with that on their resume.
4: Yeah.
0: Yeah.
1: And they're obviously good. I mean, I don't know how that's going to, you know, translate the rest of the season for them, but now they've done an about face and basically said, we want our bowl of blood. We won that game. And so I don't know where it's headed, but they said, we recognize the oversight committee does not ordinarily alter results recorded on the field. Nevertheless, the circumstances of this game are extraordinary. The final outcome was directly affected by a replay officiating error resulting from the failure to follow an established and specific protocol governing precisely this type of end of half timing situation. So whatever protocol was out there, apparently they're saying the referees didn't follow.
0: Yeah, and I don't know if Pereira was saying that they should have been using the clock that was on the broadcast and they didn't, or if he's saying that needs to be the protocol moving forward.
1: Yeah.
0: Yeah, I'm not sure where the breaking of protocol happened, but I do think they need to make it clear, use the clock that's on the broadcast, and they probably need to introduce an NBA clock when you're getting down
1: with
0: to
1: decimal points.
0: Yeah, yeah, tenths of seconds.
1: I heard Donnie say that, and I hadn't thought of that really. You do need that, especially for the public, because the public is just like, what are you doing?
0: Mm-hmm. Yeah,
1: right.
0: I mean, when you're inside the final minute, you need to have the tenths of seconds on there.
1: Okay, the bigger issue I have, yes, Western Michigan got screwed. You are freaking the Michigan Wolverines.
0: And you need a Hail Mary when you're gifted a final play.
1: And you people rush the field?
0: Yeah, it's embarrassing.
1: Well, who are you? Seriously, you won a national championship 2 years ago. Like, what are you doing? And I know that we've kind of taken the reins off of when you should rush the field and when you shouldn't. Hey, let the kids have their fun. No, no, no, no, no, no, no. No. This is a giant no-no in the world of sports. You are Michigan, for God's sakes. You walk out of that place, you barely cheer when they catch that ball, and you walk out of there with your head down because you were embarrassed out there, and you're lucky to come away with the... You rush the field on Western Michigan! No!
0: Well, and, no! And if you're saying that your justification for rushing the field is, we saved our season!
1: Jeez.
0: Well, I hate to break it to you, but if you're going to roll that quarterback out for the rest of the season, you are not going to be in the playoff.
1: No. No. It just...
0: Bryce Underwood was terrible.
4: Yeah, he is. And was. And maybe will be. I imagine... I think this is a good time to play at Michigan, but I'm...
1: For OU?
4: Yeah, I mean, I assume the Oklahoma defense is going to... eat that lunch.
1: Well, I would assume so, too.
4: What's the line?
1: Okay, so it was 2.5 at the beginning of last week.
4: Okay.
1: Michigan by 2.5.
4: Sure, now it seemed reasonable.
1: Now it's 6.5 OU. So you've had a 9-point swing, and it happened overnight, basically.
4: Wow.
1: Yeah.
0: I'm seeing 5.5.
1: Yeah, I'm sure it depends on where you're going or whatever, but I think it's a pretty good time to lay some money on OU, regardless.
4: The problem is everybody will be.
1: I know.
4: And that makes you very nervy.
1: I know, totally. But that was, again, in a sport that we think that we've seen everything, I swear to God, every year it's like, what's next? Well, there you go. Week one, and you get that.
4: So Michigan App State was actually 2007.
1: Damn.
4: If you can believe
1: years ago.
4: How old we all are. And I think the Aggies upset was...
1: That was Jimbo's last year.
4: Probably 2022. So 15 years were in between. So they had no players on both of those teams. Both of those upsets.
1: They might have.
4: No returning Letterman.
1: All right. Let's come back in 3 minutes and let's talk to our dear friend, Daryl Moose Johnston, Cowboys Giants.
2: The Ticket.
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0: Bada boom, bada bing. The Cowboys head to Jersey to take on the New York Giants. So forget about it. Our Cowboys countdown to kickoff starts this Sunday at 5. 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
2: God, those are your people, too. What are you doing?
1: Rough copy.
2: It's okay.
3: I'd like to read a transcript of what I just heard.
2: All right, we're waiting on Daryl Johnston to connect with us so we can do Moose. It's our weekly visit with him. If we don't catch him here, we'll catch him here in a minute, but we were going to talk to him about the NFC East, and the NFL is upon us in about 24 hours, shockingly. And it's really weird when you have the solo college football weekend and we're so immersed in it, right? Maybe even, you know, 2 weeks of talking about college football, and then, oh, yeah, the NFL starts tomorrow.
3: Here we go.
2: Yeah, and you have a holiday week.
3: And yeah, a Wednesday opener is weird as heck.
2: Very weird.
3: I don't love it, but I'll try to get over it.
4: I know it was not a marquee weekend in college football, but it did cement in my mind that the fall is really about the NFL for me.
2: Okay, your wife would disagree with you a little bit there, but...
4: Well, for me.
2: Yeah, I know,
4: for
2: I know. Me. And for most people.
3: I'm with you. I don't know if it's most people down here, man.
2: Maybe not.
3: It's wild down here how... I think if you're from Big Ten country, I think it's 80% of people prefer the NFL season to the college season. And I came down here and I was shocked at how many people feel the exact opposite. And it's really fun. It's unique. But I'm with Dave. Sunday's a different deal for me. And that's okay.
2: No.
3: I think it's okay. You're allowed to like both. You can like them both equally.
2: Yeah.
3: Or you can have a favorite.
4: I'm not saying I dislike college football.
2: Yeah, but you're an NFL guy.
3: Yeah. And I'm here to support you, Dave.
2: And that's great. That is great. And I love it. I love them both like my kids. And
3: I mean, the NFL thing is based on every game has a chance to be an absolute banger, whereas the college football weekend, you've already said on today's show that there were a couple fun games, but most of them were kind of 50 to nothing.
2: Well, the teams we care about. Most of the teams we cared about, it was literally...
3: I'm saying most of the college football weekend was
2: especially the teams we care about, it's just like... Barely worth watching. But, like you said, you got your buddy with an earpiece in, hanging on every minute to nothing game.
3: No, they love it. I don't fully grasp the idea. Well, actually, I do. I understand why people like college, because they love their schools very much. But also, it's probably way more fun knowing that your school is going to be favored by 10 points or more about 9 out of their 12 games.
2: Yeah.
3: That's really fun to know you're going to win most of your games. We're in the NFL. It might actually be the opposite.
2: Right.
3: We're probably going to lose most of our games, right?
2: Yeah. You could be talking about a... like the NFC South. Your favorite team may be the Buccaneers or the Panthers, and they may win the division 9-8, and you're ready to go. Let's go.
3: Yeah.
2: When the playoffs start.
3: Yep.
2: Okay, so I believe we got him now. Let's talk to our man over at Fox. He is our man with the Cowboys. He is our longtime buddy, the great Daryl Johnston. He's brought to you by
5: Reliant.
2: Thank you very much. DJ, how are you, bud?
6: I'm good. I have to come down to the studio or...
2: Right.
6: Just go around.
2: It's okay. We get it. We totally
3: You're
2: get
3: always
2: it.
3: Welcome down here. It's just...
4: you don't want to come down here today.
2: Just, oh, my God.
4: There's Secret Service checkpoints everywhere.
6: Oh, gosh. That's right. Yeah.
2: Ooh.
6: It's, how are you guys navigating that?
2: No, we're
3: running the other direction
4: is what
3: we're doing.
4: We won't be the next 2 days.
2: Tomorrow and Friday, or Thursday and Wednesday, Thursday. We hope everybody's off campus.
3: We hope everybody has fun, but we won't be part of it.
2: We don't quite have the security clearance, Daryl, to be down here. Okay, so let's talk Cowboys and Giants, and we can start with the Giants a little bit, with the new head coach and... You obviously dealt with that on multiple occasions in your career, but what does a guy with a pedigree like that coming into a franchise that has really just kind of been stagnant, what seems like for, you know, a decade or so, what does he bring to the mix?
6: Oh, gosh. Structure, discipline, accountability. Not that that didn't already exist, but obviously at a different level. I always told people it was interesting to go from Jimmy Johnson to Barry Switzer. I don't know how much fun it would have been going from Barry Switzer to Jimmy Johnson. You know, there was just, you know, so much more discipline and structure with the culture that Jimmy had built, where Barry felt, you know, we were older men, more responsible. I'm going to trust you to do the right thing. And we were a bunch of little kids in big boy bodies that needed that discipline. So I think that that's something that you'll see from the Giants, and how you measure that, you know, internally. You probably hear about missed assignments being down. Keep an eye on the penalties during the course of the game, turnovers, you know, some of the measurables that are obvious with a team that's very disciplined. So I think that would be one of the things, the Giants just not beating themselves. And I think it's what, double digit losses, 10 of the last 12 seasons. So this is a franchise that's needed somebody like John Harbaugh at the top. And really what I think the third time in the history that they've gone out and hired a coach who has previous head coaching experience. So kind of going back to something that's worked for him in the past with Dan Reeves and Coach Coughlin.
4: Harbaugh, he inherits Jackson Dart. Did you see enough from Jackson Dart last year to believe that he is a franchise guy?
6: I don't think you can make that decision after one season. You want to see the growth again this year. I think he brings an energy and a personality that is perfect for one of the New York franchises. So I think the Giants are going to, you know, kind of reap the rewards of his style of play and his style of personality, you know, post-game, pre-game. But I do think there are some good assets. I think the offensive line, they've been working on it for a long time, and, yep, and it's gotten better. And, you know, we look at the defensive side of the ball and all the weapons they have there, but I think the offense is being a little bit overlooked. And then when you bring in Isaiah Likely and Patrick Ricard, it kind of tells you what John Harbaugh wants to be as an offense for the New York Giants. He's going to want to be able to run the ball physically. Now you've got that tight end slot guy that kind of stresses defenses with matchups. So yeah, John has always wanted to control the line of scrimmage, be able to run the ball effectively, have the play action come off of that. And you can see all the key pieces that he's brought along with him from Baltimore to make sure that happens.
3: Yeah, it's really interesting. They're only carrying four wide receivers, which, you know, they have that many tight ends now. And so we're going to see an identity switch from the Giants, and it's probably welcomed. They can get behind that. I'm interested to see what sort of Malik Nabers we see on Sunday, and you know, just honestly what they want to do with Jackson Dart. It's going to be interesting, but I assume that behind closed doors, they know it's not about 2026. They're trying to build some stability on a franchise that desperately needs it, right?
6: Absolutely. Absolutely. Just take a positive step, you know, show that positive progress in year one under John Harbaugh, you know, build into the off season, you know, take another big step next year. And I'm interested to see how they use Jackson Dart as well, Bob. I just, you know, we've heard so much about, you know, can he play in a style that keeps him safe? You know, I think sometimes people make light of things that there's really kind of a lot of indicators out there that kind of speak contrary to that belief. And for him to kind of, you know, downplay, you know, some of the decision-making when he's on the field in the game is something that I think he really needs to take heart to. You know, number one, you don't want your quarterback out of the lineup. You can look at, you know, we've got Baker Mayfield with Tampa Bay, and, you know, a couple of the seasons it's gotten him in trouble. He has done things in the course of the game where he's gotten himself an injury that he's had to play through the whole year, and it's impacted his ability to play quarterback. And that's something that Jackson Dart can't do at this time. So, you know, hopefully you see a little bit of growth there from him. We talked about just kind of his personality, and he's a perfect fit for that New York area. But, you know, be smart playing that quarterback position. Don't leave yourself susceptible to some of these hits, because there are some big guys that run really, really fast out there on those football fields.
3: Let's talk a little bit about Tyler Smith and his situation, out 4 to 6 weeks with thumb surgery, and not great. He is, by all accounts, their best offensive lineman. But they do have TJ Bass. You'd like to think that you could get through camp without anything, anybody being gone a month to 2 months, but maybe it's not so bad. I guess I'm trying to play it out in my head how I feel about this, Daryl, but I'm interested in your thoughts for sure.
6: Yeah, gosh, did we put the whammy on him last week when we were talking about how no big injuries during training camp?
3: Everything's fine.
6: Yeah, then we come back in. Oh, my goodness. I think the big thing is it kind of amplifies a little bit of itself on the left side there with Tyler Guyton. You know, everybody was talking about that. Well, he's got Tyler Smith inside him, so that's going to minimize some of the issues that could happen there. But now with TJ Bass coming in, how much does that impact also Tyler Guyton on that left side? So that'll be something you're going to need to keep your eyes on. When you see some of the injuries in the group of five with the starting offensive line, they can be a problem.
2: So on the it seems like we do this, if it's not every year, it's every other year, the repetitive nature of going up and playing the opening night Sunday night in New York, maybe it's home here against the Giants. For you guys, division games, it means, you know, obviously a lot more, the familiarity and all that, but with this new bunch up there, I'm wondering if almost the Cowboys are going to go about this and say, yes, it's the Giants. Yes, it's a familiar stadium. Yes, the colors and the everything looks the same, but I'm wondering if they're going to try to play this as like, we don't know what this is. Let's not think that just because we're in the Dak era, we're 16-2 or whatever against this team, that it's going to be the same old bunch.
6: Well, they laid an egg in the last game of the regular season last year on that field. You know, I was at that game. You know, that was not a good performance at all. And then, yeah, there were some things that were going on with the last game of the NFL season, but that was not a great performance by that team. And I know there's been a ton of change, but they've... It's not easy, or it's not hard to find motivation when it's the Commanders, the Giants, or the Eagles, and you're playing them, especially on the road. So yeah, you have to expect. I mean, I've seen projections for the Giants to be a little bit more positive than maybe we as a group think they're going to be. I've got a gentlemanly wager with a friend of mine who has them winning the East.
2: Oh, wow.
6: And I've got Dallas winning the East. So, I mean, certain people are looking at this as a potential for a big jump. I don't think they're going to make that size of a leap. I do think they'll finish in third. I really feel like Washington will finish in last place this year. So I do have, I have the Giants behind the Eagles in third place. So for me, bringing in John Harbaugh, really kind of stabilizes everything, you know, Matt Nagy with the offense and working with, you know, Jackson Dart and kind of that RPO style of offense that he's known for. So there's some good things that are going on there that maximize skill sets of players. So Dallas, I mean, to show up flat for an opener, I mean, that's inexcusable. You know, you've got everything. Everybody's been talking about you all season long. And as we've gotten closer to the start of week one, it's even been more positive. I mean, you're having pundits nationally that follow the game of football, you know, talking very, very highly about the potential for the Dallas Cowboys and then moving up in a lot of preseason rankings that were put out about a month ago and now are being updated right now. So I've seen them in a lot of top tens already as people are starting to adjust as we wind down out of training camp.
2: All right, DJ.
3: The August Super Bowl, right?
6: Exactly. But very, very. Now, they haven't been to the January-February Super Bowl in 30 years, but they are a strong contender for that August Super Bowl quite a few times.
3: So you got Tampa-Cincinnati, yeah?
6: Yeah. Kind of a nice sneaky game under the radar. Baker Mayfield signed his big contract today. I haven't got all the details, but they gave him 3 more years, so it's going to be a 4-year contract, so he's there through 2029. I don't think that was going to be a problem going into the season. I think Baker had played it well and was just wanting to get on to the regular season and focus. He'd take care of it afterwards, but they have done a lot on the defense. It's funny. Dallas, Cincinnati, Tampa Bay, you know, three teams that I've got a lot of interest in here in week one, and the common link is all three of them have gotten really better during the course of the offseason on the defensive side of the ball, and that's the same for Tampa Bay. That front seven could be pretty tough, and there's some people that feel that Tampa Bay could be one of those sleeper teams that all of a sudden throws up a 12-5 record.
2: Well, have a great call, man. A great start to the season. We appreciate it. We'll do it again next week, and we'll talk to you soon, man.
6: All right, enjoy week one.
2: All right, Daryl.
3: Thank you, sir.
2: There he goes, Daryl Johnston.
3: Hi, Moose.
2: Of Fox, of the Cowboys, of the Hardline. Let's come back in 3 minutes. Let's do a little Bob's World.
5: The Ticket.
2: DFW Security. 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

0: Ticker brought to you by Wellborn Garage, Deep Ellum Brewing Company's Dallas Blonde. A little under a week before 34-year-old Christian Parker debuts his Cowboys defense on the road against the Giants, head coach Brian Schottenheimer.
1: Play style's real. We've got speed at every level. Jalen Thompson's fast. D. Winter's one of the fastest linebackers in the league. He can really run. Demo, obviously, great speed. So when you have these athletic edge pieces, that's one of the reasons why you invest in a guy like Malachi Lawrence.
0: Pro Bowl left guard Tyler Smith had surgery on his thumb today. He'll be out 4 to 6 weeks. The LSU-SEC drama over Lane Kiffin recruiting pros continues in courts today. The SEC had filed an amendment to its federal lawsuit seeking authority for the conference to expel LSU. They are not expected to take such an action, but the filing is an attempt to affirm their rights to enforce the rules. And in Flushing Meadows today, Aryna Sabalenka advanced to the semifinal, defeating Linda Nuskova. The world number one will face either Jessica Pegula or Emma Navarro, who are just about to get underway. Frances Tiafoe and Alex Mickelson are currently playing a 10-point match tiebreak. They've been on the court for a little over 4.5 hours. 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
4: 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Is Bob.
0: All right, thank you.
3: Flip flops.
0: I'd like to tell you a little more about this small town I found over the weekend called New York City. So one thing I love about, I think most people love this, right? You love going to a foreign city, or not a foreign city, a city you're not familiar with, a big city, a grand city with lots of history, and you just want to randomly explore in the morning. Does anybody like the random city walk that they don't know much about of the city, but they got to do this? Or, like Dave and I, you're in San Francisco, at some point,

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1: Under Central Park Walk. So romantic.
2: Mm.
1: And then Monday.
2: Did you go to Strawberry Fields?
1: We did.
2: Okay.
1: We did.
2: You have to.
1: We also saw the dudes who were hustling for cash with the acrobat show or whatever you want to call it, the tumbling and just it's insane. Like, the level of athleticism made us think a great bet payoff would be like, you have to go out there with the boombox and get a crowd gathered around.
2: All right, everybody.
1: And then you just trying to put feats of strength show yourself to see at what point.
2: Like, what are we doing here?
1: You're just uncontrollably laughing, and they disperse. But anyway, yeah, so Sunday it was, let's walk the Brooklyn Bridge, because Ray had never done that. And I'm like, you've never walked the Brooklyn Bridge? That's one of the must-walks of any American big city, and it's an easy one. And so about 8 a.m., the body clocks get us mobilizing, and the little ladies stay to slumber. And so off we go, and it's the Brooklyn Bridge, and it's early on a Sunday morning, and so for the most part, you're just kind of out there. Now, there are always people. If you go to New York City, you won't find a time where you have something to yourself, because it's a holiday weekend in a destination city, and so lots of people. But the first thing that really jumped out at me, and I would like to place a warning right here. You don't have to send an email. You don't have to send a message. You don't have to send a tweet response. I know this is about to sound like old guy. But at what point does everybody have enough pictures of themselves?
2: Never. Ever, ever, ever, ever, ever.
1: And at what point of the week is the hot map or the heat map saying this would be a good time to put on the cutest little outfit and go get a bunch of pictures on the Brooklyn Bridge?
3: Yeah, settle down, guys.
1: Of young influencer.
4: Was it golden hour? Did you still have sunrise happening at this hour?
1: No, I don't think so. I think it was just a normal Sunday morning. Maybe they thought there'd be less foot traffic so that they can strike a pose on the Brooklyn Bridge in any manner of ways and, like, stop traffic because... Hold on. She's trying to get this shot right here, guys.
2: I swear to God. I just
1: the outfit change is over. Okay, so now try this outfit and try this pose. Okay, if I can get you guys just to hold on just for a second. We're just going to get this photo. The light's perfect. Okay,
2: can't.
1: Okay, so...
2: They're my enemy.
1: But it's the Brooklyn Bridge, right? No big deal, right? We're fine. Just stop being old. Let people take their picture. Let people do what they want. Yes, I agree on all of this. So then Ray. So we've gone down and back. Probably a mile and a quarter each direction, if I were to guess. Mm-hmm. Not a very long walk. If you're going for your 10,000 steps, that will only get you about half the way. He says, hey, let's walk over to the World Trade Center. Let's walk over to the 9/11 memorial site. And I'm like, is that close to the Brooklyn Bridge? I feel like that's a long ways over. He said, no, it says here it's 13-minute walk.
2: Perfect.
1: 13 minutes from the bridge to the World Trade Center site? No problem. And it was no problem. It was a lovely little add-on. And we head down there. And I've been probably to the 9/11 memorial, I would guess, 5 times. It feels like part of almost every New York trip I've taken, but like the Stars road trips, the Super Bowl, Big Foe is through.
2: Mm-hmm.
1: Oh, delightful. And so we get down to 9/11, and of course it occurred to us several times over the weekend that this Friday is the 25th anniversary of 9/11.
5: Paul in...
1: 25 years since Paul in, and it's always a meaningful stop. I don't know how many times you guys have been there, but the job they did with the 9

0: 9/11 memorial is very, very impressive. It's the fountain. I don't even know how you call it, what you would call it, but it's the exact.
1: It's the footprint of the two
0: towers.
1: It's
0: the footprint of, yes, and it's got each name and nice bold letters, and so you, the second you get there, it feels almost involuntary, but you're like reaching for your hat. Like, I shouldn't have a hat on right now. This is an important site, and I should treat it with the respect of any memorial, you know, Tomb of the Unknown Soldier or whatever you are. It just feels, it's a very powerful place.
2: Very.
0: And so as you're reflecting, as you're thinking, as you're trying to ponder where did the 25 years go, all that, you look over to your left.
1: Selfie stick.
0: And there are more influencers.
2: Are they trying to act sad?
0: With their cleavage. No.
2: What?
0: No, dude. They are putting stuff on the gram at important places in New York City. And to...
2: Oh, my God. 9/11.
3: They're doing TikTok dances on the rubble.
0: Bro, I could not believe it. Now, again...
1: Well, they weren't born when
2: but
1: it happened.
2: It doesn't matter.
0: That's a great point. But that's also a great point.
2: Do they do the same thing like at Pearl Harbor? Pearl Harbor!
0: Hey, guys. Make sure you hit like and subscribe. I am here. It just felt a little much as old man to realize that the same people getting their photo spread done with the cutest outfit that we brought specifically for this Instagram opportunity was at the 9/11 memorial.
2: I don't get it.
0: Like, do we?
2: Do these people, when they post things like this, are people like, oh my God, that's adorbs? Or are there people going, do you know where you are? To quote a great person, do you have any idea what you're doing?
0: That just felt like too far, man.
2: Yes, it's
0: that
2: gross.
0: That felt like way, way too far.
1: I mean, they weren't dressed like a sexy stewardess.
0: Dave?
2: There were no themes, Dave, but they were also not probably doing the appropriate thing.
1: Well, what if they captioned it, never forget?
0: They probably did. That's probably the shield.
1: Yeah, that's all they have to do.
2: I'll never forget this, as long as I live.
0: I'm staying in such great shape to not forget. Yeah, it just I think it is
2: because when I was there, it was before the Graham Revolution, so I saw none of that. Literally no one. Everyone there was incredibly hat in hand.
0: Well, I do think it's probably an age thing, honestly.
2: Of course it is.
1: I did see the last time I was there, I saw a lot of tourists who are not from this nation with, you know, the selfie sticks and stuff.
2: Well, you're fully allowed to take pictures. That's fine.
0: Yeah, I think a selfie is fine.
2: But if you're like a Grammin chick or... No, that's not... That's,
0: your hottest little outfit with your hand on your hip just like this.
2: No.
0: You think I could do it?
1: Yes.
0: Just like this.
2: Last stop in New York.
3: Or is that sticking it to the terrorists by saying you're not going to change our stupid way of life?
0: We're going to stay stupid whether you attack us or not.
1: I'm with DJ.
0: You're only going to make us stupider if you try to attack us
1: if
0: again.
1: If hot girls can't Graham from Ground Zero, then the terrorists have won.
2: Again, in a way, you're both right.
0: You may have got me there. Yeah. I don't have a good rebuttal. But it does make old man wonder, do some people just have 5,000 pictures of themselves in their phone?
2: Oh, my God.
0: Is their entire phone reel not of sick moments they've seen at NHL games and U.S. Open, breaks, points? Do they just have pictures of themselves at different American landmarks?
2: Yes.
0: That they can, on their deathbed, just reflect to all the places they've taken pictures of themselves?
1: Just scroll on their deathbed.
0: Where they can't, in the background, they could see the places they've been.
2: Right.
1: Oh, my God. That was a great outfit.
0: As they've aged with all their new outfits over the course of time.
2: Oh, God. Never wear that now.
0: I think if I designed the new iPhone...
2: Put on like 7.
0: You can only have 100 pictures of yourself in your phone reel. And then you have to delete one to put a new one on.
2: Yeah.
1: You are old man.
2: Was it...
0: Just don't do it at the 9/11 memorial.
2: No.
0: Just let them rest in peace without...
2: shirts.
0: You bearing midriffs
2: right.
0: out there for people.
2: Like, it fell out. Oh, my God. Did you see... What was that of the places that you went that would be considered to be New York-y? Was that the most... Was it still the coolest? Because when I went back and... I mean, I love Central Park. Central Park will always be... But I love all the big city parks. I love walking through there. But I feel like I've walked through there enough that going to that 9/11 memorial was... That is... I think it's the coolest thing the city has. Maybe it's because we lived through it and we were of a certain age...
0: Yeah.
2: You know, and it still feels fresh to me.
1: Did you walk through the Oculus?
0: No, I did not. Where's that?
1: It's right there. It's the new subway and train station.
0: Oh, no, I missed that.
1: Yeah, it's badass.
0: There's so many cool things in New York, like the High Line I love. I love that walk. The Brooklyn Bridge is tough to beat, though, Corby, because the history. Like... The David McCullough book about the Brooklyn Bridge kind of unpacks how New York City worked before the bridge changed everything, such as when the water freezes, you couldn't get from Brooklyn to Manhattan for weeks at a time because the ferries can't run.
2: Month and a half.
0: I guess you could run across the ice hypothetically, but... Oh, okay.
1: That's the Oculus.
0: Oh, wow. Okay, it's right there.
1: Yeah.
0: I did not go through that.
1: Yeah. It's a train station, but it's also an architectural marvel, and it's kind of like a mall. It's really, really cool.
0: Man, I should have. But so to go back to that, I think they started building in 1870 and it took till like 1883 or 85 to build. And, you know, obviously so many people died building this bridge and so many crazy things happened. Just the engineering it took. It's basically at the end of the Civil War, they make this bridge that stands today. And it obviously unlocked so much in New York and even the skyline there was like just a few floors high at the time they're building this massive, massive bridge, and now of course the skyline goes to the sky and back, and that's probably it for me. It's tough to beat that. But I love to just stand there and figure out how this all works. New York City just makes no sense because you're going down the layers for infrastructure, just like how does the plumbing work? How does the trash work?
2: That's the one for me. How does trash work there? I don't get it.
0: How does the subway and all the different layers of subway tunnels but these buildings don't collapse on themselves? Like, you remember that South Beach, condo that just collapsed?
2: Yeah.
0: How does that not happen in New York every 18 months?
2: I don't know, with a billion buildings?
0: On this plot of land that was not made for this, guys.
1: Yeah, but they dig down to bedrock when they...
0: Yeah, they have to, but then every time you dig, how many layers and generations are you finding things that... Oh, you just cut the important line to... I don't know. I don't know how it all works, but anyway... That's quite a city.
2: Where did you guys stay? Or what part of town? Were you close?
0: We stayed at the hotel that Joe DiMaggio and Marilyn Monroe lived at.
2: Okay.
0: The Lexington.
2: Okay.
0: Yeah. Nice little spot. Right next to the Waldorf Astoria where they'll sell you $35 red velvet cake.
2: Isn't that where Coming to America, where the king and queen stayed at the Waldorf Astoria?
0: I think that sounds right. They claim to have invented red velvet cake there.
2: For real?
0: I'll take their word for it.
2: Was it good?
0: Yes.
1: No way!
0: 6 forks, please.
2: All right, Dave, let's do community quick hits.
1: More details about Duct Tape Man.
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0: Ticker brought to you by Deep Ellum Brewing Company's Dallas Blonde. The battle between the SEC and LSU continuing today as the conference has filed an amendment to their original lawsuit seeking the authority to expel the school from the conference over their attempt to bring former pros to the program. Team presidents set to discuss potential sanctions on Thursday. Rangers Mariners at 8:40 at T-Mobile Park. Robert Garcia has been activated from the 60-day IL. Ben Peeples sent down. Josh Young sent on a rehab assignment to AAA Round Rock. And Francis Tiafoe, a semifinalist in the U.S. Open for the third time. He comes back down two sets to win a 10-point match tiebreak over 22-year-old Alex Mickelson. It was the first 0-2 comeback in a U.S. Open quarterfinal since 2014 when Roger Federer beat Gael Monfils. Tiafoe will play the winner of Ben Shelton and Carlos Alcaraz, who get underway at 7:30. Ticker also brought to you by COSM. College Football Saturdays are back at COSM. 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If you can't be there, be at COSM. That is the Ticket Ticker. I'm Kevin Landrum, Sports Radio 96.7 and 1310. 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
3: Still a classic. Here's Dave.
4: Thank you. Well, we've had some sprinkles, but it's been 54 days since we have had measurable rain at DFW International Airport. So that means from July 16th to September 7th, and I don't believe we've had a drop today, so it'll be September 8th, so 55 days. It's the sixth longest dry streak on record. So currently we are tied, I guess at the end of today, we will move out of a tie, but we're currently tied with 1955. Which had a 54-day drought from October 7th to November 29th. The longest ever drought was in 2000, 84 consecutive days. And by the way, as of today, we have 44 days at or above 100 degrees. So that is now tied with 1952 and has broken into the top 10. The worst ever for triple digits was 2011, 71 days that year. So.
5: We need it, man.
4: We need the rain.
5: We really, really need it.
4: We need more rain! Yeah. And so we're not going to get it. We're also not going to be at work the next 2 days. We're going to be on
5: We're on the air.
4: We're not going to be off the air, but we are going to be broadcasting from our own homes because the first ever Republican midterm convention is the next 2 days right next door at the American Airlines Center and already closed as of today and definitely closed as of tomorrow. Victory Avenue, North Houston Street, Novitski Way, Payne Street, and North Field Street all here in basically every direction around the American Airlines Center. Also, the DART Victory Station is closed.
5: I mean, the amount of giant fences that are put up, fences that mean business, not just little
4: this is not like Austin City Limits barricades. These are impenetrable barricades.
5: It's and they're everywhere down here. It's amazing what they're doing.
4: Yeah, so the Secret Service says checkpoints are going to be required for foot traffic and vehicle traffic the next 2 days. And the cost of security for the city of Dallas and Dallas police, $1.8 million. Mm. So it is a big undertaking for, of course, the feds, but also our local law enforcement. Corby mentioned this earlier today as he was talking about his drive home from Houston.
5: Mm-hmm.
4: And he talked about driving past a drive-through in Ennis.
5: It's yeah.
4: still open in Ennis, right?
5: Yeah.
4: But indeed, as of yesterday.
3: A drive-in,
5: drive-in
3: not a drive-through.
5: Drive-through. Yeah, drive-in theater.
4: Yeah, you know. As of yesterday.
3: But Labor you might Day, have a good idea, though.
5: Right.
4: A drive-through theater.
5: Like shows like only a TikTok version of a movie. Like, yeah, oh, my God, right. We're done.
4: Yeah, Jay King would love that. No, but after 14 years, The Coyote Drive-In in Fort Worth announced that it's permanently closed. So that was the last day yesterday.
5: Big, big footprint that they have, too. That place is huge.
4: Well, do you know why?
5: Why? No. Rent?
4: Well, no. Actually, so it was in the terms of the Coyote Drive-In's lease. So 14 years ago when they moved in, they signed their lease, and in their lease agreement, it said that their lease would end once construction on the next phase of the Trinity River Vision Project would begin. And so this fall, the expansion of Panther Island and two new canals and a three-acre park is going to be put in that property where Coyote Drive-In is now. And so the Trinity River Project and the Tarrant Regional Water District exercised their right to terminate the lease of the drive-in.
5: Oh, wow.
4: Yeah. So I don't know if they're going to look for another spot or if they were like, that was a good run.
5: Because, I mean, there's not many places like that that have that much land.
4: Right.
5: Right? That are just that accessible right by downtown.
4: That central, yeah.
5: I mean, you're right in between downtown and the stockyards there.
4: But at least you know that that land is not going to be disused, that it's going to be a nice public amenity whenever they do get it finished.
5: Yeah.
4: I don't know how long that's going to take, but...
5: I always had fun out there at the Coyote. I never actually went to a movie there, but it was like a place to hang out. I think we went there and watched games a couple of times. And
4: yeah.
5: Yeah, I... That sucks.
4: It was a cool spot, but, you know, at least it's for good reason.
5: Yeah.
4: And we need to talk about the American Airlines passenger who was restrained with duct tape after his racist and violent tirade. Several new updates. So his name, Lane Arthur Lundeen, 67-year-old guy. And so this was last Thursday, American flight from Dallas to Newark. They had to make an emergency landing in Baltimore. And as he got off the plane, the FBI arrested him. And so he has state charges in Maryland on second-degree assault and disorderly conduct. And the FBI is determining if they're going to file federal charges. But according to his employer, Tucson, Arizona's Long Realty, he is no longer employed there.
5: Mm.
4: He was a vice president.
5: Fired after the fact, or was this like
4: No, after the fact.
5: Okay.
4: They said the conduct described in the reports is wholly inconsistent with the professionalism, integrity, compassion, respect for others that Long Realty expects from those affiliated with the company. So we don't want our VP yelling things like he told someone else in first class.
3: Oh, no.
4: After he was already restrained. I thought that his mouth was taped, but it wasn't. And so he was still yelling at people as he was taped to his chair. And he told someone else in first class, you have a little tiny D.
5: What?
4: That was his insult to another passenger. But what set him off? We now know why he became belligerent. Have you seen this?
5: No.
4: So he's in first class. And he had a two-hour conversation with a rabbi. Oh, I don't know if he was sitting across the aisle or right next to him, but this rabbi, Jonathan Kahn, was talking to Lundeen, and he said that the discussion, so the rabbi talked to TMZ, I guess, and he said that their discussion started out friendly and that Lundeen had only had one alcoholic beverage, but his...
5: Well, that he knew of. He could have been drinking in the airport.
4: Yeah. But his demeanor turned, and he started ranting and raving like a lunatic for 10 minutes before he ultimately was subdued after he had struck a passenger and, you know, gotten belligerent with a flight attendant and used the ultimate racial slur.
5: Yeah.
4: So the rabbi, at some point, Lundeen said that he told the rabbi, yeah, I used to be a Christian, but I rejected Jesus after I got a divorce, and I felt that Christians were judging me for being divorced. And so then the rabbi is like, well, you know, I have my own experiences with, you know, doubt in God. And he starts to tell him about, you know, his own trials. And Lundeen's face changed, and he leaned into the rabbi, and he said, I have something to tell you.
5: Uh-oh.
4: He belched, and then he said, "Bull S!" And then he started choking the rabbi and broke the rabbi's laptop.
5: What?
4: Yeah.
3: That sounds...
4: So they were having just a healthy chat about theology and just, you know, the difference in religion and can you stray from your faith and come back, and he just decided to just go apes on this rabbi and then on the rest of first class.
6: I don't know. I mean, it started off super positive, then it just got crazy.
5: I just wish that...
3: Can I make an observation?
5: Yes.
3: Without everybody getting mad?
4: Go ahead. You shouldn't talk religion on planes?
3: Well, okay, so that is...
5: With a rabbit?
3: My second observation is literally nobody, especially nobody in first class, wants to listen to a two-hour conversation.
5: No.
4: Yeah, you better have some noise-canceling headphones if that's going on.
3: Maybe a two-minute conversation, but then pipe down, nobody wants to hear your talk. Especially across the aisle. Are you kidding me?
4: I think they were next to each other, but I don't know for sure.
3: Okay. But here's... my observation that I don't wish to make people angry about, and if you're not one of these people, then it's not about you. But why are the crazy people realtors so often? Why was January 6th realtors from Frisco? And why? Realtors, not all of them. But realtors do seem to attract a certain type of behavior that is like, nobody's the boss of me.
4: Hot. Yeah, they sports. Make their own schedule. Okay, they are generally very loud, extroverted people because you're in sales.
3: They like life on their terms.
4: Yeah, yeah. Yeah, they're making deals all day.
3: And sometimes that gets you duct taped to your seat before the feds arrive to pick you up.
5: Don't you wish all the video that's out there that we have seen, just crazy stuff that's happened all over the planet...
4: Oh God,
5: wouldn't you love to see how all of that unfolded with the duct tape?
3: Yes.
5: And the 8 minutes of duct taping?
3: Yeah, I would like to find out that
4: we... Did they have to use more than one roll?
3: We've gone around the guy like 7 times. That's not enough.
5: No!
3: He's still talking.
5: Yes.
3: More duct tape.
5: All right, let's come back. Let's do Sturm Center to finish it out.
7: We invite you to spend your day with The Ticket. The Musers in the morning, 6 till 9.
4: Sky rockets in flight.
7: Donovan Lewis and Matt McLaren lead The Invasion 9 till 1.
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4: Pickett has won 5 Marconi Awards since the last time Jerry and the Cowboys won a Super Bowl. 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
6: Thank you very much. 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
6: And here is Bob.
8: Man, I got a lot of choices and not a lot of time, so forgive me for not picking what you would have picked for Sturm Center. But shout out to our official tennis player here of the Hardline. I believe the only remaining member of the U.S. Open who has been on our show, Francis Tiafoe. He came back to win in the quarters
6: tennis
8: against Alex Mickelson in 5 sets after losing the first 2 sets, correct?
6: First guy to do that, so Lando said, since 2014 when Fed did it against Monfils.
8: Beauty.
6: That's huge.
1: Lando.
8: Well, it took nearly 5 hours to do so. He now awaits the winner of tonight's main event, Alcaraz and Ben Shelton. And everybody's taking Alcaraz. You should. But boy, Ben Shelton is looking pretty good. Could be one to watch tonight. Probably won't even start till 9 now. But could be one to watch tonight. Alcaraz and Ben Shelton for the right to play Tiafoe in the semifinals. Now back to what we talked about.
9: You're not buying it.
6: No. What are the odds, DJ, that Carlos picks off Tommy Paul, Ben Shelton, and Francis Tiafoe in succession?
10: I'd be willing to bet my entire house on it.
8: Yeah, I mean, even though he entered this U.S. Open with massive health questions, all of those have been answered, and with Yannick Sinner not in the tournament, it's clearly Alcaraz's to lose. Mm-hmm. He's got 7 majors. He is the prohibitive favorite, despite Zverev kind of walking since round 2 into the final. And so
6: Zverev's the only guy left that has a major, and his first one was won this year. And because no Alcaraz and no Sinner basically in the tournament. So
8: that seems like your final probably, right?
6: More than likely, yeah. That's the odds-on favorite.
8: Real quick, though, we were talking about where not to take selfies or where not to have your boyfriend take a bunch of pictures of you and your hottest little outfit that you brought to the 9/11 memorial. A fine P1 whose name eludes me because I closed the page. Hold on, let me see.
6: Frank.
8: Dallas in Dallas on Twitter, which is a hilarious name, sent me the story from 11 years ago when the San Antonio Spurs were in Germany.
6: Oh, no.
8: In Berlin. And San Antonio Spurs shooting guard Danny Green has sparked controversy over an ill-advised caption of a selfie he posted on Wednesday morning. The Spurs are in Berlin to play an exhibition game, and Green took the time to visit the Holocaust Memorial, where he took a selfie and captioned it, "You know I had to do it one time, LOL, hashtag Holocaust.
9: LOL.
8: And he received a lot of blowback. That
6: why would he do that?
8: Here you can see his little selfie there, and I believe those are the graves of Holocaust victims behind him. I don't know if
9: why is he wearing his hat that way?
8: I don't know if you should ever put LOL on a gravesite.
6: You know,
8: selfie.
6: I had to do it.
9: Yo, is this the party?
8: The 27-year-old.
6: What's his name?
8: Danny Green of the Spurs.
6: Yeah. No, the guy that posted this. What did you say his name was?
8: Dallas in Dallas?
6: Yeah, Dallas in Dallas.
8: Yeah. The 27-year-old has since altered the caption to a lot of history here. More than you can imagine, very sad, tragic things happened at the Holocaust in Berlin. But that has failed to stem the tide of criticism that he has received for his ill-thought-out words. So he attempted to defuse it on Twitter with an apology. Yes, mistakes do happen. I want to sincerely apologize for the insensitivity on my post. I have great respect and understanding for this country's history and wanted to continue chronicling my experience in Berlin, but I showed poor judgment, so sorry once again.
6: Is that more or less disrespectful than Gordon eating a giant Toblerone?
8: It's definitely from the same.
9: Yes.
8: Or what did Seinfeld do at Saving Private Ryan?
6: He made out.
8: Or Schindler's List.
6: They made out during Schindler's List. Yeah.
8: Yeah. It's
9: Gordon allowed his Toblerone wrapper to blow across the field of Auschwitz.
6: Yeah. But it's one of those ones that's like industrial size, like 3.5 feet. And he was just gnawing it in honor of no food for anybody that lived there for 10 years.
8: Oof.
6: Yeah.
8: Well, anyway, there's some Danny Green news. And that is Sturm Center.
3: Sturm Center.
8: Lots of support for the realtors' take, though, so far.
6: Oh, God.
8: Yeah. We have not heard from...
6: Okay, wait.
8: Realtors who behave well, and I thank them for not reaching out, because if you're a realtor who behaves well, then this is not about you.
6: Was the realtor that was on the hot realtor from Dallas that had the plane incident, remember her?
8: Yeah.
6: Was she, I'm saying, the hot lady.
8: Yeah.
6: Was she a realtor?
8: I think so.
9: Well, one of the women was a hairdresser.
8: Ooh.
9: Remember she gave Ted Cruz a haircut?
8: Where she was saying,
9: "No, she wasn't the Jan.
8: MFers aren't real.
9: She wasn't
8: the
9: Jan Sixer. She was the
6: Tiffany Gomes.
9: Texas. She was the anti-vaxxer.
7: No, she was the one who was saying those people aren't real. Or
6: yes,
7: right.
6: She just went had an episode on there. Was she a realtor?
7: Says marketing executive.
8: Yeah.
6: Okay.
8: But who was the January 6th girl from Frisco? She was definitely a realtor. Because she was taking selfies, and that's how they got her, right?
6: I think so. Man, Tiffany Jones.
8: Texas. Jenna Ryan.
6: Yeah.
8: Yeah. Texas, North Texas real estate broker from Frisco.
10: Tickets own, I believe.
8: Yes, I believe she did appear on the ticket shortly thereafter.
6: It was not the best move.
8: Anyway, that's Sturm Center again.
6: All right, it's $6.50 on the ticket.
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8: You know, I agree, and I just got a call today from one of our friends that was saying he has discovered a crack in his floor, and he is wondering, should I call Tony Cooper? 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
6: Yeah.
8: And he was, I'm like, listen.
6: Of course.
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6: AllProFR.com is what you need to go to. 877 Mean Green. Sorry, I got stuck there. But yeah, check it out, because they got bigger trucks. That means more people are inside those trucks. That means they can do the job faster, saving you time, saving you money. They offer a variety of pairing methods. 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
3: Cowboys guard Tyler Smith had successful thumb surgery today. He will be out 4 to 6 weeks. TJ Bass will take over the duties on the O-line. He was given the second-round tender in the offseason. The Mid-American Conference appealing the outcome of Western Michigan and Michigan from Saturday after a replay review of an incomplete pass with time running out. Michigan was given another second in which they pulled out the game winner. They filed a complaint with the NCAA Oversight Committee and the College Football Playoff. Both have said they cannot overturn the outcome of games. And there are 18 games left in the Rangers' schedule this season. They enter a three-game set with the Mariners tonight, two games under 500, but still very much alive in the playoff race. Texas will send Cal Quantrill to the mound at 8:40 from Seattle. That is the Ticket Ticker. I'm Bill O'Baggins, Sports Radio 96.7 and 1310. 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
6: 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And thanks to our special guest, Daryl Johnston, he from Fox. And your Dallas Cowboys every single Tuesday at 5:35. Tomorrow, Joel Klatt at his normal time, 5:15 on Wednesday. Lots to discuss. We'll do our NFL predicts, all that good stuff tomorrow. I believe we will. Better fill those out, Bob. Okay. So check that out. Cardi B. Lacey will be doing the top 10 tonight. Carter Lacey, that is. So check out what he has to offer, and y'all have a very safe and pleasant Tuesday evening. We'll do it again tomorrow. Bye-bye now. Oh, baby. Toodaloo, mother effer!